0: They failed miserably.
1: Yeah.
0: They didn't get anything that they were looking to get. And that team, when it's all said and done, and Tyrese Halliburton, provided that he makes a healthy recovery, mm-hmm. is going to be one of the favorites in the Eastern Conference, yeah. top four, favorited to be a top four seed in the East.
1: Easily.
0: When it all said and done, you know, and they just threw a year away. The idea that tanking is the only way to improve your team is so farcical that it's just You know who didn't tank? The New York Knicks, when mm-hmm. they traded for Jalen, when they signed Jalen Brunson, they yeah. traded. They said, we're definitely not taking. We traded 5 first-round picks for Mikal freaking Bridges.
1: Right. We don't even want these things.
0: Okay? We yeah. don't even want these yeah. things.
1: We don't even
0: want
1: to think about the draft.
0: So don't tell me you can't win without tanking.
1: Yeah.
0: It's just. Also,
1: sometimes teams, like the Kings have been trying for 20 years, and it worked 1.5 times. I watched the Timberwolves try for 15 years. Yes. It didn't work. Sometimes you're just bad. And the thing about this whole system now, too, you know that Memphis got screwed out of this?
0: What they did to the Memphis Grizzlies is so much more egregious than anything LeBron James has ever said.
1: Do you know the reasoning?
0: Because it's the Jazz's first-round pick.
1: But the reason they give why they didn't grandfather this pick in.
0: Okay, tell me why.
1: So this is an actual quote in a John Hollinger column about like breaking down what this system is and why the NBA did what they did. And he got real quotes with names of people from the league office. And they said the reason they didn't grandfather the Grizzlies pick in or the Jazz pick for the Grizzlies in is they didn't want it. They thought it'd be unfair to say that that some picks are more valuable than others. That's the point of trading for bad teams' picks.
0: And see,
1: that is the point. They are inherently more valuable. It's why they didn't trade Jaren Jackson Jr. to the Thunder.
0: Right. The whole like, and that's what is. That's why I say this is addressing the symptom and not the disease.
1: Yeah.
0: Because ultimately, the disease is it is too hard to make your team better.
1: Yeah.
0: It's just too restrictive to make your team better.
1: I've never subscribed to the idea that people are like, well, you need to give the bad teams a better shot at the good talent in the draft. Why?
2: No.
1: Why? You sink or swim. That's professional sports. You sink or you swim.
0: You have to have a bottom in order to have a top. Like, in order for there to be excellence, there has to be something for excellence to feed off of, right? There has to be people along the way.
1: I just don't believe in parity. I don't believe in trying to make it even for it. Like, no, the NBA thrives off elitism.
0: That is a fact.
1: That's what it thrives off of. Oh, it's hard to go get one of those players? It's supposed to be hard.
0: And I think we've been in a period of NBA in the last, you know, probably with the decline of LeBron,
1: mm-hmm.
0: people trying to put somebody else in that spot. Right, and we've seen 7 unique champions, and if this game goes the way it has continued, we will see 8 unique champions
1: right.
0: in 8 years, and it shows to the part of there aren't that many unique guys that are changing this courses of franchises. I do think we have one in Victor Wembanyama who just shot a free throw. Mark Daigneault,
1: he's mad.
0: I've never seen him this upset. You know what? No. I tell you what, he would like to put these refs in jail. We'll play Sports Court coming up next.
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18: Tonight, mostly cloudy with a low of 57. For tomorrow, mostly sunny with a high of 78. Tomorrow night, mostly clear with a low of 55. 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

0: 11 minutes left in the first half. San Antonio Spurs, Oklahoma City Thunder. Victor Wembanyama, is he shooting that? Oh, no, he didn't. How about this? How do you think Harrison Barnes feels, Zach Harper, when he's, like, with these kids in the locker room? Barra White, Zach Harper here, Fox Sports Radio.
1: HB is such, like, a calm, relaxed dude, and some of these dudes are, like, very intense and energetic young guys, right? I bet he's just constantly be like, all right, everyone slow down.
0: I just have
1: everyone
0: to.
1: Everyone chill out. We got this.
0: He's like, we're Steph good. Castle,
1: yeah.
0: Smile.
1: Yeah.
0: It'll be okay. Just smile once.
1: We got a great job. It's going to be fun. Like,
0: let's play Sports Court.
2: The defense is wrong.
3: The Sports Court.
4: All right, the Sports Court's been a while since you played this one, Zach. Pretty straightforward here. I have a few people from around the world of sports that we are accusing here in the Sports Court. And then you and Martin, the jury, it's your job to tell me whether they are guilty or innocent of what we are accusing them of here. So, let's start with this. Victor Wembanyama stands accused. Very fitting as we're watching him play right now. Earlier this week, the Spurs lost Game 5 of the Western Conference Finals to OKC, and Wemby was pretty underwhelming that game by his usual standards. Only 20 points. Post-game, though, he decided to skip out on his media obligations with team officials telling reporters he was unavailable. So, what did you guys make of that? Wemby, guilty or not guilty? Start with Martin.
0: I'll go guilty, but I didn't. It's not the biggest
5: Nobody
0: thing in the
5: said
0: world.
5: He did that.
0: If he hadn't come out game six like he did, then I'd have thought it was a bigger deal. I don't love it. Can't make it a habit, but responding in the next game is bigger to me than the post game.
1: You get one. He's guilty, but you get one.
6: Guilty.
1: After that, you got to grow up. But, like, yeah, you can't do that.
4: Yeah. Especially for a guy who's said he wants to be the face of the league.
1: Yeah.
4: Next up, Becky Hammon stands accused. So you guys may remember that back in December of 2023, Las Vegas Aces coach Becky Hammon went viral for comments she made on NBA Today, where she said Jalen Brunson was too small to be the top option on a championship team. Well, after the Knicks made the NBA Finals earlier this week, she was asked again about those comments, and she remains dissuaded.
7: I don't know why that's being brought, like, why everybody's so stuck on that. I said it 2 years ago. I stand by it.
8: I'm glad you clear the air.
7: There's no air to be cleared. I said what I said. He proves me wrong. I mean, I'm good for him, but I do think the two best teams are in the West.
4: So, Becky Hammon still dying on that hill of Jalen Brunson. Guilty or not guilty? Start with Zach.
1: I'm going not guilty.
9: I'm innocent and POP all the time.
1: We may get an appeal at some point to this case, but, like, they ain't won it yet.
0: Becky Hammon is 100% innocent.
10: You're letting them go again?
0: Because not only to the fact that they not won the finals yet, also, it ignores the fact that Karl-Anthony Towns being, like, the primary hub from Game 3 of Round 1 of the Eastern Conference first round, rather, to now is the reason why the Knicks went from a really good team to a team that is competing on a playoff run of, like, the best of all time. Like, they have, you know what I mean? That's really been one of the big differences, in my opinion.
1: Yeah, it's been huge. They've changed completely how they play with him as the guy directing everything.
0: This is what Becky Hammon's point was. Most of the people who are short enough to be the best player on the team are never coming off the ball, right? And then they dominate the ball, and then you have, like, what looks like in Cleveland.
1: Yeah, that worked out for Cleveland, right?
0: Right, exactly.
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29: Tonight, mostly cloudy with a low of 57.
0: For tomorrow, mostly sunny with a high of 78. Tomorrow night, mostly clear with a low of 55. 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
7: Martin Weiss, Zach Harper coming to you live from the Fox Sports Radio studios. Monsi Bolaños with the day off. She'll be back tomorrow. And by that point, we'll know who won Game 7 of the Western Conference Finals. The finals matchup will be set. But right now, we still have some hash to settle. 7 minutes left in the first half as Luke Kornet is shooting a free throw. And I'll say this, Zach Harper. I appreciate that the Salesian Sisters of San Antonio have been nuns, obviously, for a long time. And been Spurs fans for quite a long time. But probably the worst possible outcome of the Magic City promotional night was that to me felt like the final nail in the coffin of it. And I just want to pour one out, theoretically, metaphorically, rather, for the greatest promotional night that never existed in the NBA. And I'll never see Luke Kornet and not think about it.
9: You have to. You have to. Like, he was such an advocate against it. And, man, I just want one of the hoodies.
7: I mean, just wanted a hoodie. I made a petition on the radio out here. Like, we got listeners in Atlanta. I was like, listen, I will pay triple sticker price. Triple sticker price if you go out there and go get it for me. It never existed. Never happened. Also might never happen is a back-to-back Thunder finals appearance.
9: It's looking tricky so far if you're a Thunder fan. They're down 8, a little over 6 minutes left in the second quarter. Wemby is hooping. Steph Castle is hooping. Dylan Harper is hooping. Like, this, it's funny, like, you know, we talked tanking earlier, we talk about luck in the draft and everything, or skill in the draft as well. This was their last 3 years, right?
7: Yep.
9: Number one pick, Wemby, obviously. Number four pick, Steph Castle. I couldn't look. I know some people think I've got this thing out for Reed Shepard. I could not believe anybody was going to pick Reed Shepard or Reese Shea over Steph Castle. Well, I sort of understood the start there. All right, 7 foot dude,
7: sure,
9: can shoot a little bit, good shot blocking instinct. Sure, you want to see where that goes. To me, Steph Castle was so clearly the best, like, ready made player who could get better. And then Dylan Harper, number two,
7: he shares your opinion.
9: Yeah, I can't. I can't even imagine the frustration.
7: He shares your opinion.
9: Look, Steph wouldn't help them with their issue shooting the ball. But man, you can imagine him and Amen Thompson.
7: The other team scoring 60 points a game. Woo. He might not need to have 70
9: points. Yeah, that's true. Goodness.
7: Now, watching, because Steph Castle right now, to your point, 0 for 2 from 3, but outside of that, you know, he's a 4 for 8 from the floor. So the big thing for him in this series has been lack of turnovers. And I think that plays into, to your point, plus minus isn't the most predictive. I think his is, because he's the ultimate guy at this point in his career. I'm not saying he'll always be this guy. He's the ultimate guy that's like, you are perfectly great at this role. Mm-hmm. And if you are the best suited to expand, you know, the Peter principle.
9: Mm-hmm.
7: I think I heard somebody say this, that's why it's in my head. But you're best suited to fill in for the next role. But you're so much better of a guitarist than a bassist. But you're the only one who knows even to move your fingers like that way. So you're making a ton of mistakes, but you're better than the drummer.
9: Yes,
7: right?
9: Exactly.
7: And the singer has no idea what he's doing. Yeah. Now that Fox has come back, and Fox has not even been offensively scoring the ball efficiently. He hit a three today, 2 for 4 from the floor so far. But throughout the series, his ability to just handle the ball has then put Steph Castle back into his true, like, environment, which is like, I don't know, like, he reminds me of a shark.
9: Sure.
7: Like he's hunting all the time.
9: Yeah.
7: And then when he does strike, it's like, oh, he has trampolines in his knees.
9: Right.
7: Right. Like, how did he just keeps going and going and going and going and going.
9: He's so crazy athletic. Like, he's in that class where I've said for a while, I think it would be hilarious if we could just take normal, everyday people, and one morning they wake up with Ja Morant's athleticism.
7: Sure.
9: And they slowly discover throughout the day, like, oh my God, I'm moving different. This is weird. And then, you know, would they be scared with this newfound athleticism? I think Steph Castle is in that zone of athleticism,
7: like,
9: where it's like, oh,
7: Friday
9: no.
7: moment, yes. And all of a sudden you have to run for the elevator. Yeah. You get there 5 seconds before you expected to.
9: Now, to your point, too, about Fox being back and what that's done, I mean, first two games of the series, Fox misses, right, with the ankle injury, and people are giving Fox hell for not being on the court, not playing and everything, but it's a bad ankle injury. Steph Castle had 20 turnovers in those two games, right?
7: Yeah.
9: Since Fox has been back in this, I think he's got, what, one tonight? He's got 7 turnovers in 4.5 games.
7: It went from untenable to acceptable.
9: Yeah.
7: That's literally what boiled down to.
9: Absolutely.
7: Because everybody's going to turn the ball over. Yeah. Nobody's infallible.
9: Especially against OKC.
7: Right. That's what they do. Now, speaking of OKC, what is untenable? Chet is minus 12.
9: Yeah.
7: 2 points and 2 turnovers. Mm-hmm. Now, to paraphrase Allen Iverson, this is supposed to be the franchise player. Now, obviously, SGA is.
9: Yeah.
7: But I think if you polled even the people in these blue shirts in the arena, mm-hmm. which three would you rather have going forward? Victor Wembanyama, Stephon Castle, and Dylan Harper?
9: Yeah.
7: Or SGA, Jalen Williams, All-NBA, and Chet Holmgren? The answer is going to be the former in a resounding fashion, despite the two-time MVP who just dunked on everybody.
9: It's because one of the guys you mentioned is afraid of the other guy you mentioned. Like, that's been so clear in this series. And for years, there, you know, especially going back to these, you know, the under-18, you know, national games from the U.S. and France, there's been this thing of like, oh, Chet versus Wemby. Sure, they're both freakishly tall, similarly skilled big men, you know, of the same age. But the difference here is Wemby, it's like that scene in Mad Men where the guy's like, I feel bad for you. He goes, I don't think of you at all.
7: Yep.
9: Like, Wemby, I don't think likes Chet, but I also think he's like, at no point would he put him as his peer. Right?
7: What it is, it reminds me, that's a great pull, Don Draper in the elevator. Yeah. I don't think about you at all. You are not relevant to me. But it's also like a cousin of The Last Dance, the Bradford Smith type of thing, where it's like, like, Chet is like, bro, like, I don't have, like, I want to win,
9: right.
7: But I don't, like, and I'm sure that the Bradford Smith wanted to win.
9: Sure.
7: You know what I'm saying?
9: Yeah.
7: But it's like, dude, like, what did I do to you?
9: It doesn't matter.
7: What did I, like, and it's like, no, he's just, you happen to be.
9: I know what he did.
7: He showed up.
9: Well, he showed up for one, but also, this happened preseason of Wemby's rookie year. Wemby bowls over Chet in a preseason game, dunks. Chet goes to Twitter. Yeah, they don't talk about the offensive foul, though. It's the whining.
7: That's,
9: you got to hoop, and you got to take your lumps. You got to talk your trash, whether you're up or down, right? You can't go whine and tell the principal, oh, he hit me.
7: Well,
9: not in the NBA.
7: We were talking about this off the air, but this is another thing. This is why people from Oklahoma City, of which I find online, don't know many of them personally. But I feel like I have a good handle on what the contingency says and believes.
9: Okay.
7: It's not that people dislike the team because they win.
9: Right.
7: That is a true thing that happens.
9: Yeah.
7: And it will. And it's also, they also didn't have the other side where they got too much praise without winning enough.
9: Right.
7: Right? Like, if you go back through just the last 8 years where a lot of people have been trying to crown people mm-hmm. as next up. Well, it's like the Celtics were next up, next up, and next up.
9: Denver,
7: another. Next up, next up. OKC, they didn't really hit that same. They kind of hit the championship and hit good on the path in which it's acceptable for the masses to be like, oh, okay, this is cool.
9: Right.
7: And it's not even the defense. It's not any of that. What it is the inconsistency between playing as tough as they play defensively mm-hmm. and failing offensively to have any semblance of standing your ground.
9: Right.
7: That's what it is. And it's not, and to your point, Wemby probably would have much more respect for Chet if he had blocked Chet's dunk seven times in a game.
9: Absolutely.
7: Because that would have meant that Chet came at him seven times in a game.
9: I said this the other day. I would much rather Chet goes 1-for-15 in a game seven, in a game seven, whatever. I'd rather he just keeps coming and keeps failing. The John Starks, right?
7: Yeah.
9: NBA Finals, like, what was he, 2-for-17 or something like that? I would rather that from Chet than to forget he's on the court.
7: Like, make the coach save you from yourself.
9: Yes.
7: You know, that's what I was saying. Hell, we just saw Blimby take a bad shot. He immediately called for it back. Give me the ball back. And he shot, missed the three as OKC is SGA now mounting is a comeback.
9: Now, SGA
7: mid-range is going nuts. But that's what's fascinating to me about his game, as he has 11 points so far with just under 4 minutes left in the second quarter. He's been able to be guarded. He's been able to be guarded at times in this series one-on-one with a ton of help.
9: Yeah.
7: And that's why I feel like that's where I just push back on when you're looking at, I don't know if he's better than Luka or Luka's better than him. I don't know if he's better than Wemby, but it's like, I have trouble watching guys who are supposed to be dominant being able to be guarded one-on-one.
9: Whoa,
7: do you know what I'm saying?
9: Whoa. Steph Castle just got taken down, and it looked like he kind of punched at Alex Caruso's foot. Hold on a second. We got to see this replay.
7: We'll go to the monitors as it looks like.
9: And then Dylan Harper tackled Steph Castle to keep him on the ground.
7: 3:09 left in the second quarter. It'll be all over social media soon. And this is tapping into an OKC run. I'm not sure what the numbers have been, but again, SGA's got 11 straight so far as Castle goes up for a dunk. Hard foul here.
9: He pulled him down
7: by
9: hard.
7: Caruso.
9: Oh, he pushed. He didn't punch. My bad. And then Dylan Harper in the moment, man.
7: We talked about this off the air. Yes. Dylan Harper is – I would watch a reality TV show about Dylan Harper on the court because that guy is super locked in.
9: Yeah.
7: Okay, and he's got the funniest way about him.
9: Yeah.
7: And this is something that only happens really when you're watching these replays four, five,
9: or
7: six
9: times.
7: They
9: look like they're going to luge now, like the skeleton in the Olympics.
7: It's really giving Cool Runnings with the dreads as well. Okay? It's really giving that. I think ultimately this is going to be probably nothing here.
9: I think it's a flagrant one on Caruso.
7: Yeah, but I think, in terms of get out of the game and stuff like that, not so much.
9: No.
7: There was a little extra mustard on Caruso kind of throwing him
9: Someone's
7: to the ground.
9: Do something horrifically bad to get kicked out in Game 7, or should have to.
7: Yeah,
9: like, come
7: Castle,
9: on, I see these
7: to me,
9: play.
7: Reacted a little. He had a reaction, but it was
9: – I think this is – I mean, it's a hard foul. Yeah. It's a flagrant one, but –
7: but the easiestly – the takeaway that I have from this moment is Dylan Harper is the most aware and funny NBA player that we have in playing high leverage moments. Because the way y'all will see it in a moment, we'll tweet it out from the Fox Sports Radio account. Harper runs down, okay? And basically, Castle's on the ground. Harper runs down, gets into, like we talked about, the Cool Runnings lose position, and is holding Castle down on the ground. And as he's doing it, has the biggest Ronald McDonald smile on his face because he knows how ridiculous this looks.
9: Yes.
7: And he's laughing because he knows, like, he's hoping somebody asks him about it.
9: He is so aware he's on TV at all times.
7: That's exactly.
9: Like, he's in the office.
7: That's exactly right.
9: He's Jim from The Office.
7: That's exactly right. Dylan Harper, Jim Halpert.
9: Yes.
7: That's exactly right. He is Jim from The Office, and it's just always just timed perfectly.
9: Yeah.
7: And shout out to the directors of these games
9: for
7: being like, let's keep a camera on two at all times.
9: Yeah, we got to get him on here.
3: You guys remember the shot of him after Wemby elbowed Naz Reid? The camera just went right to Dylan Harper.
9: Absolutely.
3: Just mouth agape.
7: Yeah. And it's like, in that moment, he said, oh, man, he's gone. Like, Dylan Harper was like, I knew you got ejected, buddy. Yeah. I knew it as soon as you did it.
9: SGA is cooking.
7: Up to 13 points on the quarter. The back-to-back MVP not going out without a fight so far. OKC has stormed back in the second quarter. Coming up next, we'll get into a little June 1st, quickly approaching, and there has been a story that is seemingly cannot wait to break on June 1st. We probably, if all the insiders are right, we should all wake up to this notification, especially us here on the West Coast. But I expect to see it like 12:01, like when the Lakers signed Mozgov to that contract.
9: One of the greatest moments in NBA history.
7: Right then and there. All right, that's what I expect to see this June 1st move happening. More on that and the Western Conference Finals all tied up here on Fox Sports Radio with Martin Weiss and Zach Harper.
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32: Still protesting, but not as violently. I'm Carmen Roberts, Fox News. As night falls on a seventh day of protest outside an ICE detention center in Newark, New Jersey, protesters for and against ICE are there. And rather than ICE agents, state police are in charge of security, a change Governor Mikey Sherrill enacted yesterday. Fox's Steve Harrigan is out Delaney Hall with more on that.
33: The police are being engaged, they're being called to, but there's not the threats or the real serious agitation that happens whenever an ICE agent appears. So a slight shift in tone. We're going to see if that carries over into the nighttime, if there will be violence. Now, it was Newark police out in front last night as well, and there was violence overnight. Police marched first with ballistic shields. They were followed by officers on horseback. They had to release chemical irritants, tear gas, and flashbang grenades in order to clear the street.
32: Anti-ICE protesters claim the detention center is not being run humanely. Virginia State Police charged the driver of the bus that crashed into several cars on I-95 yesterday with involuntary manslaughter. 48-year-old Jing Dong is from Staten Island, New York. That crash killed five people and injured more than 40. And the world is still waiting to hear from President Trump over whether he's accepted a deal to extend the ceasefire with Iran and reopen the Strait of Hormuz.
8: The White House says that he met with top aides for about 2 hours in the Situation Room discussing the latest of this potential deal. The president underscoring his demand that Iran can never possess a nuclear weapon. Iran laying out its demands, with the Parliament National Security Leader saying this week. Iran wants, quote, the right to enrich uranium, possession of enriched uranium, authority over the Strait of Hormuz, and the removal of sanctions. Democrats are criticizing the administration, and they argue that this conflict is only strengthening the regime.
32: Fox's Alex Hogan reporting. 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
7: Martin Weiss, Zach Harper, Monsi Bolaños with the day off. Coming to you live from the Fox Sports Radio studios. I tell you what, there have been complaints about Shai Gilgeous-Alexander, Zach Harper, saying that he is one to fall on the ground too easily when contacted.
9: Yeah.
7: Saying that his maybe his MVP a little discredited. He doesn't have any, like, what's his Heisman moment, so to speak, right? Like, we could point back at some of these guys, as I mix metaphors, but some of these guys who have these big, like Victor Wembanyama, game one of this series,
9: right,
7: is a moment that will be remembered in the telling of his story, of the telling of his career.
9: Yeah.
7: Shai Gilgeous-Alexander has been accused of having many of those.
9: Right.
7: I'm here to tell you, we might have just witnessed the first, all right?
9: He started cooking these dudes like he runs a food truck. Like, it was just, everything was quick, everything was efficient, everything was out in the time it needed to be.
7: It was very, very, and one of the complaints that I had about SGA in this series was I felt that for a guy to be this good, he's being guarded one-on-one too much, and the defense is setting up, all 10 eyes are looking at him.
9: Yeah.
7: To your point, in this stretch, down the court, I'm not playing around. I'm not messing around.
9: Get in my spot.
7: I'm three dribbles across half court. I'm in attack mode.
9: Yeah.
7: I'm not setting up. I'm not waiting for. Look, I see Chestnut coming with me anyway. I'm not waiting for you slow. Slow.
9: You
7: pokes
9: stay
7: to
9: in
7: get
9: the corner. Like, you don't.
7: Right.
9: This is grown up business. You stay over there.
7: And so we'll see how it all plays out. OKC did have, as good as that quarter was by SGA, you did have a little bit of a flurry, a little bit of a punch back from San Antonio to wrap that thing up. Now at the half, looking at Tracy McGrady enjoying the country music halftime show, it seems, being played at Frost Bank Center. Now, June 1st, coming up. which means, if I'm to believe all those blue check guys out there on Twitter, NFL insiders.
9: The real ones.
7: That A.J. Brown, even the fake ones, because everybody's got this by this point.
9: That's true, yeah.
7: That A.J. Brown will be walking up one Patriots drive at about 12:05 June 1st, because that's when the trade will happen.
9: Right.
7: Because this trade has been a handshake deal and done for forever. Now, a lot of ink has been spilled and words said about whether we think this is a good move or not. So on the eve of it, do you think it's a good move or not?
9: I think it's a good regular season move.
7: Okay.
9: We haven't seen a ton out of AJ the last couple of postseasons. And so I don't know what that is. Is that injury? Is that focus? Is that the defense took him away and everyone else ate and he was fine with it, except he was kind of like reading a book at times, and that seemed to be very confusing. Like, I think AJ Brown is still, like, when he's healthy and he's locked into a system, he's one of the best receivers in football. Like, I mean, he's such an impossible matchup, but he's got to be on the field and he's got to be locked in. And, you know, he had a solid season last year, but postseason came. Where was he?
7: So, right.
9: Even the championship 2 years ago, like,
7: sure.
9: He didn't have, like, he had 12 receptions in 4 games, had a couple of touchdowns. So that's good. But, like, this is a dude who should be getting heavily targeted.
7: I agree with that 100%. He should be getting heavily targeted. And I do think that part of the issue comes from the lack of relative targets when he feels like he's open. But I would say this. This is what I found maddening to me. And it's honestly probably the reason why there's a collusion lawsuit with Lamar Jackson and the guaranteed contracts.
9: Mm-hmm.
7: How is it that this is just a handshake deal to New England for a guy who, you read off his playoff stats, but at the best where he's at, he's one of the best players on the outside in the NFL.
9: Right.
7: I'm going to say some things that may sound inflammatory that are 100% true.
9: Yeah.
7: The Kansas City Chiefs wide receiver 1 is currently rehabbing knee surgery in jail.
9: That's typically not where you want to rehab knee surgery.
7: And the point has been made that it may have been better if he had been in state prison, because the facilities would have been better, as opposed to being in county jail. And I don't know what that means for the future of Rashee Rice's career. Potentially, right, this is the last time he ever gets in any type of trouble. But I know this. I don't think that, like, for example, when Michael Vick was in jail.
9: Right.
7: If he had to do knee rehab while in jail,
9: right,
7: I would have questioned his ability to come back into the NFL and play at the highest level. Rashee Rice has had some bad luck on the field and a lot of self-imposed bad stuff off the field. And if I'm Kansas City, my quarterback has got a three-fourths of an ACL in one knee and a full one in the other, and it's working like hell to get back week one.
9: Yeah.
7: Don't I owe it to him to try to get A.J. Brown?
9: There's almost, in Kansas City, there seems to be, like, once they were like, all right, we're out of the Tyreek Hill business, right? Like we're going to do this other thing. We're going to put our money elsewhere. It almost seems like this perverse, masochistic, like, we know, like, we believe Patrick Mahomes is the greatest quarterback ever, right? Like, if you're Kansas City, like, he's taken us to all these heights and everything. Let's just see how little we can give him to see what he can do with it.
7: Right. It's like,
9: It's very, Tom Brady didn't have great receivers for most of his run, right? Like, in the time he had Randy Moss, they didn't win it. Like, it's almost this thing of, like, I wonder if we could recreate that.
7: You know, it's the meme, right? It's like God gives his toughest battles to his strongest soldiers, and then the guy over there is like, would you stop?
9: I'm not that strong.
7: Like, I'm not this strong. You know what I'm saying?
9: I'd like it to be easier.
7: I am tired, okay?
9: I'm a friend who went to Duke, and he's a massive Duke basketball fan. We were arguing last year when it was Cooper Flagg, Honkanipple, those guys, whatever, and he was like, he had said something about, like, oh, he would have liked it. I'm like, no, don't you want them to go through and, like, beat the best and everything? Like, I would want them to beat. Right. He goes, no, I want them to win the championship. Like, I want them to have the easiest path forward. I'm like, all right, fair enough, man. Like,
7: and let me tell you something. As a Michigan fan who was watching that national title one, I was like, oh, what do you mean Dan Hurley's over there? They sucked all year. And I got Dan Hurley in March. Are you kidding me? Where's Florida Atlantic? You know what I'm saying?
9: Right.
7: Where's
0: 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With our producer, Christian Oates. 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
2: Landon Coons here with you on this Saturday night. Shout out Jared Lewis and our producer Christian Oates. Kicking right into it. The Indiana Fever underway right now, taking on the Portland Fire, and they trailing Portland 56-42, 8:01 in the third quarter of this game. And then right now, I'm looking down at my phone right now. The NASCAR O'Reilly Auto Parts Series race, that race just concluded from the Nashville Super Speedway, that being the Sports Illustrated Resorts 250. Justin Allgaier is the winner of this race. Brent Cruz, second. William Swalich, third. Sam Mayer, fourth. Brandon Jones, fifth. Corey Day, sixth. Seventh, Carson Quaffle. Kyle Larson, eighth. Taylor Gray, ninth. And Sammy Smith rounding out the top 10. We also have the NTT IndyCar Series. The Chevrolet Detroit Grand Prix qualifying was earlier today. Alex Palou on pole for his third straight race. Will Power will start alongside him in second. Scott McLaughlin, third. Scott Dixon, fourth. Christian Lundgaard, fifth. Kyle Kirkwood, sixth. Pato Award, seventh. Eighth is Marcus Armstrong. Ninth is Christian Rasmussen. And Marcus Ericsson will start 10th. Last week's Indy 500 winner, Felix Rosenquist, will roll off in 16th. And the runner-up, the close runner-up, David Malukas, will roll off last in 25th after a nasty crash in qualifying earlier today. Green flag for that race tomorrow at 12:30. 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
0: All right, Landon, thanks a lot. 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As mentioned, Christian Oates is here tonight producing. Landon Coons on the scoreboard tonight. I'm Jarrett Lewis. Boys, a lot to get into this evening. What a packed out night of sports. I mean, we get to the summer, it gets warm out and starts to kind of lose some of the things that we could end up talking about, but there's a lot we can get into tonight. The Fever are in action, taking on the Portland Fire. That game underway. The Fever just throttled this team not too long ago back at home, and now they're on this back end of a two-game road trip after losing to Golden State just a few nights ago, looking like they could go down in back-to-back games, right now trailing by 18, about 7 minutes left to go in the third quarter. And they also, I mean, they won that game at Gamebridge without Caitlin.
2: Yeah, they did. That was a 90-73 win. That was back on Wednesday, May 20th. So just 10 days removed, the Fever smoked the Fire, and now it's, we got vice versa tonight.
0: I don't want to be a tinfoil hat conspiracy guy or anything.
2: Oh, but neither do I. Neither do I. I'm right there with you. I mean, you look back at it too. I mean, with the Golden State Valkyries there, I mean, they won their first game at Gamebridge 90-82, and then they go into Golden State and lose 90-88. So Fever right now are looking to approach. I mean, they could break 500 tonight. They could go 4-4, but game's not over until it's over.
0: Still a lot of season left to go, and yeah, that's certainly true. We know with this roster that they have, one of the deeper ones that they've seen in recent years, they can certainly come back into this one. Just need to go on a little bit of a run. But yeah, as mentioned, down 18 at the moment with 7 minutes to play. That's on one of our TVs, and that's one of the good basketball games we have going on tonight. The other one, Game 7 of the Western Conference Finals, OKC and San Antonio. That's on at the moment. Spurs are up 3 at the half.
2: Yeah, we are at halftime. San Antonio Spurs lead the Oklahoma City Thunder 56-53. Game 7 to take on the New York Knicks. What more could you ask for in the NBA world?
0: I can kind of pick up on a little sarcasm there. Yeah. Is that right? I mean, who do you root for as a Pacers guy? That was going to be
2: Spurs.
0: We were going to get to that at some. Well,
2: Spurs won all day, every day.
0: Yes, I would think so.
3: Well, I hear a lot of people saying if the Thunder you know, Thunder versus Knicks, they might fall on the sword of rooting for the Thunder just so they don't have to see a Knicks NBA championship.
0: That was going
3: to
0: be my question was, as a Pacers guy, if you do end up seeing a Thunder and Knicks series,
2: yeah,
0: which way are you going here?
2: I'm with Christian on this. I think you have to take Thunder. If it's a Knicks Thunder championship, I think you have to go Thunder as a Pacers fan.
3: I'd go with Thunder. I'm not a Pacers fan, so I do sort of like the Knicks, but I understand just being here by association.
2: Yeah. I know what you mean, man.
0: Second half just started of this game seven, San Antonio with that 3-point lead, 56-53. And another topic of conversation, regardless about how you feel about the players, it's been an exciting series just based on the little nitpicky little, you know,

0: Bobcats, it was the year that they had the worst record. Like, they'd be punished even worse when it's like they just can't, they can't put it together. It's not really that the players don't want to lose, if anything.
1: That is, that is very true.
2: There were teams that had, what, 10 wins, 12 wins in a season before, 15 wins, much less than the Pacers, right?
1: It has to be.
2: In a season?
1: Has to be.
2: Why are they out for the little guy, man? Come on.
1: What do they have against the small market?
2: Don't pick on, don't pick on the Pacers. I just know this. The Knicks are lucky that the Pacers weren't in their way in the playoffs. That's
1: that
2: all.
1: That is very true. I'll give you
2: that's
1: that.
2: That's all I got to say. They'll be back next year. Pacers will be back. Tyrese will be better than ever. And hopefully we'll see another deep NBA Finals run. At least that'd be nice. That and more coming up. High school sports to talk about, too. We got a whole bunch of stuff, a whole slate on Indiana Sports Talk tonight. So stick with us. We're here till midnight. Indiana Sports Talk on Network Indiana.

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7: Tonight, mostly cloudy with a low of 57. For tomorrow, mostly sunny with a high of 78. Tomorrow night, mostly clear with a low of 55. 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
8: Sports Talk. Sun is down. It's dark out. Got some basketball on TV this evening. Fever and Portland. The Fever now down 20. They have to take a timeout in the third. And OKC is up 62-60 in the middle of that third quarter. Game 7, Western Conference Finals. Winner moves on to the NBA Finals and take on the Knicks. Do we have Greg? Is he on? He might call back.
9: I believe we lost him, but he will be back.
8: He'll be back? Yeah, he'll be back. We'll get Greg here in a second. Greg Rakestraw will join us and talk a little Indy 11. Looks like they got the win this evening. Always good to talk to Greg and get caught up on all the soccer stuff. World Cup's coming up, boys. That's exciting. Now, for me personally, I'm not the biggest soccer fan in the world, but you can just feel, and I don't know if it's just, we'll talk to Greg about this too. I don't know if it's just the fact that all these games are going to be in the States. I mean, you got West Coast, you got East Coast, you got down South. But the buildup and the energy of this is just...
10: I don't know what's a good comparison to it, but like it definitely, you're right. It does feel like there is some kind of like energy in the air when it feels like when the U.S. was in that like role.

0: the hockey tournament against Canada.
1: Yeah.
0: And the League of Nations. That's what I'm thinking.
1: Four Nations, yeah.
0: Yeah, the Four Nations. It has that similar feel up to it again. But, yeah, I think... I mean, I don't know enough about soccer to really know much about what's going on in it. But I think... The way they're hyping it up, yeah, I agree. The U.S., it does seem like it's going to be an incredible time across the entirety of North America.
1: It was cool watching them announce the starting lineup, too.
0: Get the
1: guys that are going to be representing Team USA. And I believe first matches are coming up in a week and a half time. I mean, we got games all over the United States, so that's going to be cool to watch. And just... You kind of remember the moments of when big events like these, I mean, whenever the Olympics rolls around, it's such a cool experience. And even if it's a sport that you don't always watch or don't always appreciate, for me at least, I mean, soccer, it's cool when it's on this, you know, kind of stage, this big world stage, and everybody's got their eyes on the United States this year. And I think the U.S., kind of sounds like they have a shot.
0: They're making it seem like the U.S. is a legitimate team, and they will. You're right. They'll actually play Friday, June 12th at 9 o'clock. They'll be taking on Paraguay as part of the Group D bracket for that, and then kind of keeping inside the U.S. North America side of things. Mexico is in Group A. They'll play against South Africa on Thursday, June 11th at 3 o'clock. And then Canada is in Group B. They'll be taking on Bosnia, and that game will be Friday, June 12th as well. But that will also be at a 3 o'clock start for the North American teams.
1: Let's go. Can't wait. Can't wait. We're going to get Greg on here soon. Let's see. What else we got? You mentioned high school sports site. It's a pretty big weekend, starting off baseball and softball sectional play. We saw softball just had their sectional champions crowned this weekend. Plenty of good games there. So we'll, over as the night goes on, kind of get some of those scores and who won, who's got a shot, who's, you know, who he thinks dangerous and could end up playing for a state championship later on in just a couple of weeks. Also, got a chance to talk to John Herrick. Good old John Herrick, the boss. What do you know about high school boys volleyball, Landon?
0: Slim to none, I think, here, for as much knowledge as I do know. But I don't even think when I went to high school at Southmont, I don't think they had boys volleyball over there.
1: Mm-mm. It's not too many schools that have it.
0: So yeah, it seems like it's very uncommon.
1: They had state championships this evening, which I talk about another sport that's kind of picking up steam and looking awesome is boys volleyball. I don't know if you've I've seen a couple of matches just kind of randomly through clips, not sitting down watching the whole thing, but the energy and the intensity in a boys volleyball. Yeah. I mean, the girls obviously fantastic. I'll watch girls volleyball. It's great, college level, whatever. And to watch the boys and the way that they get up off the floor.
0: Oh, yeah.
1: And put a whole lot of effort.
0: My time at UIndy, I called, I want to say, two or three volleyball games at my time there. And it's a lot harder than what I kind of expected it to be for my time. Trying to learn all the new terminology and stuff. But volleyball is incredibly fun, though.
1: All right, we got a break coming up here, so we'll get a hold of Greg in just a couple of minutes after we return from our break, but going to catch up on Indy 11 action tonight. Looks like they got the win, and also talk about the World Cup coming up. Bunch of matches in the United States. That's exciting stuff. Can't wait for it. And we're watching this Indiana Fever game. Boy, they're down 20. Third quarter's almost through. It's a much better, tighter game between OKC and San Antonio. One of the most toxic series you can have in the Western Conference, or in any series, any conference, just doesn't matter.
0: And then with this Fever game right now, kind of like what Jared was mentioning, the Portland Fire are trailing the Indiana Fever 77-56. There's 1:12 left in the third quarter. Kelsey Mitchell is the leading scorer for the Fever with 15 points. Leah Boston with 14. Caitlin Clark Only 5 points on the night, so be interesting to see what she can do coming up.
1: Comebacks in store. Let's do it. 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

0: most often they be on their phones or they're just not paying attention. They can cause a crash.
1: We could stand on the side of the road and watch every other vehicle looking down into their lap as they're passing us. You know what they're looking at. They're looking at their phone.
2: Phones. On their phones, not paying attention.
1: Phones.
0: I'm not a mathematician, but I say probably about 80% of the people who pass me are on their telephones.
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14: Tonight, mostly cloudy with a low of 57. For tomorrow, mostly sunny with a high of 78. Tomorrow night, mostly clear with a low of 55. 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
15: Locked On Network Indiana, brought to you by Indiana Donor Network. They got the dub tonight, Indy 11 over Rhode Island 1-0, playing at Michael A. Carroll Stadium in Indianapolis. Trying to see if we can get Greg Rakestraw on the line. We'll check in with him at some point. In the meantime, we had a discussion earlier about World Cup games coming over to the United States, and that's just going to be exciting. I'm actually kind of stoked about it. I don't usually watch soccer, but to see that team and kind of the energy, I know friends of mine who are really into that or into soccer. It's just, I mean, obviously one of the most popular sports in the whole world, but to feel his excitement. And then once these games actually get going, I think it'll start to hit with other people. It kind of reminds me of the Indy 500, just how, if you're a first timer, if you're someone that, you know, doesn't really know much about racing or don't follow IndyCar, don't follow any type of racing, and you come to an event like that and you're just like, whoa, okay, this is something I was not familiar with. This is pretty cool. This brings a lot of people together.
16: I will say this. Network Indiana's own Caleb Zuber went to his very first Indy 500 last week, and I texted him on Memorial Day Monday and I asked him, said, hey, first 500 is in the books. What'd you think? He goes, dude, everything that you told me that it was going to be lived up to expectations and more. But yeah, I agree with you. The World Cup buildup is definitely much like May 1st for people living in Indiana. It's, you know, people are going to start putting checkered flags out on their, on the front lawns. You know, everyone gets really happy. Everyone gets super excited for it. But yeah, the World Cup buildup, I think it's definitely got an Indy 500 style or Olympic style type of build up to it. Everyone's really looking forward to it. But I mean, still, I mean, looking back, the Indy 500 was a week ago tomorrow. And I am still not over that photo finish between Felix Rosenquist and David Malukas.
15: No, and I had a good conversation. We have a conversation coming up with Ryan Marine later on in the evening, and he's up in turn four now, taking over that spot for the Indy 500. And now he's up in Detroit as the boys are there about to drive the Detroit Grand Prix tomorrow. Alex Palou on the pole, his third in a row, if you can believe that. And we talked about that photo finish as well. And just, I've rewatched the race in its entirety probably about twice now. And The finish, though, I've seen every angle. I want to watch every angle again and again and again. I've probably 1,000 times have seen that finish between Malukas and Rosenqvist.
16: It's so cool. And like, I've told some people, like, I've seen some cool things go on. Like, my first Indy 500 was seeing J.R. Hildebrandt hit the wall right in front of me and Dan Weldon win. I have seen Elio become a four-time champion. I have now seen the closest finish in Indy 500 history. And it just, like, it was so cool. And it was so unique. And then you mentioned Ryan Marink. Shout out to Mark Janes and the Fox crew of with Will Buxton and all the rest of those guys. Both fantastic calls on both sides of the broadcasting spectrum there. Mark nailed it. Buxton nailed it too. But the reaction from everybody is just as priceless. And then I feel like not a lot of people are giving love to the photo finish between third through fifth with Scott McLaughlin, Pato O'Ward, and Marcus Armstrong. That was cool.
15: Can you imagine if that's the finish for first for the race?
16: Years ago, they had the Freedom 100 at the Indianapolis Motor Speedway, and that was at the time, Indy Lights series, and they had a four-wide photo finish. Dude came from fourth to first off the final corner, and, I mean, I feel like with the IndyCar guys, like, everyone wants to see that, but he probably won't, but, I mean, still, massive congratulations to Felix Rosenqvist still. I mean, you could not have asked for a better month of May than Fro. He just became a dad. His newborn baby Stella, 2 weeks old, and his wife Emil, they weren't able to be there for the race, but that little girl has no idea, what's going on. But
15: no, you know,
16: she's gonna grow up hearing so many stories. And like, for Felix to get, that was his second career win and his first win in 6 years. And he has just worked his tail off weekend and weekend out, and it is like you couldn't have asked it for a better guy. And then Jared, I know you and I were both there. I think the heartbreak for David Malukas was unreal. Mm-hmm. For that, I've said before, when Pato lost to Joseph Newgarden a couple of years ago, I've never seen a guy deal with so much heartbreak and mm-hmm. so much loss. David tops that now. David was so close, man. I mean, you lose it by the blink of an eye. But tomorrow for Detroit will definitely be interesting to see for Alex Palou, for sure.
15: Quicker than a blink of an eye.
16: Yeah, it is quicker than the blink of an eye.
15: Yeah, we're going to hear more from Ryan Marine later on in the evening. Just a great perspective on what he saw being up in turn four, and the rest of the IndyCar radio crew. They do a terrific job just all the time. It's a pleasure to listen to them. I know a lot of people will watch the race on TV if they're able, if there's a blackout, which there has been for the past 2 years and is a sold out crowd, but they'll also throw on the radio and listen to the guys call the race in that fashion while watching it, kind of get the best of both worlds. So looking forward to hearing from Ryan in the 10 o'clock hour. Most likely we'll get to talk to him. And now we'll step aside, take a break. We'll be back. Indiana Sports Talk on Network Indiana.

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7: Controlling the chaos, I'm Angelo Bavaro, Fox News. Anti-ICE protests continue outside of the Delaney Hall detention facility in Newark, New Jersey. There have been several violent confrontations, and now state police also involved.
8: The police are being engaged, they're being called to, but there's not the threats or the real serious agitation that happens whenever an ICE agent appears. So a slight shift in tone. It was Newark police out in front last night as well, and there was violence overnight. The police marched first with ballistic shields. They were followed by officers on horseback. They had to release chemical irritants, tear gas, and flashbang grenades in order to clear the street. It took about half an hour, 45 minutes of really a back-and-forth combat.
7: That is Fox's Steve Harrigan. Still awaiting word from President Trump on a potential peace deal with Iran.
9: The president underscoring his demand that Iran can never possess a nuclear weapon. Iran laying out its demands, but the parliament national security leader saying this week. Iran wants, quote, the right to enrich uranium, possession of enriched uranium, authority over the Strait of Hormuz, and the removal of sanctions. Democrats are criticizing the administration, and they argue that this conflict is only strengthening the regime.
7: That is Fox's Alex Hogan. A bus driver from New York has been charged with multiple counts of involuntary manslaughter in connection with a crash that killed five people on Interstate 95 in Virginia on Friday. State police say more charges are pending against 48-year-old Jing Dong of Staten Island. Dong was among the dozens injured in that crash. Investigators say the bus failed to slow down when it was coming up on a construction zone. NTSB board member Tom Chapman.
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7: Part of the Democratic focus this primary season, a Senate race in Iowa. Party leaders believe this could help Dems win back the majority in the fall. Fox's Grady Trimble is in Des Moines.
13: Democrats see Iowa's Senate seat vacated by retiring Senator Joni Ernst as a potential flip to win back the majority in the fall. But let's take a look at those Democratic candidates, State Rep Josh Turek and State Senator Zach Walls. They largely agree on the economic issues, but Walls is seen as more progressive, and he's made his opposition to Senate Minority Leader Chuck Schumer a central part of his campaign. Both candidates, though, support raising the minimum wage, increasing taxes on the wealthy Americans, and they both oppose Trump's tariffs. The presumptive GOP nominee, Congresswoman Ashley Hinton, has President Trump's endorsement. And when it comes to those economic issues, she voted for last year's tax cut, and she supports the president's tariffs.
7: And Iowa will also be voting for a new governor in the fall. Well, ahead of next week's mayoral primaries in Los Angeles, candidates are making a final push for those votes. Fox's Matt Finn.
14: Mayor Bass has events scheduled all across the city here this weekend. We were at one, a rally at an SEIU union building, a fairly energetic crowd and large turnout for Mayor Bass, which also featured California Attorney General Rob Bonta, Spencer Pratt, coming off a national media tour in New York City, where he told Fox News that he's a registered Republican, but is getting most of his support from Democrats, not MAGA, and that he does not care about celebrity endorsements because moms and animal lovers will elect him. The energy and anticipation for the mayor's race has really been exploding here in Los Angeles. People in places like Beverly Hills and Santa Monica have been opening up their ballots only to find out they cannot vote in the mayor's race because they are not considered within the actual city of Los Angeles.
7: That primary is scheduled for Tuesday. I'm Angelo Bavaro, and this is Fox News.
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18: Tonight, mostly cloudy with a low of 57. For tomorrow, mostly sunny with a high of 78. Tomorrow night, mostly clear with a low of 55. 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
19: Christian Oates, Landon Coons, I'm Jarrett Lewis. Thanks for checking in tonight, Saturday, May 30th, 2026. A lot of high school sports this weekend as school's out. Some schools it was this week, some schools it was last week. Today we had a bunch of state lacrosse matchups. 1A, 2A, boys and girls. The boys are at Brownsburg. Gearing Catholic defeated Evansville Memorial 19-10.
20: And in 2A boys, it was Carmel over Culver, 15-11. On the girls' side of things, we were there. 1A girls, Brownsburg defeated Crown Point, 12-11. And in the 2A girls game, it was Chatard over Guerin, 15-14. So some close action in the state championship lacrosse matchups. And had a chance to talk to Laura Rogers, who's a coach, an educator, and a big lacrosse advocate and spokesperson. I got a chance to talk to her earlier today over at Zionsville.
21: Laura Rogers joins us now here on Indiana Sports Talk, and we had two awesome state championship lacrosse games on the girls' side. First with 1A, we had Brownsburg and Crown Point, the Battle of the Bulldogs. And then wrapping up from Zionsville, had Bishop Chatard and Guerin Catholic, two teams that are know each other pretty well. But Laura, you are in the lacrosse game. You've been in it for so long. You know the ins and outs. You've been a coach. You love this sport. First of all, just talk about the past few weekends that we've had with girls lacrosse, just the level of play that we've seen in the state of Indiana lately.
22: Oh, just a ton of fun, a multitude of blessings here the past two weekends. So not only do I get to watch this here in my home school of Zionsville Community Schools, but looking out at the 1,000 at least people we have here today watching women's sports. My shirt today says everyone watches women's lacrosse, and they should, because they presented us two great games today, two one-goal games for both the 1A and the 2A bracket. The growth of women's lacrosse here in Indiana is just exponential. We had teams from Crown Point, so teams from beyond the Indy metro area making it to the finals. So here at about the 25-year mark for women's lacrosse in Indiana, we're at a good sprint now.
21: We did games together last year, too, and we were at a different venue, but the venues have been terrific. Wherever you can go, you know, you're going to find really solid lacrosse, and we're sticking around here in central Indiana, and we've seen a lot of the usual teams, like the Guerin Catholics, like the Chatards, like the Carmels, and you kind of mentioned it already, but the way that programs have grown, especially lately, it's kind of a cool sign to see, and the crowd response, the communities that come together, it really is a cool sport to watch.
22: Yeah, I mean, looking at right now, we've got most of the assistant coaches for Chatard are Chatard alum who played under Coach Carroll. So it's great to see them come back and coach. And looking at right now, we've got three babies on the sideline. So that goes to show the power of women and the power of women in sport and what it can do for us. So again, Coach Gerald, this is her 18th season at Bishop Chatard, a staple at both Chatard and in the Indiana lacrosse community at large. So great to see this championship come to fruition for her.
21: What can we expect moving forward in a sport like this? The rosters look tremendous. The play looks great. I mean, the past few weeks, we've seen some of the best lacrosse play that you could see, I think, in high school. But, I mean, moving forward, what do you see about this sport in Indiana particularly, and how much more it can grow?
22: What I love is I do a lot of officiating actually at the youth level as well. So I'm seeing third and fourth graders, first and second graders, who have a favorite high school lacrosse player. And they come out and they bring their sticks to these high school games. You know, they're their babysitters, they're their friends from church, they're friends from school. So I love seeing the inspiration that the younger girls are taking to say, hey, I can do that someday too.
21: We'll go back to our 1A game that we just had, the Battle of the Bulldogs, Crown Point making the long drive up from northern Indiana down here to Zionsville, taking on Brownsburg. And maybe a little shocked at how the game turned out. Crown Point, one of the heavy hitters in the state, but Brownsburg, they answered the call. They've been in a deep postseason spot like this before. And, I mean, some of the girls that stepped up and scored really nice balanced scoring attacks for Brownsburg, and they were able to get it done and take the 1A crown.
22: Yeah, Brownsburg has had some great recent support from their school and AD Dave Lang doing some great things over there. So just a slow and steady climb to the top of 1A. I would expect to see them maybe get bounced up to 2A next year as they are a larger school, but it just goes to show the growth of the game. Today they had a little more experienced leadership of some players who had been in these high-level games before, and I think ultimately that's what made the difference was that composure down the stretch.
21: And then into the 2A game, the one we were all really waiting for, and the blue the blue straps with the medals on it, signifying the state champions and Bishop Tatar. The blue goes well with the all-blue kits, so congrats to them. But, I mean, you know this team very well, and they played a hard-fought match with Deering Catholic. Like we said, two schools that really know each other well, rivals in the conference, rivals that play in every sport together. But talk about just how awesome it is.
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1: Chris was able to save a life. When Chris died, it was devastating and it was very sudden. We learned that Chris was already an organ donor. 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
18: Tonight, mostly cloudy with a low of 57. For tomorrow, mostly sunny with a high of 78. Tomorrow night, mostly clear with a low of 55. 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
30: Amanda Coons here with you. The NTT IndyCar Series, the Chevrolet Detroit Grand Prix. Alex Palou on pole for tomorrow's race. Will Power second. Scott McLaughlin will roll off third. Scott Dixon fourth. Christian Lundgaard fifth. Kyle Kirkwood sixth. Pato O'Ward seventh. Marcus Armstrong eighth. Christian Rasmussen in ninth. And Marcus Ericsson will roll off in tenth. The newest Indy 500 winner, Felix Rosenqvist, will roll off 16th tomorrow. And the guy he defeated oh so close, by 0.023 seconds. Sam Lucas were off last after a nasty crash in qualifying earlier today. Green flag is tomorrow at 12:30. 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Indiana Fever, 2:56 remaining in this game, and they trail the Portland Fire 98-77. It's not looking good for the Fever. Aaliyah Boston leading the way in scoring with 18 points. Kelsey Mitchell with 17. Sophie Cunningham with 12. And Michaela Timpson with 11. Looking into the baseball side of things here, the Chicago White Sox defeated the Detroit Tigers 7-1. Boston Red Sox 9-1 over the Cleveland Guardians. The Atlanta Braves 5-2 over the Cincinnati Reds. And the Chicago Cubs taking down the St. Louis Cardinals by a score of 6-2. 5-1. The MILB was also in action today. The South Bend Cubs shutting out the Fort Wayne Tin Caps 7-0. And then a massive win for the Indianapolis Indians, taking down the Iowa Cubs by a score of 14-5. I know Howard Kelman is joining us here very soon. He'll be very happy to be talking with us about this massive win for tonight's game. For Network Indiana Sports, I'm Amanda Coons.
20: 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As mentioned by Landon Coons, we have the man himself, Howard Kelman. Howard, the Indians were, I think, down the score. I was checking earlier, correct me if I'm wrong, but they came out of nowhere and put up a big spot tonight in this one. Who played well for the boys tonight?

0: That made it 5-2 in the fourth inning. Then in the fifth inning, the big hit in the game, Billy Cook, he's the star. He also made a great play playing first base and over-the-shoulder one-hand catch in the bullpen. But Billy belted a game-tying three-run homer off a hanging breaking ball. That tied the game at 5, and then the Indians really went to work, and they were aided by poor Iowa pitching. All those walks, it was crazy. And the Indians end up scoring 14 runs. So they were trailing 5-1, and they win the game 14-5.
1: Holy moly. That's one of the more exciting games I think you've probably seen. What year is this for you, Howard?
0: Number 50.
1: Oh, boy. This is the big one.
0: Man, yep, a lot of fun. My 50th season, every game, every day at the ballpark is still wonderful. I also want to mention Termar Johnson. He belted his first home run of the year, adding on runs later in the game, a long drive to right field. So it was a great night for the Indians, who haven't had that many great nights this year, but they had one tonight.
1: I was going to say, getting into looking at some of the standings and across the board, there's still a whole lot of season left to be played, but what's your sense on how this team looks and feels kind of as the season moves on? Is there a good trend, hopefully, on the other side of this month heading into June?
0: Well, you never know when you get hot in this game, which is one of the beauties of it. And they had lost 3 of the first 4 games in this series until tonight. Now, we have 2 halves in the season. You play 75 games. That's the first half. You play 75 games in the second half. The team that finishes first in each half meets each other. Those two teams meet for the championship and a best of 3. Now, last year, the Indians had a great year overall. They were 24 games above 500, but they didn't get in because they didn't finish first. This year, they're now 10 games below 500. I think this team has underachieved. I think with the personnel we have, we should do better, and maybe it's just a matter of time. That's what I'd like to think and hope. And so you never know. You win a game, you could put together a run. It's possible.
1: And whenever they play, what's it like playing a team like Iowa when we have a lot of, in this area, in, you know, Indiana, the neighboring states, you get a lot of Cubs fans. Does it tend to be more packed at the ballpark when a team like the Iowa Cubs is in town?
0: I think there are Chicago Cub fans. I think it's a valid point, Jared, that it may bring in some more people. And I think that's good to see. Now, the Iowa Cubs have a good hitting ball club. They don't have that much pitching, but the pitching was great for them in this series until tonight.
1: And have you been following, we'll wrap up with this, Howard. Thanks again for joining us, Howard Kilman, the voice of the Indians. Have you been following guys like Connor Griffin, who started off with the Indians and moving up to the Pirates? What's that been like for you?
0: Oh, that's absolutely terrific, Jared. Not only for me, but for the fans. You can say Connor Griffin was only here for 3 games and a couple on the road. But Paul Skenes made 7 starts for us 2 years ago. So, you know, years ago you talk about Randy Johnson and Larry Walker, Hall of Famers. Mm-hmm. And Paul Skenes and Connor Griffin, you never know. You may talk about them the same way. I'm glad you brought that up. It's so special for me and for our fans to see these guys and to be able to say, hey, I saw Randy Johnson pitch for the Indianapolis Indians all of 1988, part of 89, Larry Walker, 1989, Eric Davis, although he's not a Hall of Famer, a terrific player, was here in 1983, great Reds player. So that's a wonderful thing, and that's one of the beauties of coming out to Victory Field, is you're looking at the stars of tomorrow and, in some cases, the Hall of Famers of tomorrow.
1: Boy, it really is a great place to watch a game. I haven't made it out there yet this season, but it's always fantastic, especially if you had weather like you did tonight, sunny, 80 degrees outside. You're going to get a packed out ballpark, that's for sure, to watch the Indians. Howard, what more can you say? Give us one more thing before you go. What are you looking forward to once we head into these summer months with being at the ballpark?
0: Well, let me mention final game of the homestand tomorrow, 1:35 starting time. Kids eat free every day at Victory Field. And the forecast is great for tomorrow, too. We've had incredible weather on the homestands. We'll keep up tomorrow. I look forward to every day at the ballpark. One day, like, for instance, the opening game of this series, Iowa won 9-7. The second game of the series, Iowa won 1-0. Mm. So you never can tell, and that's the beauty of baseball. One day it's 9-7, the next day it's 1-0. So every day at the ballpark is just wonderful.
1: That's right. You never know what you're going to get. You could get something awesome, high-scoring affair. You could get a real nice pitcher's duel, and it looks like tonight the bats were hot for the Indians, and they pick up a real nice big win, 15-4 over Iowa. That's the voice of the Indians, Howard Kelman. Howard, we always appreciate it. Thanks for joining us on Indiana Sports Talk.
0: Jared, thank you very much.
1: Howard Kelman, man, doesn't get any better. How about that? You're 50.
2: That's an insane amount of time, and, like, to be doing it for 50 years, and, you know, he's won so many awards, you know, and I mean, 50 years is just insane. I mean, Howard Kelman is living the dream.
1: Oh.
2: Out of every day. I mean, like, you can hear the passion in his voice, too.
1: Yeah.
2: About every day being a new day. And I love that. I love it for Howard that he's got that passion for baseball. Like, he wears it on his sleeve. So, yeah, Howard, you're doing good, man. You're doing real good.
1: I mean, that's a job that obviously a lot of people would dream about having, and to have it for that long. And every day is different. You're doing the same thing. It's kind of like the news. Every day, you're doing a lot of the same stuff, being here at the newsroom, being here at WIBC, being here at the fan. You're doing a lot of the same thing. You're getting into a routine, but it's different content. It's different
2: exactly.
1: Things happening, and you never know what you're going to get. You go into every day, and you don't know what you're going to get, and that's how baseball is. That's how life is, man.
2: And, like, it's kind of weird, and, like, you think about this too. Like, I'm going to brag about myself for a second. I went to the St. Louis Cardinals-Chicago Cubs game last night at Busch Stadium. Never been to Busch Stadium before. Awesome place to go watch a game, but after the first inning, it was tied 3-3. And they go, oh, man, this game's going to be a barn burner. And Cardinals ended up winning 6-5. And then they play the exact same teams tonight. And Cubs win it 6-1. Like, to Howard's credit, like, what changes in between from each game? How do you differentiate between from yesterday and today? I think that's pretty. I think that is one of the coolest things about baseball. I'll give him that.
1: Love baseball. Love it. I didn't see. Did you give the? Did the Reds play today?
2: The Reds did play today. They lost to the Atlanta Braves
1: 5-2. They lost, of course. All right.
2: You a big Reds guy?
1: Well, I mean, I was. Well, they're. I mean, they're still fighting. That division is. It's going to be tough, and that's the same division as the Pirates, of course. And seeing Connor Griffin when he got called up, and that was one of those moments where, like, he's the guy. When you hear about guys getting called up, you're like, you're circling that one. Connor Griffin, and I think in his first game, had a RBI double and has been playing pretty decently since then. But what a cool thing to think about, too, just dating back, I mean, 30, 40, 50 years with some of the all-time greats that came through Indianapolis.
2: And, you know, it's crazy to think, too, real quickly here before we go to break. It's hard to believe it's been 2 years since Paul Skeens was at Indianapolis.
1: Yeah.
2: Two years, 5 months. And I didn't realize he only played 6 games.
1: And he's the best pitcher in baseball now.
2: That he is.
1: We'll step aside. We'll come back. More Indiana Sports Talk on the other side.

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6: Tonight, mostly cloudy with a low of 57. For tomorrow, mostly sunny with a high of 78. Tomorrow night, mostly clear with a low of 55. 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
8: Final for the Indiana Fever. They lose to the Portland Fire 100-84. That being the final score. But for the Fever, Aaliyah Boston was leading scorer for the Fever with 18 points. Kelsey Mitchell with 17. Sophie Cunningham coming off the bench with 15. And Michaela Timpson with 11 points. The Fever will be back in action coming up on Thursday. And that'll be against the Atlanta Dream at 7 o'clock on Thursday, June 4th. That game you can stream on Amazon Prime Video. The NASCAR Cup Series, the Cracker Barrel 400 from the National Super Speedway. Denny Hamlin on pole after rains came through the area and washed out qualifying. So Denny Hamlin on the pole position. Tyler Reddick second. Daniel Suarez third. Christopher Bell fourth. Kyle Larson fifth. Ty Gibbs Roth sixth. Ryan Blaney seventh. William Byron eighth. Joey Logano ninth. And Shane Van Gisbergen will complete the top 10. Green flag for that tomorrow night at 7 o'clock. You can watch that on Amazon Prime Video. MLB scores. The Chicago White Sox 7-1 over the Detroit Tigers. Boston Red Sox 9-1 over the Cleveland Guardians. Atlanta Braves 5-2 over the Cincinnati Reds. And the Chicago Cubs 6-1 over the St. Louis Cardinals. MILB, the South Bend Cubs shut out the Fort Wayne Tin Caps 7-0. And the Indianapolis Indians get a massive 14-5 win over the Iowa Cubs. Tomorrow, for the NCT IndyCar Series, the Chevrolet Detroit Grand Prix. Alex Palou on pole for that for his third straight race. Will Power second. Scott McLaughlin third. Scott Dixon fourth. Christian Lundgaard fifth. Kyle Kirkwood sixth. Pato Ward seventh. Marcus Armstrong eighth. Christian Rasmussen ninth. And Marcus Ericsson tenth. Green flag tomorrow at 12:30 on Fox. 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Ryan Marine's up next for Network Indiana Sports. I'm Landon Coons.

0: Welcome back to Indiana Sports Talk on Network Indiana, brought to you by Indiana Donor Network. It is Saturday, May 30th, 2026. What a pleasure it is to be joined now by Ryan Marine from IndyCar Radio. Ryan, it's been quite some time since we've last chatted, but glad we have a couple of minutes here tonight. What's going on, man?
1: Hey, up in Detroit right now with the rest of my IndyCar Radio friends. Excited for the Detroit Grand Prix tomorrow. We've already had qualifying and a bunch of practice over the last couple of days, but the big show's coming up tomorrow. So, you know, no rest for the weary coming off the big Indy 500 last weekend.
0: That's certainly right. And we're going to get to that right now, actually. I'm going to start off with asking you about that race. We'll get to Detroit in just a second. That's where the boys are this weekend, of course. But the Indy 500, the 110th, one to remember, that's for certain. And first of all, you're up in turn four, correct? So, I mean, you had a great vantage point of this race and what it came down to.
1: That's right. It was new for me, stepping into the massive shoes left by the great Chris Denari, who has been just such a great teammate over the last 8 years, but rightfully decided to spend a bit more time with the family in his Pacers offseason, and that opened up an opportunity that I frankly never dreamed of. So it was extremely cool, very surreal, and what a view for one of the most memorable finishes in the 110 runnings of the Indianapolis 500, seeing Felix Rosenquist close in out of turn four on David Malukas, and then trying to set the stage for our anchor Mark James to bring him home to what amounted to be the closest finish in Indy 500 history.
0: I mean, yeah, what a crew you guys have, just the entire IndyCar Radio team, starting at the top with Mark James, really setting the picture well for the people who decide to tune in on the radio and listen to the race. It was quite one to experience, and just the finish. We can go into the race a little bit too, but was that the best finish you've seen in not just a 500, but in an IndyCar race?
1: It's up there, that's for sure. I'm trying to think about what I've seen, because that changes my answer slightly. My favorite Indy 500 finish is actually before my time. The 1982 finish is excellent. Gordon Johncock and Rick Mears fighting for the last stint of the race. And if you like sports radio, then I encourage people to check out the call, which is up on YouTube, meshed with the ABC television pictures that the IMS Radio Network did that day in 1982. I think it's some of the best sports radio ever produced. I would put this finish, though, right up there from this year, up with the 82 finish, with the 92 finish. 2011 certainly is a memorable one, and there have been a few others down the line, but at this one, yeah, it's hard to poke holes in it, right? We've never seen anybody go side by side for an entire lap in the way that Felix Rosenquist did. The fact that it was the closest in history speaks volumes, and to your point, it's one we're going to be talking about for a long time to come.
0: It was one of those races or events where immediately after it was over, I wanted to jump online, look at every single angle, watch the videos over and over again. I've watched the race in its entirety at least twice by now, and probably that finish at least 100 times.
1: You and me both. I can't get enough of it. And it goes back. It reminds me of the 06 finish where, for three quarters of the lap, you're pretty sure, in this case, David Malukas, or in that case, Marco Andretti, was going to win the race. And each time you watch, you think, well, surely this is the time that they actually do win, right? It's so implausible, the drive that Felix had last Sunday, or Sam Hornish had back in 2006. And every time you watch it, it's still the same finish one way or the other. It's amazing. And my favorite thing actually has been to see all the different calls from around the world. So, you know, you had the Fox call from the U.S., you had our call on IMS Radio, but I've seen the Swedish call. Mm-hmm. I've seen the Latin American Spanish language call. I've seen a bunch of different versions of it, and they're all fantastic in their own way. I think the Swedish one's my favorite. I don't know a single thing they said except for Felix Rosenquist. But

0: there, had qualifying on Saturday, a few practice sessions before that, and lo and behold, look who's at the top of the speed chart with Alex Palou. I mean, what more can you say about this guy? I actually had a really great Indy 500, of course, has had a tremendous start to this season, and he's the guy to beat yet again.
1: At this point, you run out of superlatives to describe the level that he has reached. It's without precedent, certainly in my time covering the sport. And the fact this is his third consecutive pole in IndyCar. He had one on the road course at IMS at the beginning of the month of May, of course, for the Indy 500 on the oval, and now on a street course here in Detroit, three very different disciplines, and yet he's been the fastest guy in each of them, and it's left his competition scratching their collective head. No one knows what to do with this guy, how to beat this guy. He's operating on another level right now, but I'll say this particular event here in Detroit tends to be pretty unpredictable. Where you start does not dictate where you'll finish. Santino Ferrucci a year ago started 21st and finished second, so it can be done. Strange things can happen, but Alex Palou does have a way of dodging bullets, kind of like Neo in The Matrix, right? Anything you throw at him, it seems like he can find a way to dodge it, at least to this point in his NTT IndyCar Series career.
0: Ryan Marine from IndyCar Radio is with us. Ryan, one more thing before I get you out of here. The way the course has changed in Detroit, I'm not sure exactly how long they've had this newer configuration, but do you see the way drivers or teams or even maybe fans talk about the differences between an older course compared to the newer layout that they have in Detroit, for example? Is that something that you see a lot of chatter on, or is it just something that it is what it is, and drivers will deal with it? Maybe they want an older configuration, or maybe they like this newer one. What are the differences, I guess, you're seeing in the way the old course was working versus what they have now in Detroit?
1: Sure. So the race moved downtown off of Belle Isle. 2023 was the first year of this configuration. Nine turns, just under 1.7 miles in downtown Detroit, in the heart of the city. I would say this is true of fans and drivers alike. There's a lot of fond memories of Belle Isle. By the end, that was a pretty well-regarded circuit, and they had really worked it into something that put on some good races in the last few years, but for various reasons, the decision was moved to make the move downtown. One of the biggest of which is the fact that it makes the track more accessible for more people. And actually, something like 50% of the grandstands are free. It's open to anybody. You can turn up and take a spot. And I say grandstands, that's a bit of a misnomer. Really, you end up standing at the top of a parking garage and have a great view of the circuit. I've talked to some fans that have come, and the access is great. It's open and easier to get to than it was when it was on the island at Belle Isle. The track probably doesn't have the same character as the old Belle Isle circuit. It's a lot of 90-degree stop-and-start type corners. There's not much technicality to it, quite frankly, and I think the drivers miss some of what Belle Isle used to throw their way. But it's the same for everybody. The challenge is there. And look, it's been entertaining the last few years, if for no other reason than chaos tends to reign, and a little bit of unpredictability is not a bad thing.
0: Yeah, certainly. Okay, Ryan, who wins tomorrow and who moves up through the field?
1: Well, it would seem like cheating to pick Alex Palou, so I'm not going to, but I won't go too far behind. Will Power, in his first year with Andretti Global, they have been so good on street courses over the last few years. Kyle Kirkwood won this race for them a year ago. Will Power has been a street course ace in his career, too. I think he could get the job done from second place. As for someone to come up through the field, I mean, you look at David Malukas is one option. He's got nowhere to go but forward. Felix Rosenquist, your reigning Indy 500 champion, got caught out by a red flag in the qualifying, didn't really get to show his strength. He starts 16th, but when we talked to him, he sounded really confident. So I wouldn't be surprised to see him move forward as well.
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9: Tonight, mostly cloudy with a low of 57. For tomorrow, mostly sunny with a high of 78. Tomorrow night, mostly clear with a low of 55. 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
11: Final four, the Indiana Fever. The Fever fall 184 against the Portland Fire. Lead scores for the Fever: Leah Boston with 18, Kelsey Mitchell with 17, Sophie Cunningham 15, and Michaela Timpson with 11. The Fever are back at Gainbridge Fieldhouse on Thursday, June 4th. They'll be taking on the Atlanta Dream for a 7 o'clock tip-off. The NTT IndyCar Series heads to the Chevrolet Detroit Grand Prix tomorrow. Alex Palou on pole for his third consecutive race. Will Power will start second. Scott McLaughlin will roll off third. Scott Dixon fourth. Christian Lundgaard completing the top five. Kyle Kirkwood sixth. Pato O'Ward seventh. Marcus Ericsson eighth. Christian Rasmussen in ninth. And Marcus Ericsson will roll off in 10th. Green flag is tomorrow at 12:30. You can watch on Fox or you can listen to it on our flagship station of 93.5 and 107.5 The Fan. The NASCAR Cup Series heads to the National Super Speedway. The Cracker Barrel 400. Denny Hamlin on pole after qualifying was canceled due to weather. Tyler Reddick will start alongside him in second. Last week's winner of the Coca-Cola 600 from the Charlotte Motor Speedway, Daniel Suarez, will roll off in third. Christopher Bell, fourth, and Kyle Larson, fifth. Ty Gibbs, sixth. Seventh, Ryan Blaney. William Byron, eighth. Ninth, Joey Logano. And Shane Van Gisbergen completes the top 10. Green flag for that race tomorrow night at 7 o'clock. You can watch on Amazon Prime Video. And then the NASCAR O'Reilly Auto Parts Series concluded just a little while ago with the Sports Illustrated 250 from Nashville. Justin Allgaier, the winner of that race. He led 50 of the 188 laps. Started 17th. His fourth win of 2026. Third win at Nashville and 32nd career win. Grant Cruz, second. William Swalch, third. Sam Mayer, fourth. And Brandon Jones completing the top five. For Network Indiana Sports, Almeida Kunz.
12: Indiana Sports Talk, welcome back here on Network Indiana. Landon, terrific scoreboard update. Appreciate
13: it, sir.
12: We have live scoring here of this Thunder Spurs game. It's coming down to it. It's intense, but I think the air is getting sucked out of the arena at OKC because they are down 6 with 22 seconds remaining. 109-103 the score. The Thunder do have the ball, although they haven't had decent looks. It's been good defense by San Antonio trying to prevent any threes to go down. Got to go for the three here, and Caruso will do just that. It'll be a miss, and it'll stay with the Thunder. Looks like San Antonio is going to hold on, which might be, I guess, if you're an anti-Thunder guy, which I might be, a lot of Pacers fans just might be, Thunder, unless something miraculous happens with a three, some Reggie Miller type stuff, if they knock down a three, get a steal, and hit another, that would tie the game. But just 17 seconds left to try and do that. So,
11: I mean, isn't it crazy to kind of think here in the next 10 seconds, Victor Wembanyama is going to go to an NBA Finals in just his junior year in the NBA.
12: And that'll do it. Thunder miss a three, and then a emphatic exclamation point on the other end for San Antonio. Two-handed slam. They are going to win Game 7, and they're going to the NBA Finals. How about that? Who had Spurs-Knicks in the NBA Finals?
11: I don't think anybody did, if I'm being completely honest. Yeah, this is cool. I like seeing. I feel like the Spurs, at least from my time of paying attention to basketball, the Spurs have always been that kind of team to be. If they're in the playoffs, they're always like a deep seed in the playoffs. I feel like they won a championship. I mean, I know they won multiple championships.
13: It was like 2014, their most.
11: Yes, that's what I'm thinking of. But yeah, 2014. So I mean, it's been a long time coming, and Victor Wembanyama is going to party so hard tonight down in OKC.
12: Oh, but the party city, party capital of the world down there in Oklahoma City. Certainly. No, they probably want to get the heck out of there and get back home to San Antonio.
11: There is not. I see one Thunder fan clapping in the entire arena out there. Not a lot of happy Thunder fans in OKC, which understandably so. But no, this is cool. NBA Finals. Let's ride with the Spurs.
12: What an interesting series it's going to be. Yeah, so is Game 1 in New York, or is Game 1 going to be in San Antonio?
11: Let me check here. My best...
12: Probably so San Antonio, because are they a higher seed if they're a two seed?
11: So they will be... First game should be in San Antonio. At least according to the ESPN website, it just has New York in the away slot, so I would assume in San Antonio. That first game will be Wednesday, June 3rd at 8:30. So, and we got NBA Finals, and we also have NHL Stanley Cup about to get going too. And the Stanley Cup
12: is going to be awesome.
11: Yeah, Stanley Cup is going to be awesome. And then, that is correct. For the NBA thing, San Antonio, they will be played in San Antonio on Wednesday night at 8:30. So New York at San Antonio. But yeah, NHL Stanley Cup championship. It seems like it's such a weird championship too. Considering the Golden Knights, this is their third Stanley Cup appearance in their 9 years of existence.
12: Man, they've been around already for that long.
11: It doesn't feel like it at all. But I'm liking the Knights. I don't know if the Carolina Hurricanes have ever won a Stanley Cup or not, but it just, like, it seems like such an odd, Stanley Cup final, and I'm 100% here for it.
12: Oh, all for it. That's what I like about the NHL, actually, is how well, or how often you have different teams appearing in the Stanley Cup. You have great, like, the Florida Panthers just went back-to-back, but they weren't even in the playoffs this year, and now we're going to have a new NBA champion soon. We're going to have a new Stanley Cup champion, too. So that's awesome.
11: I did just find this real quickly. Hurricanes and Golden Knights have each won, so winner will get number two regardless.
12: Good stuff. Just a few more minutes until we hit the 11 o'clock hour. 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
12: New Network Indiana's Indiana Sports Talk, brought to you by Indiana Donor Network. Thanks to Christian Oates producing tonight and Landon Coons on the scoreboard update. Just a few minutes until the top of the hour, our final hour here on Indiana Sports Talk. Just saw the Spurs advance to the NBA Finals, winning the Western Conference Finals in seven games over the Oklahoma City Thunder. Nicely done for the Spurs. I don't know. Is Indiana all Spurs fans now? Is that? It might be New York versus the world.
11: I feel like it's Timothy Chalamet and Ben Stiller versus the world at this rate. Like, honestly,
12: good for them. Well, they're just, like I said, they're happy that the Pacers weren't in their way. That's all I'm going to say about that. Good to hear from Ryan Marine earlier talking IndyCar, also Howard Kelman from the Indianapolis Indians. They got the win tonight. But real quick, we just have a few minutes until we hit 11 and head into our final hour here on Indiana Sports Talk tonight. But we mentioned it with Ryan, how awesome that race is. Asked him if that was the best finish he had ever seen. He said, certainly it's up there. I'll ask you in person, or as far as you can remember, maybe you watched it on TV or saw clips of races. Is that the best finish to an Indy 500 you've ever seen? Or maybe is it the best finish to a race you've ever seen?
11: I think it's the best finish to an Indy 500 I've ever been to in my life, certainly. Like that, and like experiencing your first one, like I mentioned earlier with Jerry Hildebrand crashing right in front of you and having Dan Weldon come out of nowhere and sweep it away, like right underneath your fingertips. Like, but no, Rosenquist v. Malukas has to top it. That I have never seen. So I usually sit in exit of turn four, H stand area. When he got that run off of four, everyone kind of thought, like, okay, like, it's going to be close. Popped out. Okay, we got a shot. When he got alongside, everyone knew as soon as he got alongside, like, oh, Felix has got this. Felix has got this. And then the rest is history, man.
12: He kept it to the floor, passing Armstrong in the short shoot between three and four, and kept with it.
11: Like,
12: might be the greatest single lap performer. Like, for a driver,
11: What did Scott Dixon say at the victory banquet? He had his Swedish IKEA meatballs,
12: yes,
11: to the floor,
12: something so, like that.
11: I believe was the somewhat type of terminology phrasing in that, but no, it was just an awesome final lap. That was a final lap of the ages from Felix Rosenqvist. And I spoke with Jonathan Grace after the 500, and I was like, theoretically, that should have never have worked. What Felix did, I genuinely thought Marcus and Felix were going to crash each other out in that last lap, but no, I mean, just props to everyone on that last lap. I'm not for the one lap shootout stuff. I mean, if it produces stuff like that, then I'm all in for it.
12: Yeah, it did stink not having a few of those laps due to one of the botched restarts, but hey, gave us the closest finish ever, and the finish for third was just as incredible. Armstrong going from first and second, finishing fifth. Yeah. I mean, you kind of feel for him too, but what a race. That was awesome. So good to catch up with Ryan about that. One more hour to go on Indiana Sports Talk.
0: 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This is Tina McIntosh, founder of Joy's House and co-host of Caregiver Crossing. Aging well depends not only on what happens at home, but also in the communities that surround us. Stay tuned.
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4: Down protests. I'm Chris DeMeo, Fox News. Anti-ICE protests are continuing outside the Delaney Hall Detention Center in Newark, New Jersey, but the demonstrations have eased up a bit. Fox's Steve Harrigan is there and says things have changed when state police started getting involved.
5: The police are being engaged, they're being called to, but there's not the threats or the real serious agitation that happens whenever an ICE agent appears. So a slight shift in tone. It was Newark police out in front last night as well, and there was violence overnight. The police marched first with ballistic shields. They were followed by officers on horseback. They had to release chemical irritants, tear gas, and flashbang grenades in order to clear the street. It took about half an hour, 45 minutes of really a back and forth combat.
4: New Jersey Governor Mikey Sherrill ordered state police to start taking over security. Well, the world is still waiting to hear from President Trump over whether he's accepted a deal to extend the ceasefire with Iran and reopen the Strait of Hormuz.
26: I'm in no hurry. I'd like to say I'm in a hurry because, you know, gasoline prices are going to come tumbling down. But if you're going to be in a hurry, you're not going to make a good deal. And slowly but surely, we're getting, I think, what we want. And if we don't get what we want, we're going to end it a different way.
4: The president on Fox's My View with Lara Trump.
27: The White House says that he met with top aides for about 2 hours in the Situation Room discussing the latest of this potential deal. The president underscoring his demand that Iran can never possess a nuclear weapon. Iran laying out its demands, but the parliament national security leader saying this week. Iran wants, quote, the right to enriched uranium, possession of enriched uranium, authority over the Strait of Hormuz, and the removal of sanctions. Democrats are criticizing the administration, and they argue that this conflict is only strengthening the regime.
4: That's Fox's Alex Hogan reporting from the White House. 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
9: Temperatures being 30 degrees above average.
6: 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Just click listen, then swipe right and hear the latest news updates on your time. 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
4: The U.S. military says it stopped another ship trying to break America's blockade of Iranian ports. Officials say a cargo vessel ignored repeated warnings and U.S. forces struck its engine room. The ship is now adrift in the Gulf of Oman. A major U.S. airport is about to disappoint a lot of conspiracy theorists. Fox's Paul Stevens has details.
10: Denver International Airport has decided to open parts of a mysterious underground tunnel system that's fascinated some folks for years. Plans are now underway to convert sections of the airport's underground baggage tunnels into pedestrian walkways connecting concourses A, B, and C. But those tunnels have long fueled speculation involving secret bunkers, lizard people, and even underground military facilities. Now they'll just become an alternate route for passengers traveling between terminals. Travelers currently move between concourses using the airport's underground train system. Paul Stevens, Fox News.
4: The U.S. men's national soccer team is gearing up for a warm-up match against Senegal ahead of the World Cup.
13: A home World Cup on America's 250th birthday. What is better than that? And we now know who will captain the U.S. team during the World Cup. It is Tim Ream, the oldest member of the squad at 38. We were lucky enough to get some time to hang out with Tim, and he told me what it means to be the, quote, elder statesman of this team.
14: As much as I can, putting an arm around these guys but not being overbearing.
13: And like every member of this 26-man squad, Tim is determined not just to make it to the quarterfinals, not just to make it to the semifinals, but to bring this thing home for the United States.
4: That's Fox's Jonathan Hunt reporting from Charlotte, North Carolina. That's the site of the game. 11 U.S. cities are hosting World Cup games. Play begins on June 11th. I'm Chris DeMayo. This is Fox News.
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31: Tonight, mostly cloudy with a low of 57. For tomorrow, mostly sunny with a high of 78. Tomorrow night, mostly clear with a low of 55. 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
12: Final hour. 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Got a few minutes here. Wanted to talk some NASCAR. Haven't gotten into that quite yet. We did have a nice chat with Ryan Marine earlier on the IndyCar side of things. They're in Detroit this weekend. Alex Palou on pole, as mentioned by Landon. As for the NASCAR side of things in Nashville, a place they haven't raced at all the time, but still not too bad of a speedway and a terrific sponsor this year, Landon, as well.
11: You a big Cracker Barrel guy?
12: I sure am. How could you not be?
11: I feel like I'm one of the few that's not a big Cracker Barrel guy.
12: Whoa, okay.
11: But I like it better for the lunch than I do the breakfast. But that's neither here nor there. But, yeah, tomorrow night for Nashville, this is the Cracker Barrel 400. Denny Hamlin, like I mentioned, is on pole. They've been dealing with a lot of weather in the area. In fact, NASCAR as a whole has been dealing with a lot of weather, dating all the way back to last week, too, when they were at Charlotte. But yeah, Denny Hamlin on pole after rain swept out qualifying. Tyler Reddick in second. He's had the dominant start to the year. He's kind of faded away these last handful of weeks, but he's still dominant in the points lead. Daniel Suarez won the Coca-Cola 600 last week. He'll start third. Christopher Bell fourth, and Kyle Larson in fifth.
12: I'm really rooting for Denny Hamlin this year.
11: You know, I'm a big Kyle Larson fan, and don't get me wrong, I was happy Larson won the championship, but Denny Hamlin was robbed of a title, and I genuinely felt bad.
12: It feels like his year. It's felt like his year a bunch of times, too. I mean, I've said it a bunch in the past couple of years, too. And I like rooting for Larson. I like rooting for some of those younger guys, Christopher Bell, Chase Briscoe. It's good to see them. And I think the sport is in pretty decent hands.
11: Oh, I completely agree.
12: But one of the guys who's been doing it for so long, so many wins without a championship, in Denny Hamlin, rooting for him, just... You know, you tack on the unfortunate things that happen with his family and his dad, and you lose a former teammate now in Kyle Busch. It's just feels like it would be a great time for him to really cap it off with a championship. But he's got a couple of years left, though, too. I mean, he's still going to be racing.
11: Yeah, he. I believe he's come out and said that 27 next year will be his last. Will be his last full time year in the Cup Series. But on a side note here with Denny Hamlin, his team 2311 actually announced today that Corey Heim will be taking over the number 35 full time next year, replacing Riley Herbst. And Corey Heim is one heck of a talented kid. He should have been a full time Cup ride this year after dominating the Truck Series last season. Nothing just came up, and he's a Toyota factory guy through and through. But for Denny Hamlin to ink a deal with Corey Heim is a stellar move on his behalf.
12: If you don't know the name yet,
11: you will.
12: Sounds like you will.
11: You will for sure. And then quickly, you kind of mentioned on it, like, it to me, it still feels incredibly weird that we are a week without Kyle Busch.
12: It doesn't seem real. That's for certain. It was one of those moments, at least for me, I mean, most definitely, I feel like for you too, and a lot of people, where you kind of remember exactly where you were, what time it was, what the weather was like outside.
11: Yes.
12: When you first heard the news, and that was it for me, certainly too. It doesn't feel real at all.
11: It really doesn't. And like leading up to the 500, I was fortunate enough to do some kind of side interviews asking about Kyle Busch, and I told him, you know, growing up, I was a big Jeff Gordon kid growing up, still am. You know, Kyle Busch was the guy that, like, you love to hate every single weekend, right? Like, he put something in your head that drove NASCAR fans nuts, and it got me too. And then you mature and you realize growing up, and you're like, dude, Kyle Busch knew what he was doing.
12: He was the man.
11: Kyle was the man. And you're never, ever going to get another driver like him, like his craft, his attitude, you know? So, I mean, it just seems so unreal. And I respect the move with Richard Childress Racing holding off on the 8 until his son Brexton takes it for whenever he becomes
12: old. That's a pretty cool move. And, man, I couldn't imagine being that age, too. Brexton's going to be... You're rooting for him, that's for sure. He's going to be the man when he grows up. He already is.
11: 1,000%. Like, you saw the Coke 600, him and Samantha and Lennox trying their best to keep it together. And Brexton was being a tough kid, fighting through that. If I was him and I'm hearing taps, oh, my God, I'd be sobbing everywhere.
12: Shout out to Brexton, man. The future is going to be awesome with those guys. And, man, you really like Kyle Busch a whole lot more. You hated him, but that's why you like him.
11: Exactly. Exactly right.
12: He played the villain role perfectly. All right. We'll take a break. We'll be back. Brendan King's coming up on Indiana Sports Talk.

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5: 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Tonight, mostly cloudy with a low of 57. For tomorrow, mostly sunny with a high of 78. Tomorrow night, mostly clear with a low of 55. 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
10: The Indiana Fever take a massive loss against the Portland Fire, losing 100-84. The Fever now sit at 4-4 on the year. Aaliyah Boston, leading scorer for the Fever with 18 points. Kelsey Mitchell with 17. And Sophie Cunningham with 15. Michaela Timpson also coming off the bench with 11 points. The Fever are back in action come Thursday, June 4th at 7 o'clock. They'll be back home at Game British Fieldhouse taking on the Atlanta Dream. And then we just mentioned it a little bit ago, too. The NBA Finals is set between the New York Knicks and the San Antonio Spurs. Game 1 of the NBA Finals is on Wednesday at 8:30. And then Game 1 of the NHL Stanley Cup Final, the Vegas Golden Knights and the Carolina Hurricanes on Tuesday at 8 o'clock. In the NTT IndyCar Series, Alex Palou is on pole for the Chevrolet Detroit Grand Prix. Will Power is second. Scott McLaughlin third. Scott Dixon fourth. Christian Lundgaard fifth. Kyle Kirkwood sixth. Pato O'Ward seventh. Marcus Armstrong eighth. Christian Rasmussen ninth. And Marcus Ericsson with 10th. Green flag tomorrow at 12:30 on Fox. 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The Fan. MLB earlier today, Chicago White Sox getting a massive win over the Detroit Tigers with a final score of 7-1. Boston Red Sox 9-1 over the Cleveland Guardians. Atlanta Braves get a big win over the Cincinnati Reds 5-2. And the Chicago Cubs big win over the St. Louis Cardinals with a score of 6-1. In the MILB, we talked to Howard Kelman earlier. The Indianapolis Indians massive 14-5 win over the Iowa Cubs. And the South Bend Cubs shut out the Fort Wayne Tin Caps 7-0. We're going to hear our conversation with Brandon King up next. For Network Indiana Sports, I'm Amanda Kunz.
11: right, welcome back, Indiana Sports Talk. That's right, we have Brendan King on the line. Nice win tonight for the South Bend Cubs, who through, what is it, 46 games now they've played, 29-17, so a nice start to the season through about 2 months for the South Bend Cubs. Wins over the 10 Caps of Fort Wayne tonight. Brendan King, my friend, how are you doing?
12: What's up, Jarrett? Doing great, and especially after a big W, and, you know, last night calling in to talk to Greg Rakestraw, we were talking about a 7-0 lead for the Cubs that quickly went away, and a game that got away from the Cubs 9-8, and tonight we're talking about a 7-0 shutout win, so that's how you bounce back.
11: Yeah, how'd they do it? They only give up 3 hits to the 10 Caps. Started the Cubs on their side hitting the ball early, scoring some runs, and they didn't have to do too much after that.
12: Yeah, well, let's start here. I think this club learned a valuable lesson last night, Jared, and that was how to finish games and, you know, how to properly finish games. And, you know, for those that are unfamiliar, the South Bend Cubs are actually currently on a playoff chase because in the minor leagues, there are playoff spots on the line in both halves. So there are 2 divisions in the Midwest League. There will be 4 total playoff teams. So 4 total playoff teams with a championship clincher in each division in each half. So right now, the Cubs are now going to be 4.5 games ahead of first place above the Wisconsin Timber Rattlers heading into tomorrow due to Wisconsin, the Milwaukee Brewers affiliate, losing tonight. So with that being said, on a playoff chase here, Jared, again, I think this team really learned a valuable lesson, like I said, because you can't be taking 7-0 leads and watching those go away at any level of baseball. You know, those are games you got to finish. So I think tonight, as a group, they really locked down and they came to play good ball. I think it started especially in the second with back-to-back doubles from the newest South Bend Cub, Jose Escobar, and then Cubs catcher Justin Stransky mashed a double. It was 2-0 after a couple innings, and what a pitching performance tonight by the Cubs as well. Cohen Moreno went 4 scoreless innings. Eli Jurzenbeck followed out of the bullpen with 2 hitless and shutout innings. And then actually Mason McGuire, that name may ring a bell. He's the young son of former big league slugger Mark McGuire and is a pitcher. He finished off the game with 3 shutout innings and earned the save in his South Bend Cubs debut. But all of that culminating into the biggest moment of the night, Jay, where Drew Bowser mashed a grand slam in the bottom of the 6th inning. Drew is a sure-handed infielder. He has struggled a little bit this year with the bat, but now on back-to-back days, he has clubbed grand slams. He's the first South Bend Cub to ever have back-to-back days with a grand slam. Only a few guys in big league history have ever done that. Names include Hank Aaron, Billy Williams, Willie McCovey. Jazz Chisholm did it when he was a Marlin. I believe Jorge Posada also did it, and a few other guys as well. So, yeah, that's a feat that doesn't happen in the minor leagues a lot, or the big leagues for that matter. So I think with all that being said, tonight's a good night to be a South Bend Cub. And, you know, icing on the cake and the cherry on top is due to that Wisconsin loss. The Cubs gain a game in the division and lead it by 4.5 games.
11: Wonderful. Yeah, that's a good way to go into the weekend, going to the new month, too. Into the month of June, South Bend has to be playing well. I mean, your feelings about this team seem to be hot, because I remember talking to you about this time last year, and it wasn't the same situation. So a nice turnaround from a year ago for the South Bend squad, Brendan.
12: Well, you're right, and I just think, you know, we've been very lucky that really the highest level of prospects in the system have hit high A. You know, a lot of times in minor league ball, simply you're going to be as good as the level of prospects you have, and, you know, that's no knock on guys that have been here in recent years. It's just the way it is, and that's how the minor league games work, and, you know, it really is bringing back memories of 2019 and 2022, our championship seasons, where this is just a group that just has that it factor, simply put. It's been really fun to watch. We have some of the top prospects in the system, including one of the most recent guys to get in the town. His name is Josiah Hartshorn. He's 19 years old, won't turn 20 until February, by the way. And coming into today, he was 6-for-13 in his first 4 games in a Cubs uniform with 2 homers and 10 knocked in. So those are just guys that you are lucky to get into town. And, you know, a guy that I brought up in the first answer was Mason McGuire. You know, he pitched out of the bullpen tonight, but he is a guy that started at low A, so you could easily see him and picture him starting games down the line. So I think the big thing, Jared, is this. When you lose prospects, which you are going to do, this is minor league baseball. We have lost a number of good players due to promotion. We're going to keep losing players. You stay in it by gaining good players, and that's exactly what has happened so far. And if that continues, I think this team's got a shot. But you know, it's funny, you know, you talk about the postseason, it's May 30th, right? It is kind of weird, but that's just the way this minor league game and playoff picture works, and the first half comes to an end on June 18th, so we're just a couple weeks away from a possible clincher if things keep going our way.
11: Brendan King's with us on Indiana Sports Talk. I saw you about a week ago today, Brendan, for the Indy 500. I said, who's going to win? And you said David Malukas without hesitation. And boy, I was riding with you. And you, sir, lost by the closest margin in Indy 500 history.
12: Well, that is true. And it may be a prediction loss, but I couldn't be happier for Felix Rosenquist. Mm-hmm. I think that guy deserves it. You know, I think it's kind of funny because I think a lot of people out there, when they may have watched the Indy 500, if they had not been, you know, tuning into IndyCar much, they would think, oh, Felix Rosenquist, you know, that's a name maybe I haven't heard before. He's the future of the sport. Well, you know, he's 34, 35 years old. So I think it just speaks to what a grind that sport is and, you know, how long it can take to taste to glory. And, you know, David Malukas is much younger, and I would imagine David Malukas is going to have an Indianapolis 500 in his future, and we'll be drinking the milk in the future. But, boy, what a pass at the end. You know, I thought Scott Dixon put it well at the gala. Those that heard it know what I'm talking about. It took everything, man. It took heart. It took bravery. All of it, even though my prediction might have been a 2/1,000th of a second wrong, I really hope that got eyeballs on the sport. I hope it got people watching saying, let's book a hotel next May in Indianapolis and let's go watch this thing, because that's the goal of it all. And, you know, I just give so much credit to Doug Bowles and his staff and everybody that works there, from the yellow shirts to the concessions workers to Doug Bowles to the media people, Michael Kaltenmark. I mean, they knocked it out of the park, man. And you couldn't dream of a better end. So, yeah, even though I was a little tardy, I will gladly take that finish. That was fun.
11: Oh, for sure. For sure. That's the beauty of the sport, too, is for me personally, I don't necessarily dislike any of the drivers. I like most of them. I would like to see a handful of them maybe win more than the others. But you see a guy like Felix Rosenquist, who's been in this series for many years, has swapped teams just a few times, just his, what, second career win, and it's an Indy 500. Right. I mean, no one deserves it more than him. So it was a phenomenal race, obviously a terrific finish, and so glad to be there. You did bring up one thing, and I'll get you out on this, Brendan. Getting eyeballs on the race, it's the biggest event in the world, but I still feel like, and maybe it's just because I've gotten older, but you have more people who maybe they do their own content, they post on YouTube, on TikTok, and they just like sports in general, they like going to an event, they've been to conference championship games, Super Bowls, they've been to World Cup games, whatever it is, it could be anything across the world, but there are still people who they've come to the Indy 500 and they're like, why didn't I come to this sooner? Where have I been all this time?
12: Yeah. Yeah. Well, I think I was one of those people. You know, I'll admit, you know, I'm not from here. And when I first got to the state of Indiana, you know, I was going to college, and it took me until I graduated to go to the race as a fan. And I was in the snake pit. Right. So I really, you know, admittedly, candidly, I didn't grow the appreciation for the Indianapolis Motor Speedway until, you know, much after I graduated. So I think, but I do think they're doing the right thing in attracting younger people to go to the snake pit, to go to the infield, to party, to enjoy it. And then as they get older and they get married and they have kids and they're looking for something to do as a family, you come to the race and you sit in turn four, you sit in turn three, you enjoy it from that perspective. So I think that's the secret sauce there, Jay, is attract people when they're young, have them come to the snake pit, have them come party, have them come enjoy it, and then make them fall in love with it, which I did. And now I'm able to luckily go work there every May. So I think that's the name of the game. And, you know, single largest sporting event, single day sporting event in the world. If you can continue to get more eyeballs on that, the better.
11: Certainly. Certainly. Brendan King, you're the best, man. Thanks for talking with us.
12: Thanks, Jarrett.

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1: Tonight, mostly cloudy with a low of 57. For tomorrow, mostly sunny with a high of 78. Tomorrow night, mostly clear with a low of 55. 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
3: Landon Kuhn's here with you once again for this Network Indiana Sports Scoreboard Update. In the MLB, the Chicago White Sox taking down the Detroit Tigers 7-1. Cleveland Guardians lose to the Boston Red Sox 9-1. Atlanta Braves get a 5-2 win over the Cincinnati Reds. And the Chicago Cubs get a massive 6-1 win over the St. Louis Cardinals. The NASCAR O'Reilly Auto Parts Series, the Sports Illustrated 250 from the Nashville Super Speedway. Justin Allgaier getting the win, leading 50 of the 188 laps. Started 17th, that's his fourth win of 2026. His third win at Nashville. He's won it. It's also his back-to-back win there and a 32nd career win. He denied rookie Brent Cruz for the win. Brent Cruz ended up settling for the runner-up spot. William Wallach in third. Sam Mayer fourth. Brandon Jones in fifth. Corey Day sixth. Carson Quapple seventh. Kyle Larson eighth. Taylor Gray ninth. And Sammy Smith in 10th. Indiana Fever get a big loss against the Portland Fire, losing 100-84. For the Fever, it was Aaliyah Boston with leading scorer of the night with 18 points. Kelsey Mitchell with 17. Sophie Cunningham coming off the bench with 15, along with Michaela Timpson with 11. Fever are back in action on Thursday, taking on the Atlanta Dream with a 7 o'clock tip-off. That, again, being on Thursday. And then we have the NTT IndyCar Series, the Chevrolet Detroit Grand Prix. Alex Palou on pole. Will Power second. Scott McLaughlin third. Scott Dixon fourth. And Christian Lundgaard fifth. Quickly, the MILB. Indianapolis Indians defeated Iowa Cubs 14-5. And the South Bend Cubs shut out the Fort Wayne Tin Caps 7-0. We heard from Brandon King. We're going to get the other side with Mike Moss here coming up in just a second. For Network Indiana Sports, I'm Landon Kuhn.
4: 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As mentioned by Landon, we heard the side of the winning team with the South Bend Cubs and Brendan King. Good to hear from him. Let's check in on the losing side, unfortunately. That would be with Mike Moss and his Fort Wayne Tin Caps. Mike, thanks for calling in. And unfortunately, the boys just 3 hits tonight on the losing end.
5: Well, you know, we enjoyed the spoils last night with that almost unbelievable come from behind win when you're down 7-0 after one inning. So it's only fair that we let our neighbors to the northwest have a little fun tonight. And let's be honest about it. South Bend is the hottest team in the Midwest League. 4 weeks ago, we were up here and we took 5 out of 6, the last 5 of the games of the 6-game series. We won. And that little stretch helped us go 9 out of 10. But since that series ended 4.5 weeks ago, South Bend has gone 18-5, including the loss to us last night. And I know Brendan has talked to you about it. They've had some injuries. They still do. They've had a couple of promotions. They've had some people coming up from Myrtle Beach, the low A affiliate. And there are some really, really good players, some that I can see in Wrigley Field in maybe 2 years, if not sooner. But you got to give them their credit. For us, we've been a Jekyll and Hyde team all year long. Our loss tonight, we're 23-27. And we just haven't been able to really put it together like we would like. We've only been at the 500 mark on 2 occasions this year. We came here on Tuesday, 1 game below 500. But South Bend just dumped us. And so what we have to do is lick our wounds, get some rest. Hopefully we can come back tomorrow afternoon and put on a good show. And then we go home And we take on Lake County next week. One of the teams that's above us in the Eastern Division, but only by a game. And, you know, there's only like 16, 17 games left in the first half. So now it's basically where South Bend has got a really good shot winning the first half West title. We don't. We're like 8.5 or 9 games out of first place. And all we can do is get ready for half number two, and the slate is wiped clean. You know, each team, you get 4 teams in the playoffs, the first half champ in each division and a second half champ. And we just got to see if our players can develop, in some cases, just as quickly as the South Bend players are. And it all starts tomorrow afternoon at 2:05.
4: Sometimes that's all you can do, right? That's the name of the game in baseball. You just go to bed, wake up, it's a brand new day, and you got a brand new mindset, and that's definitely what you want if you're the 10 caps after 12 strikeouts for that offensive nine this evening.
5: It's funny because, and I didn't know the whole story, but Mason McGuire, Marsh kid, came in the 7th inning. 3 innings, no runs, 1 hit, no walks, and 6 strikeouts. And I kiddingly asked my broadcast partner, I wonder how Dad feels about son pitching rather than hitting, given what Dad accrued in his big league career. And the response was, is that, well, guess what? Mason has always been a pitcher. And growing up, he had a brother who went on to play good college baseball. And it was always Mason pitching to his brother rather than both of them swinging the bat. So I think he's a good pitcher and a good future in front of him. But we've got some players, too, that we're trying to develop. And it was kind of funny last night, our so-called ace, 21-year-old in the name of Cash Mayfield, who started the year, didn't give up a hit until he had retired almost 11 innings worth of batters, didn't give up a run until he retired over 15 innings of batters. And had 3 good outings in a row, and then last night he retires the first batter he faces and then couldn't get anybody else out, got taken out after plunging a batter, and a replacement pitcher came in, and what happens? Drew Bowser in the first pitch hits a grand slam home run. Mm. Who would have thunk it that Bowser pulled the trick again tonight, hitting a grand slam home run to finish off the 6th inning? And we've had that happen in our franchise one time back in 2003 where the same player hit a grand slam home run in back-to-back.

0: hit 22 home runs, Rafael Verdugo, we know we're going to lose them in the second half. That's just the way minor league baseball operates with the major league affiliate. We're hoping that we get some of the same type of talent in the second half that South Bend got here in the last couple of weeks. And usually what happens is in the second half, you get a closer look by your affiliates because they want to see who they want to keep the next year, who may go to the Arizona Fall League or things like that. Mm-hmm. And you just got to hope and see these kids, and I call them kids because they're in their early 20s and I'm in my early 70s. But they're kids that need to develop. But they all aspire to do the same thing, Jared. They want to make it to the show. They want to make it all the way to the major leagues and have their dreams come true. And the advice we're always telling these people, if you want the dream bad enough, you work as hard as you can every day. You don't give up. You don't get flustered. And you always try to improve better the next game than the previous game. And that's the joy of baseball. You see some of these guys in our franchise history, and we started in 1993 as a Minnesota affiliate. We had 237 players who have played in Fort Wayne at one time or another who have made it to the major leagues. And such as Fernando Tatis Jr., class of 2017, finally got his first home run of the year tonight with the Padres. Mm-hmm. Somebody like Jake Peavy, who had a nice career. He was with us in 2000. We had Torrey Hunter back in 1994. Players who have really obtained greatness at the biggest level. So there, it's there. The carrot is there. It's how bad do they want to work to reach their dream. And that's the joy of watching this. And there are frustrating nights for us tonight when we're on the losing end. But you have to give credit to the other team. And BK knows this. We were happy last night. He's happy tonight. Mm-hmm. We flip a coin to see what happens tomorrow in the series finale.
1: That's right. That's right. That's what it usually comes down to is a three-game series. Well, Mike Moss from the Fort Wayne Tin Caps. Mike, thanks so much for calling in and being a good sport on this night. But maybe you'll get BK back tomorrow. We'll see.
0: Maybe tomorrow. And they got to come to our place to end the first half. They got six more cracks at us at our place, so we can maybe do some damage then as well the last week of the month.
1: Real quick, Mike, how great is this? Could you call it a rivalry, Fort Wayne-South Bend? How great is this matchup usually?
0: There used to be a traveling trophy, Jared, between the two teams. And its series started in 1993 when we joined the league as the Fort Wayne Wizards. 1993, we played South Bend 18 times and we won 17 of them. We've actually won more games than they have over these years. It's a fun rivalry, but at one point, South Bend decided to put an end to it. We don't know whatever happened to the trophy that went back and forth, but we think somebody took a sledgehammer to it in South Bend. But it's a fun rivalry. It's a chance where we can show the citizens of Indiana that there is some good professional baseball. Fort Wayne, South Bend, Indianapolis with the Indians, amongst other places. So we call baseball America's pastime. I know the NFL has other thoughts and ideas. But still, baseball is the greatest game in the world, and we hope people like to enjoy and come out and watch it.
1: Amen, brother. Thank you, Mike. Thanks for calling in.

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1: Cheryl and her family learned that her son Chris had already said yes to being an organ donor before he died.
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0: I miss him a lot, but I know he's in heaven, and I know he's making an impact there as well.

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8: Tonight, mostly cloudy with a low of 57. For tomorrow, mostly sunny with a high of 78. Tomorrow night, mostly clear with a low of 55. 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
9: Here with you guys for the final scoreboard update of the night. Big news out of the Chevrolet camp heading into the Chevrolet Detroit Grand Prix race tomorrow. Chevrolet and Ilmor say that they have identified the cause of the engine issues that have plagued several of their teams over the past few weeks. Now, containment efforts are already underway. Chevrolet released a statement saying they are working with several of our teams on engine changes and recommended in the response to a supplier quality issue. In short, a bad part of the supplier has been working its way through the Chevrolet cars, and teams are scrambling to get ahead of it before tomorrow's Detroit Grand Prix. And we've seen the engine issues at least today, too, with Rinus VK and Christian Lundgaard. Those drivers getting fresh engines ahead of tomorrow's race include Joseph Newgarden, Pato O'Ward, Nolan Siegel, Christian Lundgaard, who's getting his second stop, like I mentioned. Same with Rinus VK and Stingray Robb. David Lucas is also getting a swap out due to his qualifying accident. The good news is that they know what it is and they're fixing it. The bad news is there is a lot of Team Chevrolet cars that are affected, and Honda teams are probably sleeping well tonight. And because they have drivers starting in the front row, Alex Foyle on pole for his third straight race. Will Power will start alongside him. Scott McLaughlin third, Scott Dixon fourth, Christian Lundgaard fifth, Kyle Kirkwood sixth, Pato O'Ward seventh, Marcus Armstrong eighth, Christian Rasmussen ninth, and Marcus Ericsson in 10th. Felix Rosenquist, the newest Indy 500 winner, will be rolling off 16th, and David Lucas will be rolling off in last and 25th after that aforementioned crash in qualifying. Green flag tomorrow at 12:30 on Fox, and you can also listen to it on our flagship station of 93.5 and 107.5, The Fan. For Network Indiana Sports, I'm Eddie Coons.
10: 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Our producer tonight, Christian Oates, Landon Coons with the scoreboard updates. Just a few minutes left to go in this one, boys, and winding down the final days, the final hours soon of the month of May, and then we'll flip over into June. Real quick recap on kind of what we saw, what we experienced tonight. The Fever, giving up 100 points is never a good sign. It's usually what they try to do scoring-wise, but the scoring not there for them tonight as they trailed for most of the evening and lose by double digits in Portland. Game 7 in the West Finals has set the NBA Finals as the Spurs go into Oklahoma City and knock off the defending champs 111-103. Shai Gilgeous-Alexander had 35 in losing effort. Wembanyama only had 22 and 7, so pretty balanced attack across the board for the Spurs to pick up that win and get back into the NBA Finals, a place they haven't been to since when they beat the Heat?
9: 2014, yes.
10: So how long did they lose to the Heat in that series?
9: They won against the Heat. So yeah, 2014 was their last.
11: That was the back out to Allen, right? Or was that after?
9: Oh, that sounds right, yeah.
10: Out to Allen, bang!
9: Love that. That was good.
10: Yeah, that's one of those other moments where just the call. You remember the call. You remember hearing the voice on TV or on radio. That's what makes some of those moments pretty awesome. So yes, I think that was right, Christian. Christian, who's your team?
11: I'm a sports teams are really weird. I'm a Heat fan for basketball.
10: Okay.
11: Sort of an Arizona Cardinals fan for football.
10: Sort of an Arizona Cardinals.
11: It's weird because Kyler Murray's gone, and then a Toronto Blue Jays fan for baseball, which is the weirdest. But
9: you are all over the map.
11: Yeah. My dad and brother are big Chicago sports fans, so rightfully so. I'm like, oh, let me hate exactly what they hate. So not a Bears fan, not a Bulls fan. But my dad also hates the Pacers, so that's been tough for me. It's I feel like I need a big grid to figure it all out, but it just kind of happened.
9: Got to connect the dots.
11: Yeah.
10: That is pretty random. I had a buddy, this is totally random. It does relate to the story, but I had a buddy who he was a St. Louis Cardinals fan, a Boston Celtics fan, and a Pittsburgh Steelers fan, and an Ohio State football fan. So try to connect those dots. Those are kind of it. Well, a little Midwest, a little East, but still,
9: those should not line up at all. Uh-uh.
10: And the colors, the closet has to be just crazy colors. All of them. All of them are represented almost.
9: Got the entire rainbow in there.
10: Well, some of those teams are better than being, it's tough being a Colts fan. We hopefully will see a healthy Colts team coming up this season, but you never know. Injuries just plague this team so much. Anthony Richardson coming off his
9: orbital
10: fracture. A fracture. I was going to say he had blurry vision. Orbital fracture sounds more medically correct, but AR is, he's back in the mix, and he was at OTAs this week and was talking to the media afterwards. Kind of got asked a lot of questions about the trades and, how he feels about that. He requested one around the same time that Kenny Moore did, and nothing came to fruition, but Kenny Moore is out the door. He's in Washington. So AR was at OTAs this week and kind of didn't want to answer the questions about being traded, which I get, but it also seemed kind of ingenuine, maybe almost. Maybe you don't want to talk about it, and I could see where he's coming from for sure. But wasn't going to give an answer on really, I think, what he's really thinking.
9: He kept it pretty close to the chest. And for someone going through that kind of stuff, I respect that move.
10: We'll see. We'll see who becomes the backup to Danny Dimes. Just a few minutes left to go. NEO Sports Talk on Network Indiana.

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3: 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They're looking at their phone.
4: 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On their phones, not paying attention.
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17: Let's wrap things up from downtown Indianapolis, Indiana Sports Talk on Network Indiana. I want to thank the fine folks that were able to call in and have a chat with us. It's always fun to hear from everyone across the state. Maybe they're not in the state. Maybe they're in the Detroit, like Ryan Marine, getting ready for the Grand Prix tomorrow. Alex Palou is on pole, his third straight pole. Did not capture the Indy 500 just a week ago, but is still on top of the points, and he's got a comfortable lead with Malukas, who's starting in the back, is in second in the point standing. So always good to chat with Ryan Moraine. Laura Rogers, a good friend of mine who did Indiana High School Girls State lacrosse action this evening over at Zionsville, the 1A and the 2A games. And 1A Brownsburg defeated Crown Point 12-11, a one-goal game. The 2A game was Chouteard and Guerin Catholic. It's always fun when those two schools hook up. Also a one-goal game, 15-14, going in favor of the Trojans. So got some of our lacrosse in from Laura Rogers. And we covered about all the minor league baseball teams in the state. Howard Kelman, the great Howard Kelman, in his 50th year with the Indians, as Indianapolis got a big win, scoring at will against the Iowa Cubs tonight. Brendan King on the winning side with his South Bend Cubs over the Fort Wayne Tin Caps, 7-0, the shutout. And glad that Mike Moss got to call in and was a good sport, gave us the losing side of that affair. And covering, it was pretty busy sports weekend, honestly. I mean, we covered a little bit of everything. A lot of baseball, a lot of racing, some high school sports as well. and saw the Oklahoma City Thunder go home.
0: Na na na na. Hey hey hey.
17: No, we'll
0: whatever. We'll keep it professional. It's always pretty interesting when the defending champion goes down. And now you're going to have someone who hasn't won a championship since either 73 or since 2014.
17: Is the streak still on where it's been, what, the last 9 or 10 seasons, I think, where there's been a new champion every season? Is that right?
8: Because we can count back Thunder. Is that Celtics before that?
0: Thunder, Celtics.
17: Nuggets are in there. Lakers.
8: Warriors.
0: Warriors.
17: Bucks. Raptors. I don't think there's been a repeat winner.
0: I mean, back when they had the Cavs and Cavs-Warriors dynasty, I think that was the last time there was a back-to-back.
17: I think you're right. So, yeah, I mean, shout out NBA. I mean, the product might be not as good as it once was. We need the Pacers back. That's what we need. The Pacers are going to be awesome next year. And they're going to be back in the playoffs. They're going for the Larry O'Brien. They're going to do it, I believe.
0: I believe.
17: Shout out the NBA. Shout out the NHL. It's going to be, I think, an awesome series. A lot of goals scored.
0: Oh, yeah.
17: Between Vegas and Carolina. That's coming up. That's going to be awesome. NASCAR is in Nashville. IndyCar is in Detroit tomorrow. Shout out Christian Oates on the ones and twos tonight. Thank you, Christian and Landon, for the scoreboard updates. You've been listening to Indiana Sports Talk on Network Indiana. Thanks for joining us.

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13: Overnight, mostly cloudy with a low of 57. Today, partly sunny with a high of 79. Tonight, partly cloudy with a low of 59. a slight chance of showers late. 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
15: This song makes me ask a question, Arnie Spanier.
16: Yes, sir. Men at work.
15: Who can it be now?
16: Men at work.
15: No, I wasn't going to ask you.
16: Okay.
15: There is a man at work, though. His name is Steve DeSager. He joins us in the final segment of the second hour every week. Who can it be now? The answer is Steve DeSager, which is good because that means less of Arnie Spanier talking.
16: Wow.
17: I give Arnie a half point for knowing that, though.
16: Yeah, yeah.
17: You have to go back 40 years, but sure. Go ahead. Guys, we had a national anthem standoff again in a Major League game today. It was Tampa Bay's home game against the Angels. Perhaps you've seen this before, ball games before. Some guys will be standing at attention, maybe in front of the dugout or by the on-deck circle before the game. And a few from each team might be with their feet on the field, standing at attention. And then when the song is actually sung, it's finished, some guys will stay at attention, waiting until everybody on the other side clears out and goes back to their dugout seats. And then they, quote, win in this little contest to see who can stay out there. Well, the third base umpire was not having any of it today because there were three total players, two from one side, one from the other, who stayed standing after the national anthem. And the third base umpire threw all three of them out of the game before the first pitch was thrown in Tampa today. Meanwhile, NC State baseball season ended today. They had lost in this double elimination weekend yesterday and then lost 17-13 at a top five Auburn team today. And that means their longtime baseball coach, well, his career is done. He had said this would be it. Elliott Avent is done as NC State baseball coach, where he's been since 1997. His team, with two outs in the ninth, the batter worked a full count, but after ball three, the batter apparently didn't get ready in the box quick enough, and the home plate umpire steps out from behind the catcher and calls a pitch clock violation.
16: No. Wow.
17: And that's
16: goodness
17: how the
16: gracious
17: game ended.
16: No.
17: That's how the season ended. And that's how this 70-year-old manager's career ends.
16: Wow.
15: Good thing everybody paid to see that.
16: Wow.
17: Without the final pitch actually being thrown.
16: Ouch.
17: There are still games going on, a couple of them, including the Florida Gators up 22-10 on Miami in the bottom of the ninth, and we just had a Texas A&M 17-2 win against Texas State. Cal Poly, Mark Willard's alma mater, beat the St. Mary's team that just upset UCLA yesterday in L.A. 14-1 Cal Poly. And Texas won 16-2 over Carleton State. This is a regionals weekend. It's like the beginning of March Madness, except it's double elimination for college baseball. Number one UCLA had given up a top-of-the-ninth homer yesterday to lose the opener at home to St. Mary's. Number one UCLA was trailing bottom of the ninth at home today. They stayed alive, scoring three runs in the ninth to beat Virginia Tech 6-5. I mentioned Auburn staying alive with that high-scoring victory. Tennessee was eliminated today by VCU 5-4. Tennessee's old coach is now major league manager for the Giants. A team that's not doing well, by the way. Tony Vitello's crew is 0-8 against the Rockies and Diamondbacks now. Winning record against the Dodgers and Padres, but they lost to Colorado 8-3. So that's another L for that crew. Virginia won 15-11 in 10 innings to eliminate a top 10 Southern Miss club today. And Arizona State shut out South Dakota State 17-0 in a game that was 1-0 in the fifth. Georgia had to finish up a win 18-2 over LIU. That was rain delayed from Friday, and the ball games at Florida State were postponed by bad weather. As for the softball, we mentioned the television coverage, or lack of it, at the World Series today, but Tennessee softball did win again on an extra inning homer against Texas Tech, which will be facing UCLA Sunday night in an elimination game in Oklahoma City, the place that will be hosting Olympic softball in a couple years, by the way. Los Angeles is not going to build a softball stadium just for the 2 weeks of the Olympics. Hmm. The entire softball competition will be where the college softball finals, a World Series, is every year. Alabama advanced to the softball semis thanks to a 5-1 victory over Nebraska, which had won 27 straight games.
18: Wow.
17: And a programming note, on Fox TV, the LIV Golf final round is live from South Korea right now. American Taylor Gooch has taken a one-stroke victory lead and on the way perhaps to victory. Keep in mind, for LIV Golf, $4 million to the winner every tournament. Doesn't matter if you've heard of it or not. Back to you.
18: Jeez. Good money.
15: Thank you, Steve. One more hour to go. We will reset game seven. We didn't talk about the Tennessee handshake line controversy there during the segment. Maybe we can jump into that in hour four. Kerry Champion has dodged so far, but there's still an hour to go, and I still want to get to it. But more on the NBA Finals and game seven coming up next.
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13: Overnight, mostly cloudy with a low of 57. Today, partly sunny with a high of 79. Tonight, partly cloudy with a low of 59. A slight chance of showers late.
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7: The temperature is lowered. I'm Chris DeMeo, Fox News. Anti-ICE protests are continuing outside of the Delaney Hall Detention Center in Newark, New Jersey, but the demonstrations have eased a bit. Fox's Steve Harrigan is there and says things changed when state police started getting involved.
8: The police are being engaged, they're being called to, but there's not the threats or the real serious agitation that happens whenever an ICE agent appears. So a slight shift in tone. It was Newark police out in front last night as well, and there was violence overnight. The police marched first with ballistic shields. They were followed by officers on horseback. They had to release chemical irritants, tear gas, and flashbang grenades in order to clear the street. It took about half an hour, 45 minutes of really a back-and-forth combat.
7: New Jersey Governor Mikey Sherrill ordered state police to start taking over security. There were six arrests on Friday night. President Trump's still considering a peace deal between the U.S. and Iran to extend the ceasefire.
18: I'm in no hurry. I'd like to say I'm in a hurry because, you know, gasoline prices are going to come tumbling down. But if you're going to be in a hurry, you're not going to make a good deal. And slowly but surely, we're getting, I think, what we want. And if we don't get what we want, we're going to end it a different way.
7: The president on Fox's My View with Lara Trump.
28: Much of the world still waiting to see if President Trump will accept a tentative agreement to end the U.S. war with Iran. Mr. Trump was briefed on the latest proposal in the Situation Room. Now, the deal would reportedly reopen the Strait of Hormuz and ease U.S. restrictions on Iranian ports and frozen assets. It would also give negotiators 60 days to iron out a longer-term agreement on Iran's nuclear program and enriched uranium stockpile. Defense Secretary Pete Hegseth says the U.S. is ready to resume military action if needed.
7: That's Fox's Jackie Ibanez reporting. 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
7: The U.S. military says it's stopped another ship trying to break America's blockade of Iranian ports. Officials say a cargo vessel ignored repeated warnings and U.S. forces struck its engine room. The ship is now adrift in the Gulf of Oman. Well, a major U.S. airport is about to disappoint a lot of conspiracy theorists. We hear more from Fox's Paul Stevens.
0: Denver International Airport has decided to open parts of a mysterious underground tunnel system that's fascinated some folks for years. Plans are now underway to convert sections of the airport's underground baggage tunnels into pedestrian walkways connecting concourses A, B, and C. But those tunnels have long fueled speculation involving secret bunkers, lizard people, and even underground military facilities. Now they'll just become an alternate route for passengers traveling between terminals. Travelers currently move between concourses using the airport's underground train system. Paul Stevens, Fox News.
7: The U.S. men's national soccer team is gearing up for a warm-up match against Senegal ahead of the World Cup.
1: A home World Cup on America's 250th birthday. What is better than that? And we now know who will captain the U.S. team during the World Cup. It is Tim Ream, the oldest member of the squad at 38. We were lucky enough to get some time to hang out with Tim, and he told me what it means to be the, quote, elder statesman of this team.
4: As much as I can, putting an arm around these guys but not being overbearing.
1: And like every member of this 26-man squad, Tim is determined not just to make it to the quarterfinals, not just to make it to the semifinals, but to bring this thing home for the United States.
7: That's Fox's Jonathan Hunt reporting from Charlotte, North Carolina, the site of the game. 11 U.S. cities are hosting the World Cup Games. Play begins on June 11th. I'm Chris DeMeo. This is Fox News.
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13: Overnight, mostly cloudy with a low of 57. Today, partly sunny with a high of 79. Tonight, partly cloudy with a low of 59. A slight chance of showers late. 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
1: News. I'm Deborah Valentine. As the U.S. continues to consider Iran's latest peace proposal, U.S. forces fire on a ship heading towards an Iranian port in violation of the U.S. blockade.
2: After issuing 20 warnings to a Gambia-flagged vessel trying to sail towards an Iranian port, a U.S. aircraft fired on the ship with a Hellfire missile, hitting the ship's engine room and disabling that vessel.
1: Fox's Jeff Paul reporting from Dubai. Two Carroll County Sheriff's deputies were fired upon Friday night during a welfare check. Carroll County Deputy Logan Utt died of his injuries. A massive manhunt is underway in Virginia for the alleged shooter, Michael Puckett. He is considered armed and extremely dangerous. More from Fox 8's Gretchen Spenger.
3: U.S. Marshals are offering a $10,000 reward for information leading to his arrest.
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10: Overnight, mostly cloudy with a low of 57. Today, partly sunny with a high of 79. Tonight, partly cloudy with a low of 59. A slight chance of showers late. 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
3: News, and I'm Chris DeMeo. Still awaiting word from President Trump on his deal, on a peace deal with Iran that could put an end to the war.
4: The White House says that he met with top aides for about 2 hours in the Situation Room discussing the latest of this potential deal. The president underscoring his demand that Iran can never possess a nuclear weapon.
3: Fox's Alex Hogan. Two remaining missing victims are found after this week's implosion of a paper mill plant in Washington State.
5: As of this afternoon, our office has recovered and identified all 9 missing individuals, along with one that was transported to St. John's Medical Center.
3: Kellett's County Coroner Dana Tucker. 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
17: Overnight, mostly cloudy with a low of 57. Today, partly sunny with a high of 79. Tonight, partly cloudy with a low of 59. A slight chance of showers late. 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
9: The temperature is lowered. I'm Chris DeMeo, Fox News. Anti-ICE protests are continuing outside of the Delaney Hall detention facility in Newark, New Jersey, but the demonstrations have eased up a bit. Fox's Steve Harrigan is there and says things have changed when state police started getting involved.
10: The police are being engaged, they're being called to, but there's not the threats or the real serious agitation that happens whenever an ICE agent appears. So a slight shift in tone. It was Newark police out in front last night as well, and there was violence overnight. The police marched first with ballistic shields. They were followed by officers on horseback. They had to release chemical irritants, tear gas, and flashbang grenades in order to clear the street. It took about half an hour, 45 minutes of really a back-and-forth combat.
9: New Jersey Governor Mikey Sherrill ordered state police to start taking over security. There were six arrests on Friday night. President Trump's still considering a peace deal between the U.S. and Iran to extend the ceasefire.
11: I'm in no hurry. I'd like to say I'm in a hurry because, you know, gasoline prices are going to come tumbling down. But if you're going to be in a hurry, you're not going to make a good deal. And slowly but surely, we're getting, I think, what we want. And if we don't get what we want, we're going to end it a different way.
9: The president on Fox's My View with Lara Trump.
12: Much of the world still waiting to see if President Trump will accept a tentative agreement to end the U.S. war with Iran. Mr. Trump was briefed on the latest proposal in the Situation Room. Now, the deal would reportedly reopen the Strait of Hormuz and ease U.S. restrictions on Iranian ports and frozen assets. It would also give negotiators 60 days to iron out a longer-term agreement on Iran's nuclear program and enriched uranium stockpile. Defense Secretary Pete Hegseth says the U.S. is ready to resume military action if needed.
9: Fox's Jackie Ibanez. 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
9: The U.S. military says it stopped another ship trying to break the blockade of Iranian ports. Officials say a cargo vessel ignored repeated warnings and U.S. forces struck its engine room. The ship is now adrift in the Gulf of Oman. The final two victims who died during a chemical tank implosion at a paper mill plant in Longview, Washington, are found. 11 people were killed in that blast this week, making it one of the worst U.S. workplace tragedies in history.
18: Our office immediately began preparing for what we knew would be one of the most significant tragedies our community has experienced since the eruption of Mount St. Helens.
9: Cowlitz County Coroner Dana Tucker. It's still unclear what caused the tank to explode. The Federal Chemical Safety and Hazard Investigation Board are investigating. The U.S. men's national soccer team is gearing up for a warm-up match against Senegal ahead of the World Cup.
20: A home World Cup on America's 250th birthday. What is better than that? And we now know who will captain the U.S. team during the World Cup. It is Tim Ream, the oldest member of the squad at 38. We were lucky enough to get some time to hang out with Tim, and he told me what it means to be the, quote, elder statesman of this team.
21: As much as I can, putting an arm around these guys but not being overbearing.
20: And like every member of this 26-man squad, Tim is determined not just to make it to the quarterfinals, not just to make it to the semifinals, but to bring this thing home for the United States.
9: That's Fox's Jonathan Hunt from Charlotte, North Carolina, the site of the game. 11 U.S. cities are hosting the World Cup games. Virginia State Police charged the driver of a bus that crashed into several cars on I-95 Friday with involuntary manslaughter, with more charges pending. Five people were killed. Dozens more were hurt. I'm Chris DeMeo. This is Fox News.
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26: Overnight, mostly cloudy with a low of 57. Today, partly sunny with a high of 79. Tonight, partly cloudy with a low of 59. A slight chance of showers late. 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
1: I'm Deborah Valentine. Homeland Security says any ICE protests have been quelled outside an ICE detention center in Newark, New Jersey. An update from Fox's Jackie Ibanez.
2: Video from earlier shows police deploying tear gas and flashbangs to disperse the large crowds. Several protesters were also seen being taken into custody. The scene has since calmed and the crowds have largely dispersed.
1: Newark's mayor has put in place a curfew each night from 9 p.m. to 6 a.m. within a half-mile radius of the facility. Anybody who violates it faces arrest. All 11 victims killed in Tuesday's chemical tank implosion at a packaging facility in Longview, Washington, now recovered. Cowlitz County Coroner Dana Tucker.
3: Our office immediately began preparing for what we knew would be one of the most significant tragedies our community has experienced since the eruption of Mount St. Helens.
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11: Overnight, mostly cloudy with a low of 57. Today, partly sunny with a high of 79. Tonight, partly cloudy with a low of 59. A slight chance of showers late. 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
7: No deal. I'm Deborah Valentine, Fox News. No decision yet from President Trump on the latest peace proposal from Iran following top-level meetings at the White House. More from Fox's Alex Hogan at the White House.
8: The White House says that he met with top aides for about 2 hours in the Situation Room discussing the latest of this potential deal. The president underscoring his demand that Iran can never possess a nuclear weapon. Iran laying out its demands, with the Parliament national security leader saying this week. Iran wants, quote, the right to enrich uranium, possession of enriched uranium, authority over the Strait of Hormuz, and the removal of sanctions. Democrats are criticizing the administration, and they argue that this conflict is only strengthening the regime.
7: Several Americans injured in an Iranian strike on a Kuwaiti airbase. Kuwait's Ministry of Foreign Affairs posted on X that his country condemns and denounces the attack. The Department of Homeland Security says the Newark ICE facility has been secured following another night of unrest. More from Fox's Jackie Abad.
9: Video from earlier shows police deploying tear gas and flashbangs to disperse the large crowds. Several protesters were also seen being taken into custody. The scene has since calmed and the crowds have largely dispersed. A mandatory curfew is now in effect until it's for about a half mile of Delaney Hall. It runs from 9 p.m. until 6 in the morning. Demonstrations have been growing for about a week or so amid allegations of unsafe and inhumane conditions inside the facility. The state's governor and other Democratic officials also claim they have been denied access while attempting to visit detainees.
7: Newark's Mayor Ross Baraka says that a mandatory curfew would be imposed within a half-mile radius of the Delaney Hall ICE detention facility following days of those violent protests. Violators face arrest after receiving a warning. The curfew in effect from 9 p.m. to 6 a.m. each day until further notice. 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
7: A manhunt's underway for a man suspected of firing at two Carroll County, Virginia sheriff's deputies. Michael Pluckett is suspected of killing one deputy. Fox 8 WGHP's Gretchen Stenger has details.
8: A pair of Carroll County deputies went to do a welfare check on Fancy Gap Highway. At the scene, Pluckett began shooting at them, and the two deputies shot back. Both the deputies were struck during the shootout. One deputy, Logan Utt, died from his injuries, and the second deputy was shot in his ballistics vest. Investigators say that Pluckett left the scene of the deadly shooting and remains at large. He is considered to be armed and extremely dangerous. The U.S. Marshals are offering a $10,000 reward for information leading to his arrest.
7: The Sheriff's Department says the second deputy survived because of his bulletproof vest. New York City's annual Israel Day parade is set for today amid strict security measures. Fox's Tanya J. Powers has more.
22: The 78th Israel Day parade will feature floats and marching bands on the city's famed Fifth Avenue. At a security briefing, NYPD Commissioner Jessica Tisch, an honorary parade grand marshal, noted the heightened threat environment.
23: To be blunt, we are not messing around with security at this year's parade.
22: Mayor Zohran Mamdani will not attend, reiterating a campaign pledge.
24: And I also said on that same campaign that I would have a responsibility as the mayor of the city to ensure the safety and security of each and every New Yorker. And I don't believe that my presence as the mayor should determine whether or not a New Yorker is safe or secure.
22: This year's parade theme is Proud Americans, Proud Zionists. In New York City, Tanya J. Powers, Fox News.
7: Israel's military says its troops captured a strategic mountaintop with a crusader-built castle in southern Lebanon today. It's Israel's deepest incursion into Lebanon in 26 years. The incursion comes after days of intense fighting and airstrikes. I'm Deborah Valentine. This is Fox News.
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1: Overnight, mostly cloudy with a low of 57. Today, partly sunny with a high of 79. Tonight, partly cloudy with a low of 59. A slight chance of showers late. 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
1: Chris DeMeo still awaiting word from President Trump on his agreement on a peace deal with Iran that could end the war.
2: The White House says that he met with top aides for about 2 hours in the Situation Room discussing the latest of this potential deal. The president underscoring his demand that Iran can never possess a nuclear weapon.
1: Fox's Alex Hogan. Two remaining missing victims are found after this week's implosion of a paper mill plant in Washington State.
3: As of this afternoon, our office has recovered and identified all 9 missing individuals, along with one that was transported to St. John's Medical Center.
1: Cowlitz County Coroner Dana Tucker, still no word on what caused the blast. America's listening to Fox News.
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9: Overnight, mostly cloudy with a low of 57. Today, partly sunny with a high of 79. Tonight, partly cloudy with a low of 59. A slight chance of showers late. 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

0: there, Jimmy.
1: Hi, Mr. Whitaker.
0: See, you got your tape deck with you again.
1: Yep.
0: You do realize it's running, don't you?
1: Oh, yeah. You never can tell when a good soundbite will come up.
0: Well, that's true, but you may spend a fortune in batteries waiting for one.
1: I never thought of that. Maybe I better turn it off.
0: Good idea. So, how'd your meeting go yesterday?
1: Fantastic. Mr. Dern liked my tape. He said I have the makings of a first-rate broadcaster. I've just got to keep on practicing.
0: Well, that's wonderful, Jimmy. Congratulations.
1: He even gave me some ideas on how to make my show better and funnier.
0: Well, did one of them include running your tape player all the time?
1: No, that was my own innovation. I'm going to use his ideas, though.
0: Well, I can't wait to hear them.
1: You will. He also gave me some suggestions on how to improve the technical quality of the recording.
0: Oh, that was nice of him.
1: Yeah. So, I need to talk to Eugene. Do you know where he is?
0: Well,
2: Mr. Whitaker!
0: I think that's him now.
2: Mr. Whitaker? Mr. Whitaker.
1: Hi, Eugene.
2: Oh, hello.
1: I need to talk to you about...
2: Would you pardon me for just one moment, please? Mr. Whitaker, might I have a moment or two of your time?
0: Eugene, I think Jimmy has something he wants to talk to you about.
2: Huh? Oh, I'm sorry, young Barclay. Could it wait until I've talked with Mr. Whitaker? I have something rather urgent to discuss with him.
0: Urgent?
1: Urgent?
2: Urgent!
1: Urgent. Sure, Eugene. Go right ahead.
2: Mr. Whitaker?
0: All right. Come on in the kitchen, Eugene.
2: Thank you. If you'll excuse us, Jimmy...
1: No problem. Looks like a good opportunity to use the surefire laugh getter. Well, little tape tech, it's time to go to work.
2: It's absolutely incredible, Mr. Whitaker. Unbelievable. I cannot believe that occurred.
0: Just calm down and tell me what the problem is.
2: I have no driver's license.
0: Well, didn't you take the test?
2: Of course I took the test.
0: So, what happened?
2: I failed it. I flunked it.
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9: Overnight, mostly cloudy with a low of 57. Today, partly sunny with a high of 79. Tonight, partly cloudy with a low of 59. A slight chance of showers late. 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

0: So while he was deployed, I really just found myself lonely, longing. And I turned to what had been a childhood comfort for me. I had been raised in a loving church going home, but I never really understood a personal relationship with Jesus. And at this church, I met some neighbors. They were my parents' age. They found out my husband was deployed and just took me under their wing, let me sit with them, would invite me over, invited me to their Bible studies. And I realized in them that they had something that I didn't have, which was a thriving relationship with Jesus. At the same time, my husband was deployed, living in tents. And on deployment, you are either flying, doing your mission, working out, eating. And he spent the rest of that time in the chapel, at tent, asking the chaplain questions, learning. So we were on these parallel journeys. He had not been raised regularly going to church. They'd gone some. We're on these parallel journeys, and it wasn't until we moved again that God saw fit to intersect our journeys. And it was in a Bible study on the book of Genesis, which is what my book is on, where we really finally understood the plan of salvation and surrendered our lives to Jesus.
1: There is that difference. And I, you know, if you haven't recognized that difference, man, we want you to get in touch with us, because we'll explain that to you. There is something about a commitment to Christ that's different than socially committing to Christ. It's different.
0: Yeah, you can go to church your whole life and not know Jesus, because there is great freedom in following him.
1: Yeah.
0: Especially for the military life. The only thing that you are certain of is uncertainty in the military life, but God means control.
1: Yeah.
0: He is steady. He is surefast. He knows everything. I love to say he outranks even the generals. I have a story of when my husband was deployed in the Middle East, and he, I was watching the news, and I knew he was up in the air in the no-fly zone over northern and southern Iraq. I don't remember which one it was at the time. But the news was covering that the anti-aircraft missiles were so prevalent that day that there was really no visibility. So the things that they send out to jam those, to keep them from being able to hit the aircraft, there was just too many for them to effectively jam them all. And so it was a minefield. And, you know, I'm watching the news and they're telling me this, and I'm freaking out because I know
1: my husband, your husband's up in the air.
0: I know
1: there
0: he's
1: somewhere
0: in the air, right? And I'm reeling with anxiety, and I'm just learning about the Lord. And I had, you know, been taught Philippians 4, 6 and 7. And I'm like, hey, let me try to do this, you know, which tells us do not be anxious about anything, but in everything, by prayer with thanksgiving, present your requests to the Lord, and the peace of God, which surpasses all understanding, will guide your hearts and minds in the knowledge of Christ Jesus our Lord. And so I did what it said to do. I turned off the news. I got off social media. I went and I got my Bible, and it was telling me thanksgiving. And I'm like, what can I be thankful for? How has God been faithful in my life? And honestly, I was struggling. I just have anxiety. So God says, go to my word. And I'm new to the Bible at this point.
1: Yeah.
0: But I come across the story of Exodus, and God's like, remember what I did? I parted the Red Sea. I made water stand up, and I defeated the Pharaoh and all their chariots and all their army. Do you think I can't take care of this Iraqi anti-aircraft missiles? But I have come to learn God is amazing. He is telling us what to do in our brain and our body. There is now scientific evidence that tells us gratitude and anxiety and fear, they cannot coexist in our brain. If we turn on gratitude, it is going to push out those anxious thoughts. And I like to teach people why we have to do this. And I like the analogy of a bathtub. Most people have to put their kid in the bathtub at some point.
1: Hopefully.
0: Yeah, hopefully. You know, and when you put your kid in the bathtub, you notice the water level come up. And that's the physics law of displacement that tells us we cannot be full of two things at the same time. So the same is true with our brain. We can't just tell ourselves not to be anxious. We have to push it out.
1: Fill it with something.
0: And we fill it with thanksgiving, with faith, with truth from God's word. But then science is telling us that is how we get rid of the anxious thoughts. It's with gratitude.

For the past 3 years, the Tabernacle Choir and Orchestra at Temple Square have been traveling the globe as part of our Songs of Hope World Tour. From Mexico to the Philippines, from the United States to Peru, and from Argentina to right here in Sao Paulo, Brazil. We've rejoiced as we've met new friends in new places, joining together in song and experiencing the uplifting power of music. The music you'll hear today comes from a few of the songs that were shared as part of our tour. These are our songs of hope.

For more than a century, the Tabernacle Choir at Temple Square has been touring the globe, seeking to bring joy, peace, faith, and hope to all who listen. This tour has been unique. Using technology, these songs of hope were shared not only with those attending in a concert venue, but also with tens of thousands more watching by live stream from far away, even in different countries. For one performance, my wife and I traveled to Bogota, Colombia, where we gathered with hundreds of others to watch the live concert taking place more than 1,800 miles to the south in Lima, Peru. During the concert, a guest artist began to sing the hymn, "I Am a Child of God." As he sang, something unexpected happened. Nearly the entire audience of 35,000 strong began to sing along so fervently that the artist reverently lowered his microphone and allowed the audience to carry the music. Together, they sang in one voice.

As we watched the live stream, we marveled at what we were witnessing. And then, suddenly, the 500 or so people gathered with us in Bogota also began to sing along. In that moment, a feeling, one of hope and trust in God, transcended miles and borders and found its way deep into our hearts as we sang. While this unfolded, we noticed a young man quietly remove his hat, take out his phone, and begin recording what was happening. When the concert ended, my wife and I approached him and asked what he had felt in that moment. He shared that he had felt direction from God, clarity about what his next step in life needed to be. His eyes were bright. His heart was filled with hope. Through the music, the Spirit of God had simultaneously touched the hearts of a multitude in Lima and of a young man in Bogota, even though they were thousands of miles apart. Songs of hope, music that inspires, lyrics that lift, the Spirit of God at work.

join us next time for Music and the Spoken Word. Until we meet again, may peace be with you this day and always.

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6: She wasn't even trying to give me a friendly recommendation. She was just describing it, witnessing to what the book did for her. I was so happy it ended the way it did, she explained. I just closed the book when I finished it and cried for like a half an hour. I hadn't read the book that she was describing, but I knew the feeling. It's the joy of a long and winding story that you couldn't have written, nor even predicted. But when you got to the end, and you saw how it all fit, how all the threads came together, and you wouldn't have wanted it any other way, and it's just so satisfying that you can't help but choke back some tears, or just let them flow. Now, usually when I hear someone raving about a new book, I'm skeptical. I don't assume that it would have the same effect on me. But in this case, when she described it, I knew right away that I wanted to read the book. Not just because of her recommendation, but because I knew the author. I hadn't read this book, but I had read another book by the same author, so I knew. I knew that what she had described would be so. Not just for her, but true also for me. Now, if only the same could be said for life. That we have the same author, and that we know this author, and that he can do what a good author does. Or do you see yourself as the author of your own story? But then can you write an ending that will satisfy you? The problem with trusting yourself, or any human, is that we're all working from essentially the same limitations. Limits in our experience, knowledge, skills, powers. This is even the case for artificial intelligence, since it's just an enormous conglomeration of human strengths and shortcomings. The problem of trusting AI to become the author of our story is the same as the problem of trusting other humans, which is the same as the problem of trusting yourself. Even if you could manage to write into existence everything you ever wanted, what happens when you find out that everything still isn't enough? This is the problem that an ancient philosopher once discovered, that even everything is never enough. And his conclusions still feel relevant today. This philosopher lived about 3,000 years ago, and he had hit the lottery of life situations, having the good fortune to be born as a king during a season of peace and prosperity in the kingdom. He was one of the few people in history who really did seem to have the capacity to claim sole authorship over his life. He was, perhaps, the most brilliant and least limited human who has ever lived. He got everything he wanted, and no one, no other human, had the power to deny him. He had all the food, free time, friends, side hustles, plus followers, admirers, sexual partners, concerts, excursions, life hacks. He had it all. But somewhere around middle age, he hit a wall. Writer's block, so to speak. And he knew that he could never craft a satisfying ending to his life story. He wasn't enough to satisfy himself. Listen to how he says it. I denied myself nothing my eyes desired. I refused my heart no pleasure. My heart took delight in all my work, and this was the reward for all my labor. Yet when I surveyed all that my hands had done, and what I had toiled to achieve, everything was vapor, vanity, void, chasing after the wind. Nothing was gained under the sun. The quote comes from the Bible, from the book of Ecclesiastes, the Bible's most famous philosopher. Author Bobby Jameson has recently described the book of Ecclesiastes as three views from a building. A building with three floors. We'll talk about the view from the first two floors now, and we'll get to the third floor later. Ecclesiastes' philosopher spends most of his time on the first floor, on the ground floor. This is the space of everyday life where he's been trying to write his own story, but has come up empty. Exhausted from the emptiness, occasionally the philosopher takes the stairs up to the second floor. And from this vantage point, he looks at the world from a different perspective, through the window of biblical faith. Now, just in case you need a refresher on biblical faith, here are the basics. God is the creator of everything, which means that God is the author of life. And God is currently authoring your life story, and mine, and everyone's, everywhere, all the time, and he's doing this so that we would come to know him and trust him, because he's the only one who is enough to satisfy us. From the second floor, the philosopher of Ecclesiastes sees the world through the window of the first two chapters of the Bible, through Genesis chapters 1 and 2. These chapters describe how everything we are and everything we have has come to us as a gift. A gift from a glad and generous God. That's the view from the second floor. But back down the stairs on the first floor, from the ground floor, he sees life through Genesis chapters 3 and 4. Those chapters tell how humanity, because of our distrust in God, and because of our desire to become our own authors, replacement gods, we plunged ourselves into ruin and misery and brought the whole created order down with us. These views from each floor, taken together, show us a complicated world. A world that is good, but fallen. Beautiful, but broken. A gift that's been hijacked. Back up on the second floor, Genesis chapters 1 and 2 show us an ideal world. And if you read it, maybe it feels out of touch. But even these chapters were written with empathy for people like us, people who spend most of our time on that ground floor. One clue that they were written with us in mind is the way Genesis 1 describes the initial condition of God's creation. Without form and void is the traditional translation of the Hebrew words, but other translations put it more bluntly, wasted and empty. Elsewhere in the Bible, those same Hebrew words describe a barren desert, a howling wasteland, a broke-down, boarded-up city, a ruined kingdom. So why put it in these terms? Why depict this ideal beginning as a hopeless, trackless wasteland? Because even these chapters were originally written for people who weren't there for the beginning, who hadn't seen the ending, but were now living in a literal wasteland. And some days their lives felt wasted and empty. But from these first words, Genesis begins to assure them and us that the God who is with us in the wasteland is the same God who once made a wasted beginning into a joy-filled end. We're dealing with the same author. So come up the stairs for a moment with me, up to the balcony from the second floor, and see the world from this view, through the eyes of faith. It looks like this. In the beginning, God created the heavens and the earth. Now the earth was wasted and empty. Darkness was over the surface of the deep, and the Spirit of God was hovering over the waters. And God said, "Let there be light." And there was light. And God saw that the light was good. And God separated the light from the darkness. God called the light day, and the darkness he called night. And there was evening and there was morning, one day. Then God said, "Let there be an expanse between the waters, a canopy, and let it separate water from water." So God made the canopy, and he separated the waters under the canopy from the waters that were above the canopy. And it was so. God called this canopy the heavens. And there was evening and there was morning, a second day. Then God said, "Let the waters under the heavens be gathered to one place, and let dry land appear." And it was so. God called the dry land earth, and the gathered waters he called seas. And God saw that it was good. Then God said, "Let the earth bring forth vegetation, plants bearing seeds and trees growing fruit with the seed in it according to its kind on the earth."

of the heavens to give light on the earth. And it was so. God made two great lights, the greater light to rule over the day and the lesser light to rule over the night. He also made the stars, and God set them in the canopy of the heavens to give light to the earth, to rule over the day and the night, and to separate the light from the darkness. And God saw that it was good. And there was evening, and there was morning, a fourth day. Then God said, "Let the water swarm with swarms of living creatures, and let birds fly above the earth across the canopy of the heavens." So God created the great creatures of the sea and all the living creatures with which the waters teem, according to their kinds, and every winged bird according to its kind. And God saw that it was good. And God blessed them and said, "Be fruitful and increase in number. Fill the waters of the sea and let the birds increase on the earth." And there was evening and there was morning, a fifth day. Then God said, "Let the earth bring forth living creatures according to their kinds, beasts and creeping things and wild animals of the earth according to their kinds." And it was so. God made the wild animals of the earth according to their kinds, and the beasts according to their kinds, and all the creeping things that creep across the ground according to its kind. And God saw that it was good. Then God said, "Let us make humankind in our own image and after our likeness. And let them rule over the fish of the sea and the birds of the heavens and over the beasts and over all the earth and all the creeping things that creep on the earth." So God created humankind in his own image. In the image of God, he created him. Male and female, he created them. And God blessed them and said, "Be fruitful and increase in number. Fill the earth and subdue it. Rule over the fish of the sea and the birds of the heavens and all the living creatures that move on the earth." Then God said, "Look, I give to you every seed-bearing plant on the face of the whole earth, and every tree bearing fruit with the seed in it, they shall be yours for food. And to all the beasts of the earth and the birds of the heavens, to all the creatures that move on the earth, to everything that has the breath of life, I give every green plant for food." And it was so. And God saw everything that he had made, and look, it was very good. And there was evening and there was morning, the sixth day. In this way, the heavens and the earth were complete in all their host. And on the seventh day, God completed the work that he had done, and God rested on the seventh day from all the work that he had done. And God blessed the seventh day, and God made it holy, because on it, God rested from all his work of creating that he had done. These are the generations of the heavens and the earth when they were created, in the day God made the earth and the heavens. That's from Genesis chapter 1. So how do those words sit with you? Maybe you can look out your window, or if you're outside, just look around and you can see it. You can see that same dry land, that same earth, and all the things that creep on it, and the waters that gather into the sea, and the trees swaying, and the birds soaring above in the canopy of the sky. You can see it. Everything is a gift. Or maybe you're having one of those days or seasons.

0: or years. And it all seems wasted and empty. On some level, we can all relate to Ecclesiastes' sigh. I have seen everything that is done under the sun, and look, it's all vapor, vanity, void. Maybe you don't feel that way all the time. I don't, not all the time, but in the moments I do, I need a witness who knows our author. And Genesis is a good place to start. Genesis tells me how God, even out of a wasted void, made everything very good. But how do we live on both floors? How do we live in a good but fallen creation? A beautiful but broken world, a gift that's been hijacked by us, self-publishing pseudo-authors suffering from a terminal case of writer's block. This is where Ecclesiastes' third floor can help us. Author Bobby Jameson pictures it. He observes that there are no stairs to this third floor. To get there, we board an elevator. Ecclesiastes pushes the button, and the elevator rises fast and long. When the doors finally open, we emerge and approach the window. The view here is striking and strikingly different. Ecclesiastes stays only long enough to make a brief announcement. Fear God and keep his commandments, for this is the whole of humanity, because God will bring every deed into judgment with every secret thing, whether good or evil. This view from the top is also a witness for us. Remember God. God is the author and also the final editor. And as editor-in-chief, God has already graciously canceled this ridiculous project that we could never hope to finish and should have never even started in the first place, because this isn't our story. But to save us, God didn't stay up there in his executive editorial suite. No, God came down to ground level with us. God sent his word, his representative, his son, Jesus, to be our witness. And Jesus published this announcement. The time is fulfilled, he said. The kingdom of God is at hand. Repent and believe in the good news. In other words, you don't have to be your own author. That's God's job. Not everyone took well to Jesus' message. Admitting failure is hard, humiliating, and some wouldn't accept his truth as the truth. They tried to censor him, cancel him, ban him, just like we do in all our subtle ways today. And this sordid story ended with people just like us rejecting God's word, putting him to death, nailing him to a cross, all that creative potential wasted and empty. But it was in this act that God pulled the ultimate. Never saw that one coming. Because it was in the death of Jesus, God judged all our destructive storylines. God buried the whole failed project once and for all. And when God raised Jesus from the dead, he made him the final witness that we needed, the proof that this author, our author, can start a story even in a wasteland. Jesus is the witness, God's most friendly recommendation. But Jesus does more than rave about God's book. He is the Word who writes the book, the author become human. Now, for merely human authors, you can't count on them to deliver the same satisfying endings in each new book because they're working within their own creaturely limits. But God works out of generous abundance. God is not sitting alone in the darkness waiting for inspiration. No, his joy is already full in the eternal story of the Father and the Son and the Holy Spirit. For God, the story has no beginning and no end, but he made a beginning so that we could share in his joy, so that we could help write new chapters and new episodes. See, you were never meant to be your own author, but you are made in God's image, which means that you're not a replacement for God, but a reflection. You were made in God's likeness. You were made to create and relate. You were made to collaborate with God, not just in the book, but in a whole franchise inspired by the original, movies and TV series, soundtracks, on stage productions, documentaries, board games, bobbleheads, you name it. You were made to be God's co-authors, God's witnesses, God's friendly recommendation to a world who needs him, so that their ending would be in him, and his joy will be ours, and what has always been true for him will also become true for us. In the name of Jesus, amen.
1: 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Next, the hymn of the day, Come Holy Ghost, Creator Blessed. 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

0: From Concordia Publishing House, that was David Von Kampen's setting of Our Cheerful Songs. Now Dr. Ziegler invites you to join him in praying the Lord's Prayer.
1: Taught by Jesus and trusting in his promises, we are bold to pray. Our Father who art in heaven, hallowed be thy name. Thy kingdom come, thy will be done, on earth as it is in heaven. Give us this day our daily bread, and forgive us our trespasses, as we forgive those who trespass against us. And lead us not into temptation, but deliver us from evil. For thine is the kingdom, and the power, and the glory, forever and ever. Amen. The Lord bless you and keep you. The Lord make his face shine on you and be gracious to you. The Lord look upon you with his favor and give you peace. Amen.
0: 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Next week, guest speaker Chad Lachese tells how Christ redeems and restores us. I'm Mark Eicher. This has been a presentation of Lutheran Hour Ministries.

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She's a beloved member of the Homecoming family, and this very show, our very own Lauren Talley, with her 2026 release called Walls. 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
4: The Bible says in 2 Peter, there were also false prophets in Israel, just as there will be false teachers among you. They will cleverly teach destructive heresies and even deny the master who bought them. In this way, they will bring sudden destruction on themselves. 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But how do we know our ideas are the right ones? 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

0: 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That's 888-881-3411. Most of us know someone who has been swayed by false teaching about Christ. But how do we make sure we don't get led astray ourselves? The words of Christ provide the answer. Let's listen.
1: What makes something false? If it isn't true, it's false. Sounds simple enough. But there's more to it than that. When it comes to the truth of Christianity, there are many false doctrinal beliefs that surround the Christian faith. Does it really matter what we believe as long as we believe in Jesus? That is a critical question, and we're going to deal with that question and many more. Deception is a very powerful thing. It's a stronghold. It captures the mind, and it ties it with pride to bind people into old beliefs that are the reality of the possessor. Deception is unknown to the beholder. It is the most powerful controller of people that refuse to seek the truth. There is only one truth. That truth is revealed in Jesus Christ. In John 4:16, Jesus said, "I am the way and the truth and the life. No one comes to the Father except through me." But deception involves thinking that you have the truth when you don't. Many people think they're on the side of Jesus, but are not. They base their facts on teachings that are inaccurate. What is it we need to do to allow the truth to come into us without us being deceived? We are told we need to be open-minded. But isn't there a risk of being deceived when we open ourselves up to listening to what others teach? Sure there is. And if we're self-centered in our motives, then the chances of deception go up dramatically. The reason for that is that we're apt to be wrong about the things of God just as soon as we allow our flesh to have its way. When we do anything with self-centered motives, it is definitely of the flesh. I want to look at scriptures that are in Mark 4, verses 22 through 23. There Jesus said, "For whatever is hidden is meant to be disclosed, and whatever is concealed is meant to be brought out into the open. If anyone has ears to hear, let them hear." So what is this scripture alluding to when it talks about what is hidden and concealed? It can be talking about our sins being brought to the light in the judgment. But here I think it's talking about learning of the things that we currently don't understand. It means we will eventually see what we don't currently see and understand if we allow God to show us those things. Unfortunately, we often allow men to teach us viewpoints that show us things that aren't true, and those things set us up for deception. In Mark 4, 24 through 25, Jesus said, "Consider carefully what you hear." He continued, "With the measure you use, it will be measured to you, and even more. Whoever has will be given more. Whoever does not have, even what they have, will be taken from them." Jesus is talking about what we hear. Then it seems as if all of a sudden, it's talking about something different. He mentions, "With the measure you use, it will be measured to you, and even more." But let's keep this in context. Jesus is talking about what is hidden and concealed. Then he's talking about having ears to hear. When he talks about the measure you use, I believe he's talking about hearing yet. So what measure we hear with is the measure that will be used that we receive with. In other words, our listening mode will have to do with our receiving mode, which is where the truth gets revealed. We must listen carefully to pay attention to what we're hearing along with what we're wanting to hear. If we're listening for what confirms what we want to hear, we will accept anything that lines up with and agrees with our current thinking. We must be careful to gauge our heart's desires when we're listening to others. Otherwise, we'll let wrong motives guide us into false beliefs. In Ephesians 4, 11 through 13, Paul said, "So Christ himself gave the apostles, the prophets, the evangelists, the pastors, and teachers to equip his people for works of service so that the body of Christ may be built up until we all reach unity in the faith, in the knowledge of the Son of God, and become mature, attaining to the whole measure of the fullness of Christ." We were given these men to help us learn the truth. Unfortunately, modern-day teachers have corrupted the true teachings of the Bible. When Paul is speaking about learning from these men in Ephesians 4:14, he says, "Then we will no longer be infants, tossed back and forth by the waves, and blown here and there by every wind of teaching, and by the cunning and craftiness of people in their deceitful scheming." So are people really cunning and crafty and deceitful in their teachings? Yes, they are. But the teachings are motivated by desires of people that seem to be honest and sincere. That's the biggest problem when it comes to deception. The teachers are deceived as well as the people they are teaching. I want to discuss how easy it is to be led into false beliefs. In order to do that, I want to take a look at a teaching that has a tremendous amount of controversy surrounding it. That's the area of baptism. This isn't going to be an effort to discuss all the scriptures on this subject, but as an effort to bring out the differences in beliefs and how they are diametrically opposed to each other and how they are both believed by different people. Our beliefs about salvation greatly affect our beliefs about baptism. But the opposite is true as well. Our beliefs about baptism greatly affect our beliefs about salvation. Unfortunately, people often make salvation something that it isn't. That is, people often make it an issue of reform, which involves works. Other times they make it an issue of magic, which involves superstition. The truth is, it is a work of God that involves the birth of a new spirit man inside of us. That new man is spiritual. It is of God. That new man isn't like the old man. The new man is indwelt with the Holy Spirit and is capable of doing things that are impossible for the old man to do. So with that in mind, let's look at how easy it is to have different viewpoints and how critical having the right ones are. The word baptism doesn't carry the same meaning throughout the Bible. That in and of itself causes a problem. When people think about baptism, they tend to think about a person going through a ritual of some kind that involves water. If that is the thrust of what we think baptism is, we will be in big trouble when it comes to understanding baptism as a whole. I want to look at three different kinds of baptism. They all have different meanings, but allude to the same thing. Let's start by looking at what I believe baptism really represents. It represents death. Many people equate it with life because it's tied to a spiritual renewing. I believe this is the reason there is so much confusion concerning baptism in the Bible. Now remember, I'm talking about strongholds of deception here. This isn't a message that is meant to be an all-inclusive on baptism. I just am using baptism to make my case about the ease and prevalence of deception. In Luke 12, 49 through 50, Jesus said, "I've come to bring a fire on the earth, and how I wish it were already kindled. But I have a baptism to undergo, and what constraint I am under until it is completed." Jesus was talking about his death. He used the word baptism here. That's why baptism represents the death of the old man in us. Baptism is a word that is all about the death of the old man. The old man is Adam's sin disposition that is in all of us before we die to self and put on the new man, Jesus Christ, via the rebirth. In Ephesians chapter 4, verses 21 through 24, it says, "When you heard about Christ and were taught in him according with the truth that is in Jesus, you were taught with regard to your former way of life, to put off your old self, which is being corrupted by its deceitful desires, to be made new in the attitude of your minds, and to put on the new self, created to be like God in true righteousness and holiness." That new man is put on when we repent and yield to God's call to us to come to him and be cleansed by the blood of Jesus Christ. It's then that we die to self. The old man dies. Baptism then represents a burial of the old man and a resurrection of a new man. That can't happen as an infant because the infant can't repent. And don't worry about what happens to a baby if it isn't baptized. The Bible doesn't say. And we shouldn't create doctrines that sever consciences, but at the same time lead many into a false security about their own salvation.
0: 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That's 888-881-3411. And now, back to today's program called Strongholds of Deception, where we're learning about the dangers of false teaching.
1: The Bible doesn't say we should create doctrines that sever consciences and lead many into a false security about their own salvation. More about baptism meaning death can be seen in the scriptures in Romans 6:3. It says, "Don't you know that all of us who were baptized into Christ Jesus were baptized into his death? We were therefore buried with him through baptism into death, in order that, just as Christ was raised from the dead through the glory of the Father, we too may live a new life. For if we've been united with him in a death like his, we will certainly also be united with him in a resurrection like his." I don't know how much plainer it can get. Baptism is referring to the death of the old man, and that death is initiated by us when we repent and trust in Jesus. God at that time births the new man into us. That new man is of God. That is why we have eternal life, because God is eternal, and we're born of his Spirit when we repent and trust him. Another scripture about baptism's connection to death is found in Galatians chapter 3, verses 26 and 27, where it says, "So in Christ Jesus, you are all children of God through faith. For all of you who were baptized into Christ have clothed yourself with Christ." This scripture isn't discussing water baptism. It's discussing the death to self that comes from repentance and trusting in Jesus. It says we have clothed ourselves with Jesus. It then speaks of being baptized in Christ. It's talking about the death to the old self and the putting on of Jesus Christ to the glory of God the Father. One last scripture on where baptism is meaning death is found in Mark chapter 10, verses 38 and 39. This is where Jesus said, "Can you drink the cup I drink, or be baptized with the baptism I am baptized with?" "We can," they answered. Jesus said to them, "You will drink the cup I drink and be baptized with the baptism that I am baptized with." Jesus was talking about his physical death. He also knew the physical death the disciples would face when they themselves would be martyred. As we continue to look at the strongholds of deception, I want to look at other scriptures concerning baptism and some of their meanings. Water baptism is what most people think of when they think of baptism. We have looked at baptism's meaning of death, and now let's look at the connection to water baptism. In Acts 2, verses 36 through 39, It says, God who has made this Jesus, whom you crucified, both Lord and Messiah. When the people heard this, they were cut to the heart and said to Peter and the other disciples, Brothers, what shall we do? Peter replied, Repent and be baptized, every one of you, in the name of Jesus Christ, for the forgiveness of your sins, and you will receive the gift of the Holy Spirit. The promise is for you and your children, and for all who are far off, for all whom the Lord our God will call. In this case, Peter is talking about water baptism. He speaks of repenting and then being baptized. He isn't talking about a ritual that can save someone. He's talking about proclaiming through baptism the death and burial of the old man. When he includes the children that are afar off, he's saying that salvation doesn't stop being offered with the parents, but is also offered to the children. The children must repent on their own. Any baptism based on something else is a miscarriage of truth and sends many people to hell. Listen, salvation is not found in a ritual or in the law. If baptism is necessary for salvation, it is a law, and grace is lost, and Christ died in vain, as faith has no meaning or purpose left. Once we get past baptism being a necessity of salvation, we can begin to understand its true purpose, which is to proclaim to the world that the person being baptized has died to self and has found new life in Christ. Let's look at a scripture that seems to contradict what I'm saying here. In 1 Peter verses 20 through 22, where it says, To those who were disobedient long ago, when God waited patiently, the ark was being built. In it only a few people, eight in all, were saved through water. And this water symbolizes baptism that now saves you also. Not the removal of dirt from the body, but the pledge of a clear conscience toward God. It saves you by the resurrection of Jesus Christ, who has gone into heaven and is at God's right hand with angels, authorities, and powers in submission to him. This scripture is misinterpreted by many to say water baptism is necessary for salvation. But let's look at what it's really saying here. Noah and his family were brought to safety through the flood. God is the one who rescued them. Notice it says this water symbolizes baptism. It also says not the removal of dirt, indicating that baptism does not clean us in any way, shape, or form. The confusing part is when it says, which now saves you. It's not talking about the water that saves you. It's talking about the baptism that saves you. The baptism that saves you is referring to the death of self that comes from repentance and trusting in Jesus. I want you to notice one more time that it says, this water symbolizes baptism. Baptism by water is simply a representation of the real baptism that has already taken place in the death of the old man when he repented, and God gave us a new life in his Spirit. Remember, I already showed you how baptism is talking about death, not rituals. Now let's look at another teaching on baptism, that is the baptism of the Holy Spirit. I want to show you how all of this ties together and continues to show how baptism ties to death. In Mark chapter 1, verses 7 and 8, John the Baptist said, After me comes the one more powerful than I, the straps of whose sandals I'm not worthy to stoop down and untie. I baptize you with water, but he will baptize you with the Holy Spirit. The baptism of the Holy Spirit represents death as well. Remember, before Pentecost, people weren't born again. It was after Jesus ascended into heaven, and the Holy Spirit came with the power that the rebirth was able to take place in us. That new life of the Holy Spirit was poured into everyone that had repented and trusted in Christ. The old man died before the outpouring of the Holy Spirit came. The Holy Spirit was the ultimate showing of the death of the old man. When we're born again, we receive the Holy Spirit, as he is what gives us our life. Remember, we aren't reformed. We're reborn. It's that rebirth that once again shows us the death in baptism. Obviously, if people think there's a second baptism of the Holy Spirit, They are confused as to what the outpouring of the Holy Spirit at the Pentecost represented. The outpouring represented the first coming of the rebirth, along with the beginning of the revelation that would make up the New Testament. The tongues represented God's way of getting the message that wasn't written yet to those that didn't understand the language that the apostles spoke. Also, that baptism had such power because it included the gifts that were given to show that the apostles could be trusted as God's agents to bring the truth of the new revelation. Once the canon of the Bible was closed, there wasn't any need for those gifts anymore, and it wasn't until many centuries later that all these gifts showed up again, when Satan began to bring an imitation of those gifts back. Unfortunately, many people have latched on to those strongholds of deceptions and don't know how to let go without going through major disillusions. Now that we have the Bible in its total form, we don't need the presence of those gifts to prove the truth being revealed. The truth has already been revealed. This may not be popular teaching. I'm not interested in teaching what is popular. We are all baptized with the Holy Spirit when we're born spiritually. The fact that the gifts that accompanied the coming of the Holy Spirit during Pentecost aren't prevalent at the rebirth now should be an obvious sign that those things aren't real that are being called real when it comes to many of the manifestations that existed during Pentecost. So as you can see, baptism shows one sample of the differences of teachings that are taught from the Bible that are twisted by Satan through well-meaning pastors. There are many, many more false doctrines that exist in the area of communion and prosperity and miracles and many more areas. May God be glorified today, tomorrow, and forever.
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13: Welcome to What We Believe and Why with Dr. George Byron Koch. 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We hope you find the following moments inspirational. 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Here's Pastor George.
14: There is a God. It's not you. Now, this might seem trivial and basic to a lot of folks, might seem like overreaching to others and exactly wrong to some. But I begin with it because the Christian faith starts with this belief that there is a God. And it sees the testimony, which we call the Old and the New Testaments, as the narrative, the inspired narrative, and the revelation of this belief and of the God who inspired it. God manifested in history. God manifests now, today. And our understanding of this, of his life with us, his life in this world, his life through us, and all of the implications of that, and our response to it, that's the content of what we call theology, and it's the content of our life in Christ, even of all human life. And whether it sounds trivial to some people or not, it's the foundation on which everything rests. It's sufficient for some, but for Christians, it's the beginning, and much follows from it. Theology is just a description of it. Now, this book that we are studying together is called What We Believe and Why. And the purpose is to lay out the basics of what Christians believe, the origins of those beliefs, arguments for and against them, in order that we might each of us have a well-reasoned and foundational explanation of our faith, but without being either tediously basic or hyper-academic. And so the idea is we will cover the key ideas and doctrines of the faith, but we'll avoid specialized jargon. We'll avoid denominational particulars. This is a primer on what we believe and why we believe it. Somehow, we each of us need to get through theories about the faith to the living of faith. Yet just exactly what that means isn't always clear. And we Christians today, we are so surrounded by theologies, opinions, denominational fights, schisms, Christians behaving badly, and the media's caricature of Christians, that we often are no longer sure what we believe or why we believe it, or if it's even worth the bother. And even on matters of faith that we may feel strongly about, there is often a challenging, opposing voice, sometimes quite sarcastic, too often from other Christians, that attacks what seems precious and vital to us. It might help to know that this is not new. One of the early theologies of the church against Celsus was written because the ideas of Christianity were attacked as silly and insubstantial by the Greek philosopher Celsus. More on this and him later. And as Christians, we regularly face withering and condescending opposition, at least some of which we've brought on ourselves. And at the same time, we ourselves often defend vigorously those things that we're least certain about. Or worse, those things that may not really be important in God's eyes, but that someone else has loudly insisted are essential. So what really matters? And what doesn't? That question is rarely asked. As a result, Christians spend at least as much time fighting with each other as they do sharing the good news. We get hugely distracted about being right and someone else being wrong, and end up debating beliefs rather than loving and serving God and neighbor. Now, this doesn't mean doctrines or theologies are irrelevant, but it shows that they are often treated as more important than the things that really matter most. I'm going to try to work through all of this, a bit like cleaning up a messy living room, straightening things out, vacuuming up the dust, throwing away the old magazines and candy wrappers. In the course of this book, in the course of What We Believe and Why, in the course of this radio program, in the course of this audio, I will try to answer these two questions. What do we believe and why? And what matters and what doesn't? Both of these questions are huge. They open up issues of the Christian faith that are deeply important and utterly unsettling. And we will dive into both as fearlessly as we can. In a sense, this is Christian theology. But my purpose here is not simply to add religious concepts to our brains. The goal isn't just to know more about God, but rather to know God more. One of the challenges of any theological work is knowing how miserably incomplete it will be. And this has some stunning implications for our life with God, and we'll unpack these as we go. For the moment, I'm chastened by the life of Thomas Aquinas. He lived from 1225 to 1274. He's one of the fathers of the church. And Aquinas predated the Protestant Reformation, and by most any measure, was one of the most brilliant people who ever lived. His writings are respected by both Protestants and Roman Catholics. Even the Orthodox Church has commended parts of them. Aquinas wrote the Summa Theologica, the summary of theology, so people could understand the essence of theology. His summary is over 3,500 pages long, and it's extraordinary in its depth and detail, the topics covered, and the care with which they are explained and defended. Toward the end of his life, Aquinas had a personal experience of the Holy Spirit. After that experience, he looked back at his own Summa Theologica and said all he had written was straw. The work he did was extraordinary to human eyes, but in the end, he understood a relationship with the living God was fundamentally the purpose of our creation, rather than the detailing of theological issues. No matter how true or profound his theological concepts were, they paled in comparison to an actual relationship with God, that is, with the covenant Jesus offered, with life in Christ. As a foundational principle, then, we will do theology, which loosely translated is God talk, knowing that our purpose is not only to understand God in a reasoned and logical way, or to spot counterfeits of the faith when they try to divert us, but also to put us on a journey that will find or rediscover or deepen our own relationship, our own covenant with God. It will begin with some basic theology, but only to give background and language that will help us move beyond where we began, and beyond where the faith has become entangled in itself and made a mess. Take the time with me, if you would, to put this background and language, these basic concepts in place. Then we will move together beyond them. That, at least, is my dearest hope. And before we go on, there are any number of common Christian beliefs that I will reject or defend, about which others who are well regarded in the church have taken a different view. Oh well, my efforts will always be to be orthodox, simple, plain. To maintain right teaching while being true to Jesus. I will also likely be a little feisty and wry as we progress. And some of my illustrations and examples will come from far afield, even mathematics and science fiction. I hope these will be curiously illuminating and even fun. We should enjoy the journey, even when it is challenging. But know that I won't teach something I don't believe, and in all things we should discern the Spirit. We should be alert, prayerful, ready to go to Scripture, and willing to use the wonderful minds and hearts with which our Creator has gifted us. Listen closely and test what I say with Scripture. Test what I say with the leading of the Holy Spirit. Our journey builds in depth and content, chapter by chapter, session by session, as we spend time together. And the truth is that some of the insights of later chapters will be hard to comprehend without the foundation laid early on. It's probably best not to skip ahead, but take the journey step by step. We'll begin by carefully defining essentials and non-essentials of the faith. Look at life in Christ and the elements it contains: salvation, sanctification, and glorification. These together make up our covenant with Him, our relationship. We'll look at what salvation means according to Jesus and whether it is possible to lose it. We'll actually ask why we might even bother to be good, and the challenges of living with other believers who, frankly, are sometimes such a pain, and living with unbelievers, people with other religions or no religion at all.
15: Thank you, Pastor. Well, we're off and running with what we believe and why. Going to take a short break and come back as Pastor George begins to unwrap where we're going to be heading in the coming days. We hope you'll stay with us.
16: Psst. Yeah, you. It's me, your heart. Listen to me. We've got to talk. High blood pressure is serious, and yours? Whoa. What happened to us? We used to be so much more active. But lately, you've been ignoring me. I know you think I'm just going to keep ticking away forever, but you're wrong. You can do so much more to control your high blood pressure. Doing the minimum isn't doing enough. I'm under a lot of pressure and can quit whenever I want. Bet you didn't know that. But I like my job. Just treat me better. Check on me. Give me something green to nibble on every once in a while. And maybe we can do some exercise on occasion. Let's get to it. After all, we're in this together.
17: Listen to your heart. 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High blood pressure can lead to a stroke, heart attack, or death. Get your blood pressure to a healthy range before it's too late. Find out how at heart.com.

Here's the outline of what we're going to be doing together. We will begin to go deeper and wider, perhaps beyond your comfort zone, as we look into common issues of the faith, their basis in Scripture and the history of the church, how they have separated us or drawn us together, and how we can understand each other's Christian faith traditions and concepts, even across significant divides. We'll study prayer in some depth and probably upset a lot of preconceived ideas about what it is and how it is done properly. And be patient here. There's a lot to learn. Then we'll begin to study the law, a hot topic of both the Old and New Testament writers, and a topic of hot debate even today. This will lead to some revelation about obedience and love, and some surprises here, and will challenge some magical thinking that rears its head in religious moments. From there, we will dive into covenant. This may well be the most important part of our exploration. Covenant is a word not much used in Christian churches, and probably even less understood than used. But it is the key theme of all of Scripture, and the key relationship that God initiates with us, beginning all the way back in Genesis. Hang on during this. It will be high adventure. We'll then consider the nature and meaning of faith. It might not be exactly what we've grown up thinking it is. We'll let Scripture shed light on it for us. When faith begins, when we enter into covenant, in our relationship with God, three astonishing gifts are given to us: peace, mercy, and the breath of life. They are the center, the power store, to lift and carry us through this troubled world. We are not left on our own to our own devices, but guided and energized by the one who made us and called us into relationship, called us into covenant. Next, we will learn about heresy. Heresy is a common accusation thrown by Christians toward Christians with whom they disagree, especially when they think the other one has their doctrine wrong. But wrong doctrine isn't what heresy actually means. And so we'll learn what it means, and then how and when it has arisen in the church. This helps to protect us from being fooled by counterfeits of the faith. Next, Trinity. Why is it that we assert there is one God who consists of three persons? Even on the face of it, this is a challenging concept. How can it be? What does it mean? And how certain can we be of its actual substance? This is not a question new in the church, and many have wrestled with it for many years, actually many centuries. What can we understand from this important concept? We'll find out. Bible authority follows. What authority does Scripture have in our individual lives and in the life of the church? Why? What can and should we assert about it, and on what basis? If the Bible is just another book of advice among many others, then we have a serious problem. On the other hand, if we assert things about it, about the Bible, that it doesn't even assert about itself, or that have their origins from outside of the faith, then we also have a serious problem. So this will require deep thought and prayer. As we begin heading toward the end of this hard, and I hope gratifying and exciting work, we must grapple with a significant problem in the church: religious concepts. As plainly as I can say it, this is a really big deal. It is critical to knowing who we are in Christ and what is not necessary to that. I won't tease this out here, but suffice it to say that some things we cling to and love about the church and the faith are actually not essential to it, and have their origins in another culture altogether.

0: together. They are not automatically wrong or bad, but they need to be seen for what they are. Knowing this will remove a significant impediment to reconciliation. The church in our time and over history has struggled at love and unity. We have split and split again so many times it has made us and the world watching us dizzy. Whether the issues were important or not, essential or not, needs to be looked at fiercely, plainly, severely. We will do just that. Finally, we will engage what Jesus and Scripture teach about how to reconcile, how to find unity, and on what that unity can and must be founded. Whatever you do, if you desire to read the book or spend time here in these sessions, don't put it down until you have read or heard the final three chapters. Please, they are the key to the future, and whether each of us will be an instrument of the unity for which Jesus prayed, or an instrument of continuing division. I honestly hope that you will work your way to those final three chapters by studying the earlier ones first, listening to the earlier sessions first. There is a lot of careful foundation building done that will help to deeply comprehend those final chapters. My hope is that then you will share the book, share the sessions, invite people to listen to the sessions together, give it away, and share what has been gained from it with other believers and non-believers. I pray that it will be a true seed that will produce 20, 30, or 100-fold of new fruit. If you actually have a copy of the book, What We Believe and Why, at the back you'll find an extensive glossary plus of terms used in the book, a large bibliography and recommended reading list, some funny and relevant humor, and an exhaustive index to the topics that have been covered. The glossary plus is nearly a book in itself, and it goes into significant detail on the key terms in English, Greek, and Hebrew that are found throughout the chapters. I commend it for reading even on its own, but especially if something is unclear when you first encounter it. And some topics are actually expanded there, but are only touched upon in the text. I hope that you will find the adventure a worthy one, and I ask God's blessing upon you and your journey. Let's begin. Essentials and non-essentials. The 17th century Lutheran Peter Meiderlin once said this: "We would be in the best shape if we kept in essentials unity, in non-essentials liberty, and in both charity." This is an extremely valuable and effective touchstone for our journey. So let's define the terms with precision and then use that precision to our benefit as we proceed. This will prove valuable. An essential is something that is necessary, utterly required for something to be effective, true, or real. You may recall this expression from mathematics: if and only if. If and only if. That defines an essential. A non-essential may be profoundly important, may be valuable or highly regarded, but it is not necessary, not required. This is a critical distinction. Liberty means that we do not force others to conform to our practices or beliefs on issues that are non-essential. And charity means that we treat others with respect and love even when we disagree or differ on either essentials or non-essentials. So just to review that quickly, an essential is something necessary, utterly required, if and only if. A non-essential might be really important or not, valuable or not, highly regarded or not, but it's not necessary, not required. And so the distinction between an essential and a non-essential is critical. And liberty means that we don't force others to be just like us, to conform to our practices or beliefs or doctrines or traditions, especially on things that are non-essential. And charity finally means that we treat all of them, whether those who agree or disagree on essentials or non-essentials, we treat all of them with respect and love. And so let's look further into the distinctions between the essentials and the non-essentials.
1: 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And Pastor George will apply them to your understanding of theology. I know I'm looking forward to it. 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We hope you'll check it out, and we hope you'll join us next time for another edition of What We Believe and Why.
2: Psst. Yeah, you. It's me, your heart. 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
3: Hey, partly sunny with a high of 79. Tonight, partly cloudy with a low of 59. A slight chance of showers late. Tomorrow, mostly sunny with a high of 81. 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
3: Hey, partly sunny with a high of 79. Tonight, partly cloudy with a low of 59. A slight chance of showers late. Tomorrow, mostly sunny with a high of 81. 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
7: Well, good evening and welcome back to The Journey Home program. I'm your host, John Mark Grodi, here on EWTN. And once again, we have this great opportunity to come together to hear a story of faith and conversion. We're joined tonight by Garrett Hines. He's a former evangelical missionary, and he's also an iconographer and all kinds of neat things we're going to discuss here in a moment, but we're really honored to have him here to share his story. Garrett, thanks for being here.
8: Thanks for having me, John Mark.
7: It's a great honor to have you here on the show, and we got a lot to cover tonight, but you came into the church in 2023, right?
8: That's right. Epiphany, yeah.
7: All right. So, yeah, wonderful. Praise God.
8: Amen.
7: Well, let's go back to the beginning. Where does your faith journey begin? Tell us a little bit about your childhood and your family and whatever else makes
8: sense. Okay. Yeah. Maybe we'll go way back. Okay. So before the age of 9, my mom and dad and I and my siblings moved 17 times. So by the time we get to third grade, we finally settle.
7: Yeah.
8: And part of the story is really not pretty, but it's an important part because it's going to play a lot into like what Christ does in me as a person over the journey. You know, four houses down was this neighborhood kid. And because I don't know who I was going to watch. I'm going to be real careful with my words, but I think grownups will understand. The kid introduced me to some things that young men should not be introduced to. And he did some things that young men should not have done to them. And by the time I get to high school, I have a pretty healthy self-loathing going on inside, as well as an addiction problem. And what's interesting about that is that kid lived four houses down from the church that I went to. Yeah. And so it was, you know, a lot of times the devil will attack you close to home. It's not like the far out there places. It's whatever's in your backyard.
7: Right.
8: So I grew up in the Church of Christ. It's a Protestant, I would say Puritanist. You know, everything is bad. Everything is going to lead you to hell. It's just best to avoid everything.
7: Sure.
8: The leadership in the church when I was growing up taught that if you listened to music with instruments, you were going to hell. And so it was that soil that I grew up in.
7: Right.
8: And the problem was by high school, I had already fit myself into a pretty standard cycle. In fifth grade, I wanted to be baptized. I wanted to follow Christ. I wanted to be a good Christian. And I would just ride the cycle of, I want to be a really good Christian. I want to be awesome. I want to be amazing. And then, oh, I have all these sin problems and I hate myself more than anybody else could ever fathom. Mm-hmm. And I would just rinse and repeat. I want to be really good and I hate life. I want to be really good and I hate life. Mm-hmm. And by the time I got to college, I had some pretty deep struggles. You know, who I was as a person, who I wanted to be as a person, the different things I was willing to do to myself in the self-harm realm. And, you know, and part of that is, you know, childhood for me was an interesting experience. And it's still, even now, like it's an interesting experience because I get to talk with my parents a lot about, you know, because they want to know what was it like for you growing up. And it's always a challenge because who my parents are now is not who my parents were then.
7: Right.
8: You know, and growing up, my mom and dad really tried. They really tried to love us well and to do things well, but they had their baggage and they had the baggage that their parents gave them. And, you know, it's easy to look back at the past and go, okay, well, if I had been there, I would do it differently. And the reality is, no, you wouldn't. If you'd have been them, raised like they were, you would have done the exact same things that they would have done. And there were some definite issues in our house growing up. And a lot of those issues affected me in ways that just kind of fed that self-loathing.
7: Yeah.
8: You know, this wouldn't happen if I was loved, that kind of thing. But man, they were really trying. And my parents bought into kind of that mid early 90s belief that if you just take your kids to church and you take them to the classes and you do the Wednesday night, then everything's going to be fine. And that's what we did. We did the really normal American nominal Christianity. Go to church on Sunday, do whatever you want the other 6 days of the week, and then go to church again on Sunday. And the one upside to the way we were raised in that particular denomination was that we were given a deep love for Scripture. Mm-hmm. We were in the Scripture all the time. And that, for me, was a big part of even just eventually becoming Catholic.
7: Yeah.
8: Because for me, part of the journey was if I'm going to come into the church, the Scripture has to be a part of this.
7: Right.
8: And for that, I'm very thankful. But the rest of it was just this endless cycle of, I want to love Jesus, but I hate who I am as a person.
7: Well, and it's interesting too, because probably, you know, the suspicion towards the instruments and other, I imagine other things, other details of daily life, that suspicion, I would guess, played into that cycle in the sense of, you know, really setting one up to despair because it's setting up such a high standard without really knowing the heart of it.
8: Right.
7: Yeah.
8: Yeah. I mean, I remember as a young adult going to guys within the church who were older than me and asking them, why is it that I feel more alive in my car listening to this song by this person with the drums and the guitar and all the stuff than I do when I'm standing in worship? Mm-hmm. And then internally, you're constantly fighting, well, but I enjoy this and I like that, but this church says that it's wrong, or I have this addiction problem, but I can't get rid of it. Mm-hmm. You know, what does that mean? Does God really actually love me, or am I like one of the rejects? Or, you know, and so you fight that whole battle the whole time, but that
7: it's probably hard, really hard to make sense too of, like, how do I regard my body as a creation of God,
8: right.
7: You know, and my human nature, right? That really makes it difficult to understand how to deal with experiences of pain and addiction and those kind of things, because you've been divorced from what God has made.
8: Right. And there's no historical context to base your faith on.
7: Right.
8: So you don't have anywhere to go to be like, okay, well, did anybody write about this struggle? Did anybody talk about this struggle?
7: Right.
8: And I'm sure, like, at some point we'll get into that, but as a Catholic, I can point you to 100 things. I can point you to 100 saints that have all said, well, if you're dealing with this, then here's the route that you walk. But as a kid, I didn't have that. I just had, I hate me and I'm supposed to be good. So what do I do with that? Mm-hmm. You know, and all the time really wanting to love Christ.
7: Yeah. We'll get into it more later and derail us too much now, but like, there's the importance of the explicit teachings of a particular faith, but also sort of the background paradigm, the worldview, you know, and the church, the paradigm of a very sacramental worldview, recognizing that your human nature is good, oriented towards happiness, but it's just been disfigured by sin. Right. Like that backdrop is so important to then like processing experiences of life properly. And the church is there to kind of give us, like you, I don't know if it was on the show or beforehand, but Chesterton's quote about the church gives us the walls of the playground

0: wife was going to school in Abilene Christian. It was closer to home. So I transferred to Abilene Christian and no idea what to do with my life. Like, I think I changed majors maybe like 5, 6, 7 times. And every time just trying to find that thing and that would help me feel okay with me.
1: Yeah.
0: Well, if I have this major, then maybe I'll be okay. Or if I wear these clothes, maybe I'll be okay. And my wife will tell you she has seen more iterations of me as a human being than probably most people go through in their life because I was constantly trying to find that thing that would make me okay.
1: Right.
0: So I met my bride in high school at our end of our senior year. And we dated for a good bit. We had a few black holes in there. And then near the end of our college career, we got married. And it was that beginning where we're trying to figure out how to do life. We're trying to be grown adults. We're trying to do this thing. I don't know what I'm doing. I end up unemployed for 6 months. My wife's working. We're bleeding money pretty fast. And my mom says, hey, why don't you try substitute teaching? Why don't you substitute and then figure out if you like this teaching thing, because you tried that once. And if you like the teaching thing, then you can finish your certificate and go, you know, go get a teaching job. I said, okay, that's a good idea. At least I can make a little bit of money because we're hurting. And I did that. And part of that is how we got to this place of like, okay, I think we're on a different kind of faith journey, because I finished my teaching certificate. I got a job teaching in a little bitty town of West, just north of Waco, Texas. And we moved to Waco. And it was in Waco that my wife and I are going to church. There was a Church of Christ there that we were participating in. And my wife's sister comes home from this retreat. And she starts talking about it. And she's talking about Jesus and the Holy Spirit in ways that I've never heard before. And dreams, and God speaks, and he talks to us. I'm like, that's insane. What do you mean, like, God talks to us? That's nuts. And we go for a walk a few days after this experience, and my wife just out of the blue looks at me, and she goes, do you want to go to that? Because there's a women's version and a men's version. I said, do you want to go? Is that something you want to be on? And I was like, man, I don't know why, but I really do. I really want to go. And it's not your normal retreat, right? So usual retreats are 3 to 4 days. This was 6.5 days. And the stuff that you normally do in a 3-day retreat, we did in the first 6 hours. And then everything after that was just running full steam after the Lord.
1: Wow.
0: And in the middle of that retreat, we did a fast, and it was the first time I'd ever heard fasting outside of like Jesus fasted the wilderness, you know? And the guy came out and he said, okay, we're going to do a monastic fast. I'm like, well, first of all, what do you mean by monastic? What does that even mean? I don't know what that means. And the instructions we were given were, you're going to go out, you're going to spend time with the Lord. You're not going to eat and you're not going to talk. Here's all the things you're going to work through, and you can come back at this time. Now, thankfully, they gave us Gatorade because it was July in Texas. And if you go out into the wilderness without anything to drink in July in Texas, you don't come back.
1: Right.
0: So we were equipped. We were sent out and I worked through some things. I cried a lot of tears and I came back and the guy in charge said, you'll know when it's time to break the fast. And that's all I'm going to tell you. Okay, cool. So we come back and they start playing the worship music. And the facilitator and the volunteers, they all start worshiping. Okay, so now we can talk. So we all start worshiping. They bring out a table and they set the table down and they line up all the implements for communion. And this is a Protestant retreat. So it's just normal, you know, flatbread, grape juice. And the guys start lining up. So I get in line and we're singing a song and the song starts playing in the background. And I go from being in the room and I really hesitate because I don't even know the right language for this.
1: Sure, sure.
0: But what felt like a vision.
1: Yeah.
0: And I am in the upper room with Christ. And he takes a piece of bread and he breaks it and he hands it to me and he kisses me on the forehead and he says, it's good. And I just like broke on my knees, puddle, boogers, tears, the whole messy everything. Because I knew in that moment that Christ wasn't talking about the bread. He was talking about me. Mm. It was the first time I'd ever heard anybody say something like that in a way that it got past all of the layers of self-hate.
1: Yeah.
0: And I came home radically different. Got off the bus. My wife is standing there. She looks at me and she goes, you're shiny. And I don't know what you mean by that. She's like, I don't know. There's like a glow to you or something. So I come home. And I was talking about it earlier. I come home and I had this room in my house at this point. We've been married a few years and it was called the Bat Cave. And it was wall-to-wall shelves, exactly what you'd think it would be. It was wall-to-wall shelves, comic books, action figures, thousands of dollars. And my wife's at work. It's summer. I'm off from teaching. So I go in the room. I box everything up. I

0: put in a shelf, a chair, and a place to sit my Bible. And my wife comes home. She says, what are you doing? And I said, I'm either funding a mission trip or I'm funding a college fund. And she's like, well, hold on. What do you mean by like college fund? Mm-hmm. I said, well, I think we've been wrong. Because when we got married, our agreement was we're going to wait 5 years to have kids. We're super young. We got married really young. We don't know each other. We don't know how to do life. We don't know how to be adults. We need to do some life together and then talk about having kids. And somewhere around year three, all of our friends had kids. My in-laws had kids. And nothing about having kids looked cool. It looked awful. And my wife and I are having a blast. We're living it up. We're doing all kinds of fun things. And so we get to this point and we said, okay, you know what? If God doesn't do anything, when I turn 30, I'm going to go get fixed. And we're just not going to do this kid thing. Because kids seem like they're pretty terrible. And I met Christ. I had that vision of Christ at the age of 29, 3 months before my birthday.
1: Wow.
0: And I came back and I was like, babe, I think we're wrong. I think actually God wants to give us kids. And I think kids are a big deal. Because we were at the retreat and we're in the room and a man is sitting there and he's confessing to the whole room that he judged one woman for having an abortion and then helped a second woman go have an abortion. Mm. And he lays down on the ground. And he starts weeping in front of Christ. And the guy who's facilitating it, he said, you know, he shouldn't be the only one on the floor. If anybody in this room has helped participate, done anything with abortion, you need to be on the floor confessing and repenting to Christ. There were 24 of us at that retreat. Three of us didn't get on the floor. And I was one of the three. And I remember looking around the room and praying for these guys and thinking, oh, man, kids are a big deal.
1: Yeah.
0: I came home, so my wife had this conversation, and she goes, okay, I have to go because you're up here now and I'm down here now and I don't know what to do with this. I need to go. So she goes and the Lord speaks over and over and over again about wanting to give us the gift of the fruit of her womb, like wanting to bless us, wanting us to have kids. She comes back and she's like, yeah, I think we're supposed to have kids.
1: Wow.
0: And 3 months later, we were pregnant with my son.
1: Oh, praise God.
0: And we have two beautiful children and they're a huge part of our story.
1: Yeah.
0: So we do all of that, but I come back from that retreat. And I told my wife, I said, I'm not going back to the Church of Christ. I'm done. Yeah. I have been free to worship. I've listened to music with instruments. Mm-hmm. Like I've had all of it. And I'm not going back to that because that feels like slavery. Yeah. Not slavery. That's intense. It feels like I've been chained.
1: Yeah.
0: And I would like to be unchained now. So we left the Church of Christ. We explored some different churches. And we end up at this non-denominational church, which was kind of a big deal in Waco. And I watch all these different people worship and I'm like, that, yes, that's what I just experienced. And that's what I want all the time. These people are coming back hot and sweaty and tired from worshiping in front of God. And that's what I want. I want to love God with my everything. So we joined that church and we're there for a couple of years. And one of the young adult leaders says, hey, we're going to take a retreat to South Africa. If you want to go, let's go. And I'm like, I'm in. I don't know how to get a passport. I don't know anything about missions. I don't know anything about anything, but I'm going. Because I think that's what Jesus wants me to do. So all that stuff that I boxed up, I sold, paid for a good chunk of my mission trip. We go to South Africa, and it's the coolest thing I've ever done. I'm just getting to tell people about Jesus and love people where they are and love the people that I'm working with. And it was incredible. It's the first time I'd really ever been outside of Texas. Mm-hmm. And I came back and just like, let's go. Life is amazing. And it was about a year after that mission trip where I woke up from a dream and my wife and I and our son were all in South Africa together. And I got to Jennifer and I said, I don't know what to do with this. I need to like ask some pastors about this dream. So I asked a few pastors and the young family pastor, he said, I think the Lord's inviting you to go back, but I think you all need to go. If you can't all go, I wouldn't go. So we did. We emptied our bank account. I mean, we went. We were like, we're going. The Lord wants us to go. So the three of us get on a plane and go back to South Africa. We spend a week there. We have an incredible time. And it was at that trip that I came back to my wife and I said, I think I want to do this forever. I want to just go to the world and tell people about Jesus because people don't know how amazing Jesus is.
1: Wow.
0: I want to do that. How do we do that? So we came back and people in our church said, well, if you're serious about it, you need to do our discipleship school. He said, okay, how do we make that happen? We're both working full time. We have a little boy. We have some, you know, house in the suburbs of Waco. What do? So we sold our house. We sold a big chunk of our stuff. We moved into a little bitty house in Waco proper, and we did the discipleship school at night. So I would work all day. Jen became full-time mom. We hired one of the greatest human beings on the planet to be our babysitter. Mm-hmm. I love her to pieces. She's like one of my kids. And we did this discipleship school for a year.
1: Is this something there at the church?
0: At the church. Okay. It was a part of their program.
1: Gotcha.
0: And so we did that. And in the midst of all that, just over and over again, had this affirmation of, yeah, you're called to go do missions. You should go do missions. So we trained for a year, felt like we were being called to a part of Asia. And we finished the year and we moved to Houston. And in Houston, we did what was called the church planting school, same umbrella church. It was just a church planted in Houston. And there was a guy down there who was running the church planting school who did missions in a part of the Middle East that takes a lot of belief in Jesus to go to that part of the world and share Christ. Yeah. And I wanted to train under him. And so we went down there, we did that, had some bumps on the road along the way. And at the end of that year, finally had a plan for, we thought we were going to go to this part of Africa. We thought we were going to go to another part of Africa. And in the midst of all of that, we ended up in Southeast Asia. We sold everything we had, moved down into 8 suitcases. My wife's 5 months pregnant with our second. And we're like, okay, we're going to Southeast Asia.
1: Wow.
0: That's where, if I were at a point, like at where in my story does God open the door for me to become Catholic? Mm-hmm. It was that trip. Because we get back from Southeast Asia after 7 months, and we are broken past what I can imagine. It went really, really bad. We're physically sick. We're spiritually sick. We're mentally not great. My son's having the time of his life because he's 4 and he has no idea what's going on. But we get back from that trip, and everything in us is like, I'm done. I remember sitting at a table and I'm talking with the Lord. I'm like, Lord, I don't even want to touch a paintbrush or a piece of paper. I don't want to tell anybody about anything. I don't want to do anything. But I'm about to have to go back into the classroom and do all of that. I have to be Jesus to these kids. I have to make art. And I don't want to do any of it because I'm broken.
1: Yeah.
0: And I don't know what to do now.
1: Well, that's maybe a good spot for a break, Garrett. We'll go pick back up there and kind of just see how you process all that. But amazing stuff. Okay. So we'll be back in just a couple minutes. So stay tuned for that. I want to remind you, as always, that if you have questions about the Catholic Church, if you're thinking about becoming Catholic, behind the show, we have a whole network of converts to the Catholic Church and those who are asking those questions on that journey. We'd love to support you on your journey, pray for you and with you as you continue it. So check out chnetwork.org. 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So check that out at chnetwork.org. We'll be back again in just a couple minutes to hear the rest of Garrett's story. So stay tuned. See you then.
2: This is Deacon Jeff Drzymski. The month of May is dedicated to the Blessed Mother. Let us pray. Hail Mary, full of grace, the Lord is with thee. Blessed art thou among women, and blessed is the fruit of thy womb, Jesus. Holy Mary, Mother of God, pray for us sinners now and at the hour of our death. Amen.
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4: I'm from Kenya, and I went to Rome to study communication. And when the university asked me if I was willing to go to the EWTN, I was more than willing. EWTN for me is a Catholic voice for all. 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
1: Back to the Journey Home program. We're entering the second half of our hour tonight, speaking with Garrett Hines. He's a former evangelical missionary. And I didn't mention it earlier, but his website is garretthines.com. We'll make sure we talk about the end, but you know, I know you're an iconographer and you have a podcast. What was the
0: YouTube channel? Father's Lion Studio.
1: Father's Lion Studio. So we'll talk about those projects at the end there, but if you want to check it out in the meantime, that's garretthines.com. So Garrett, again, thanks for sharing your story with us.
0: Thanks
1: and when we left off, again, you just had this experience. You'd been so gung-ho about these mission trips, whatever, but you got back and this one went bad, as you said, and you were really processing that. But let's dig back into that just for a moment. Like, what happened? Why did it go so bad?
0: Right. So we sell everything. We move overseas, and in our minds, we're not coming back. Like, we sold our cars. We rehomed our dogs. We everything's gone. And at 6 months, we just had our daughter. So she was born where we were living. We had just had our daughter. I've done a major life career change. Yep. And all of the things that are supposed to happen to drive you crazy have happened. And at 6 months, the team leaders that we're serving, they come to us, they say, hey, we finished your evaluation. And I'm like, what evaluation? I've done all your schools. I've done all your things. Yep. Why am I here being evaluated? I thought we were good to go. Mm-hmm. And at that meeting, the short version of it, two things happened. One, they started it with, hey, we want you to know we prayed about this. It's really important. We prayed and God said. And the last thing that a person like me needs to hear is that God said, because the other half of that was, you're not good enough. And that was the short version. Now, that's my interpretation, yeah, right? Yeah. And those weren't the exact words that they used. But the short version was, hey, I don't think this is for you. Yeah. And that's okay. Go back and be, you know, whatever.
1: Yeah.
0: In my brain, I heard, thank you for affirming everything I believed over the last 30 years about how I'm not good enough. And nosedive back into that cycle of self-hate.
1: Right.
0: So we move back. And now we're trying to put all the pieces back together. Mm-hmm. And after about a year being back, I could tell my wife and I, we were holding it together long enough to keep my son and my newly born daughter from knowing that we're in a bad way. Mm-hmm. But we get to about a year and I'm thinking like, we're not recovering. We're not getting back. And there was a program that I've been listening to on podcasts, and one of their advertisers was this place called Restoring the Soul. And it is a ministry in Colorado that focuses on counseling and therapy for people who have been hurt in ministry or missions. And I call them, I tell them my story. They're like, yeah, you should come out. And I call a friend of mine. And I said, look, I'm not asking for money, but here's what I think we need to do. What do you think? And he said, yeah, I think you should go. And here's how much I'm going to give you to do it. Because it was, you could set up a scholarship fund. Mm-hmm. We had 4 or 5 months to be ready to go. And in 2 months, we were fully paid for. In fact, people would ask us like, hey, can we pay for your gas? Can we pay for your like hotel? Can we pay for your food? And at some point I was like, okay, no, I'm going to pay for travel expenses because I need to have skin in this game. This is my healing and my wife's healing. And I really deeply appreciate that everybody's paid for this, but I need to pay for some of this because this is my soul at work here. So we go. And in the middle of all that, our counselor says, hey, you guys really need liturgical church. And I'm like, what does liturgical mean? I don't understand that word. He said, well, it's a rhythm, right? You repeat certain things and it creates a rhythm. And we know from the research that rhythm heals the brain. So you guys need to go to a Catholic church. And we're like,
1: what?
0: Hold on. No, thank you. I'm a good Protestant. I'm not interested.
1: What was your impression of the Catholic Church up to that point?
0: Not good.
1: Okay.
0: No, I live next door. Standard. Yeah, I live next door to a friend of mine, and he was Catholic, and nothing about his particular life seemed very interesting to me. Mm-hmm. The town I taught in, West, is a very Catholic town. And I will never forget when I had my eighth grader sit there saying, I'm so glad I'm Catholic so I could get drunk and not worry about it. Mm. And that was my impression.
1: Yeah, yeah.
0: And there was other things that happened that were good, but that lasted. And so I'm like not interested at all. And I think what most Protestants don't understand is that they have a deeply anti-Catholic stream within them that they don't know is there. I didn't know it was there until we started looking at the church. So we go to this thing and I sat back and I was like, okay, I'm broken. I don't know what I'm doing. This guy seems to know what he's doing. We'll go. So we go to the Mass. And we're there. We have no clue what to do. What are all these up downs? We're doing stuff. We're making signs. No clue what's going on.
1: Yeah.
0: And we sit down for the homily and the priest gets up with his very thick accent and he starts giving the homily. And it's like my counselor wrote our story and handed it to him before the Mass and said, hey, these guys are going to be in your church because that guy spoke right at my soul.
1: Wow.
0: And my wife and I walk out and we look at each other and we're like, the Holy Spirit is in the Catholic Church. What do we do with that?
1: Yeah.
0: And we came back and we had received a lot of healing, reset our trajectory so that we could come back to being who we were made to be. And we get back and we're like, well, what do we do now? We need liturgical church. I can't go be Catholic. Well, we'll try this Episcopal thing. So we go to the Episcopal Church. That did not last very long at all for obvious reasons, things that were being taught and or allowed that I was like, I can't. My kids are right here. I can't tell them that this is okay.
1: Right.
0: So we tried a few other churches. We go back to the Church of Christ for a little bit. It was the only thing that we knew. It was the only thing that felt safe. And right as we started to do that, COVID happened. And COVID, I understand, was really bad. But for us, it was a gift because it said, stop going to church. And we needed that. We needed to just take all the things away and just be still before God. Yeah. And we did that for a little while until we realized we are not good at home church. We're not good at this at all. And in the middle of all that, I cannot remember what the first thing I read was, but the first argument that I bumped up against was praying to the saints. And I remember being desperate for prayer. Like, what do we do? COVID, our lives. I don't know what I'm doing. I don't want to be a teacher anymore, but I'm teaching. I like my whole everything is up in the air. And it seems like these are holy people. Maybe I should ask them to pray. And so I started doing the thing. My wife laughs about it now. She would not have laughed about it then. But we would alternate bedtimes. So I would do my son's bedtime. She'd do my daughter's bedtime. And we'd switch. And so whoever I was doing bedtime with, they got prayed over. And, you know, it'd be like, I love you, da, da, da, Jesus, da, da, da, da, and St. Francis, pray for my son, please. And then I would switch, right? And so we did that for a while, and I would just start reading more, and I would start YouTubing more, and I had some phenomenal arguments with Father Mike Schmitz in my brain because I didn't want him to be right. But every time I watched something, I was like, oh, no. Like, that's, oh, you're right. What do I do with that? And I argued with the man, not because he was wrong, but because I was mad and he was happy and I needed him to calm down. Like, and again, it was my own junk, you know, like,
1: sure.
0: I'm not mad at the man. I'm mad at myself. I'm mad that I'm in this situation because I'm not good enough for anything.
1: Yeah.
0: And so we start studying more. COVID kind of relents. We start going back to different churches. We go to this mega church on Easter Sunday. We're in the third overflow room watching the pastor on the TV. I'm like, I could have done this at home. And we walk out. And the real telltale sign is that my son walks out and he goes, Dad, that was not it. And he never says that. He's always like, oh, kids ministry was awesome. We got candy and we play games and everything's great. And he walks out. He said, Dad, that was no. We're not doing that again. And my wife looks at me and she goes, what do we do? We have tried everything that the Protestant world has to offer. What do we do? And I said, well, I think it's my turn. Because at this point, I am good on the saints. I'm good on the Eucharist. I'm good on most things. Mary and the Pope are still an issue for me at this point in the story. But I'm good on everything else and I'm willing to go try because we went that one time and it was pretty incredible. So what do we do? I said, I think it's my turn. I want to go visit a Catholic church. She said, okay. So we went to St. Thomas Aquinas there in College Station and we went in, had no clue what was going on. And one of my favorite funny things is we get there and there's the board with all the numbers.
1: Right.
0: And I'm looking at them like, wow, they've got a lot of people. That's 700 something. That's awesome. Look at that. And then people pull the book out and they know what to say and they know what song we're singing. And we're like, how did they know? And it turns out, because we had a signboard like that in the church I grew up in, and it just meant attendance and giving and all these different things. And we finally, like 4 or 5 weeks later, we're like, oh, those are the numbers in the book.
1: Yeah. It really dropped off there.
0: Yeah, man, they really had a trouble at the end there. Oh, look, it's blank. Oh, man. And but we walk out from that first Mass, which was Father's Day 2022, and we walk out. And I looked at my wife, and we did this every Sunday, every time we went to visit a church. I looked at my wife and said, what did you think? She looked back at me and she goes, I don't know how to explain it, but that felt right. And I said, I know, that's weird. What do we do with that? She's like, I don't know. I guess we come back next week. And we never left. We just kept coming back. And then Catholics did that really cool thing that they do where they're like, why don't you just do RCIA?
1: Yes.
0: You don't have to become Catholic. Yeah. You don't have to join. You can just ask questions. It's the greatest, like, bait and switch ever. It's beautiful. It works. Yeah. It's really good. It's really good. I love it. I do it now. I'm like, just go to OCIA. Ask questions. You'll be fine.
1: Yeah.
0: And so we go, and we start taking these classes. And I remember standing in the kitchen. My wife is at the kitchen sink, and she looks at me with tears in her eyes. She goes, I do not want to be Catholic. I don't want any more change in my life. We've had enough. It's like, I understand, but I can't not pursue this. So I'm going to, and you are welcome to join us or not join us. But you need to understand, I want us to do this together. You know, bless the good Lord for Scott Hahn. I read Rome, Sweet Home. And I remember looking at that and going, I will not survive that. Like, bless them that they were able to. But if my wife and I don't do this together, I'm toast. Yeah, I don't have the emotional capacity.
1: Because Scott became Catholic before Catholic.
0: Right, that's right. In Rome, Sweet Home, he talks about how he became Catholic, and it was several years before his wife did.
1: Right.
0: And I couldn't handle it. It was a weakness on my part. And so I was dogged. You know, we'd be at the kitchen table talking, eating dinner, and I'd be like, well, did you know this thing that the Catholic Church teaches? Mm-hmm. Have you heard about that? She's like, well, I didn't, and we just go back and forth.
1: Yeah.
0: And finally, the thing that for my wife changed things was that she saw me and my son. My daughter's not old enough at this point. She's four. She's like trying to figure out the world. She's just happy to be somewhere doing something cool. But my son and I were just absolutely enamored. I started doing things, praying things, was more intentional about prayer in our family. We were starting to change. And my son is watching the altar servers in our church. And he's just, Dad, I want to do that. If that's where Jesus is, I want to be up there. And I want to be a part of that. And so my wife, that was enough for my wife to be like, okay, I think there might be something here. And finally, one night, we had this hours long argument. And it was, and I mean that in a really good way,
1: yeah,
0: like debate style, like we're just having it out.
1: Mm-hmm.
0: Because in the Church of Christ, you're taught that if it's not full immersion baptism, it does not count. And obviously in the Catholic Church, we have a different interpretation of what baptism is. And so we laid it out. We got out the Bibles. We got out all the things. I got the church fathers. I got all the stuff. And I'm like, okay, let's talk about it. And we got to a place where it was all I wanted her to see was that, it, yes, immersion is beautiful and good, but it doesn't always have to be like that. And if you'll just be open to the reality that it could be other things, then I think we're pretty good. And we did. It was like 2 o'clock in the morning. She finally was like, okay, yeah, you're right. I understand. I get what the church teaches, and I'm okay with that. And we still wrestle with different things.
1: Yeah.
0: You know, we'd have different, one of my favorites is she would say something about the Bible. And I'm like, well, which Bible? The Catholic Bible or the Protestant Bible? She'd look at me like, don't do that. I don't like it when you do that. And, but it was, I mean, it made for such rich conversation and our kids watched it. We had these discussions in front of my kids because I wanted them to see the faith in action. Like, hey, y'all, mom and dad are wrestling this out.
1: Mm-hmm.
0: It matters. And then part of it was I got to this point where I thought, okay, Lord, if this really is where you're calling us, if the Catholic faith really is what you're inviting us into, I need to know because this isn't my soul. This is my kids. My kids are old enough. If I'm going to walk them down this road, I need to know it's the right road for them. I don't care if I'm wrong about me, but their spiritual path is under my authority. And I do care about that a lot. I need to know. And at that point, my cousin had said, hey, you're an artist. You should check out iconography. And I'm like, well, what is that? So I start researching and I'm like, that's amazing. I love the saints. This is cool. I might could do that. So I wrote a couple of little bitty ones in watercolor because that's, as an artist, that's my background and that's the medium I work in the most. And so I did a couple of watercolor icons and I gave them away. And then I did one for the parish auction just to see, like, cause I'm not even Catholic at this point. I'm still exploring the church. And like, do Catholics care about this? Is this still a thing? It used to be a thing, but now it's not a thing. And I put it out there and my priest saw it and he said, you should learn how to do that. So in amongst all of that, I said, okay, and I'm in my prayer time and I talked to God and I'm like, okay, God, if this is what you want, here's what I need. This is like a Gideon moment.
1: Yeah.
0: I need an icon given to me without me asking. And I'm not going to tell a soul. I'm not even going to tell my wife. It's just you and me right now. If somebody gives me an icon without me asking, we're in. And then I'll know. And my kids are good. So I remember I prayed for what felt like forever. But at one point after Mass, Father Albert, who I love dearly, stopped me. He said, did you get my email? I said, no, sir. Now, at this point, I've been spiritually abused by church leaders. I've got an authority problem from my childhood. I got all kinds of stuff going on. Mm-hmm. Like, why are you emailing me? And in my brain, I'm thinking, like, there's no good from this.
1: Red flag.
0: Definitely.
1: Yeah.
0: And he said, well, I want you to go to icon school. And you want me to do what, Father Albert? I want you to go to icon school and I'm going to send you. Okay, Father Albert, whatever you say. And in my brain, I'm like, there's no chance.
1: Mm-hmm.
0: 2 days later, I get an email from his assistant. Said, okay, here's all the workshops. Father Albert said, pick one. And he emailed her back. I said, Diane, these are all out of state. She goes, I know, Father Albert's an assistant. Pick one. I said, okay, well, this one works best for my schedule. If he says yes, please let me know so I can start saving for travel expenses. And she goes, no. Father Albert's going to take care of everything. He wants you to go.
1: Wow.
0: This is the first time in my life that the church said, hey, you have an artistic talent that God gave you And we want to invest in that. Mm-hmm. We want to invest in who God made you to be. And sure, and all of that happened before I was confirmed into the church.
1: Yeah.
0: And it's funny because it was the act of investing in me as an artist that sealed the deal for me. And it wasn't until after I became Catholic where I realized what God had done was not give me an icon. He gave me the ability to write icons. Mm-hmm. And it was like, oh man, it's that, you know, if you teach a man to fish kind of thing. Like, yeah, God could have given me an icon and that would have sealed the deal. But instead, now I get to be a blessing to others by writing icons.
1: Yeah.
0: I think about it every time. I'm just, oh, I owe that man everything. It was the most beautiful thing the church has ever done for me.
1: That's incredible.
0: Yeah. So we came into the church at Epiphany. And we like to laugh and tell people we've experienced all the ways that you can come into the church. My wife and I were baptized as young children, so we came in as confirmation first Eucharist. My son got the full meal deal at Easter Vigil. He came in and got all the sacraments at once because he was old enough.
1: Yeah.
0: And then my daughter came in through like what we would call infant baptism because she was not old enough to do all the things, but she was already past her infancy. And so we've done all of it. And it's beautiful and it's wonderful. Yeah. But it really was the full experience of being accepted as a whole human being. It wasn't the fathers' argument and the church fathers. It wasn't their arguments. It wasn't the teachings. It was this whole, like, God loves you so much that he gives you all of himself. Because for me, it all hung on the Eucharist.
1: Yeah.
0: The Eucharist is what brought me into the church. Because I remember reading, and it was probably Jimmy Akin. I think it was his first argument. It was the first time I'd ever heard somebody ask the question, if Christ in John 6 says what he says, and then everybody walks away, if it's just a symbol, why doesn't he correct their misunderstanding? Because he does that in other places. Mm-hmm. And if it is just a symbol, why even do they walk away? And that for me was like, oh, the Eucharist is real. Like it is a real, that is actually what it is. You go back and look at church history. The Eucharist is what the church says it is. And if that's true, you basically at this point have two options. You can become Catholic or you can become Eastern Orthodox. Everything else is going to fall short of the actual presence of Christ.
1: Right.
0: And that was what I wanted. Mm-hmm. And part of that is because it goes back to that vision of Christ breaking the bread and giving me himself.
1: Yeah.
0: Yeah.
1: Oh, yeah, that's an amazing connection there. I want to make sure we circle back around to, you'd mentioned Mary and the saints and authority or the Pope. Yeah. How'd you work through all those things?
0: My relationship with the Blessed Mother is ever evolving.
1: Uh-huh.
0: What it was for me was I had to be willing to say, I don't know all the things. And that's really hard for somebody like me. Once you've been hurt by a church authority, it's really hard to give that back and be like, you know what? Maybe I don't know everything.
1: Sure.
0: There are a lot of really helpful people on YouTube, like Jimmy Akin, like Scott Hahn, who made the understanding of the different things we teach about Mary to be palatable. Because it's real, and that's the thing that cradle Catholics don't understand.
1: Yeah.
0: As a Protestant, you're being asked to give up everything you think you know is true. And while doing that, jump over this chasm that you didn't even know was there to a place that you're not real sure about yet. Mm-hmm. And Mary was a part of that for me. And it's ever evolving. I'm not as close to the Blessed Mother as I'd love to be. Mm-hmm. For the Pope, it was actually nothing about the arguments for the Pope that helped me. It was the realization of Christ's prayer in the book of John, where he prays for unity. And I looked, and I really did. It was really neck and neck for a long time between Catholicism and Eastern Orthodoxy. But I kept coming back to that prayer. The one thing that Christ prays the most for is unity. And I don't see unity in Protestantism, and I don't see unity in Eastern Orthodoxy. But at least, I know we have all of our internal arguments and disagreements, but at least when we get to the table, we all agree that it is what it is.
1: Right.
0: Christ is present in the Eucharist. The church is his body. This is the truth. And we're all unified around that truth. How we walk it out, we argue about that.
1: Right.
0: But we're unified on what the things are that we believe.
1: Yeah.
0: Okay. That's it. Mm-hmm. And the Pope is a part of that.
1: Right.
0: Because at the end of the day, you have to have somebody that can say, okay, here's the two sides of the disagreement. Here's where we're going to fall on that. And you can't have unity without a person at the top.
1: Right.
0: And so that it wasn't anything about the Pope that actually made the difference. It was this, like, I want to be in a unified place.
1: Yeah, that makes perfect sense.
0: Yeah.
1: Yeah. That unity, it's just a practical necessity. You know, right. Whether someone joked, you know, whether you're angry at Father or you love Father, he's still the figure who sort of the family rallies around us. Exactly. We have that in a pope. So we have about 12 minutes left, Garrett. So what happened after you entered the church?
0: Several things happened in a long chain of exploring the church. I think the biggest thing was that my prayer life changed. My family changed. Mm-hmm. We just became, you know, to go back to that word, we became more unified. We started to heal.
1: Yeah.
0: And I noticed different things happening in each of the different people in my family. And I think my favorite is probably watching my son. Mm-hmm. He has matured and grown. And part of that is because he serves at the altar every Sunday.
1: Yeah.
0: And we joke all the time, like, this kid cannot be still. He cannot be quiet. He is joy and and song. Like, yeah, that's his deal. He just music and joy all the time. But the moment he steps up to the altar, he is a different kid. And it's not that he is different. It's just his movement in the world is different. And he is locked on because Jesus is there and I will not act a fool. And I love watching it. But even my wife, you know, when we first came into the church, I would have told you that Catholicism was the marrow of my bones and my sons and my daughters. But it was a shirt that my wife put on. Mm-hmm. And she's okay with me saying that. Like, she would agree. Yes, it was a thing I put on. But I've watched her over the last few years. And it went from a shirt that she put on to at least her skin. Maybe it's not her marrow. Maybe she's not all the way there yet. And that changed when I noticed how she started talking about Mary, because Mary's a big issue for my wife. And I don't mean that in a, like, she doesn't agree. It's just, it's a thing that she wrestles with. Every convert has a thing that they wrestle with. I still have things that I wrestle with. I assent to the truth of it, but I still wrestle with what that means. And I remember one day coming back and my wife was telling me about, there was a thing that happened with the kids and she didn't get to catch it on camera. She didn't get to take a picture, but she prayed and asked Mother Mary to help her treasure it in her heart. It's the first time I'd ever heard anything like that about Mary. And I sat back and I was like, oh, you are drinking the Kool-Aid. This is awesome. And it's just been fun to watch my family flourish. But in and amongst all of that, right after we converted, I went to icon school. And I started learning iconography. And one thing after the other, I just kept finding myself in my studio writing the next icon. And that is, as an artist, has been one of the coolest things I've been able to create.
1: Yeah.
0: Because it's not about the art, it's about the prayer. It's not about my own artistic talent, it's about the person that's going to have this in their home. Mm-hmm. And my wife laughs all the time. Yeah. I hated prayer as a Protestant with every fiber of my being. And now my whole occupation as an iconographer is to help people pray.
1: Yeah.
0: And is to pray. Like, iconography is prayer.
1: Yeah.
0: And here I am as a former prayer hater doing prayer pretty much all the time.
1: Yeah. Well, let's crack that open for a moment. Because I think even for Catholics who may know the word and have seen icons, I don't think most don't know the significance of iconography as a kind of a very particular kind of religious art.
0: That's right.
1: So crack that open for us.
0: Yeah, so iconography is one of the oldest sacramentals that we have in the church. The tradition holds that the first icon was written, and I say written, it means painted.
1: I was going to ask you about that.
0: Yeah, so written, because what you're creating on the board is a theological statement that's meant to be read. But because most of the church couldn't read for most of church history, you don't make theological statements in words, you make them in pictures, mm-hmm. right? So if I want to communicate to you apple, but you don't know how to read, I'm not going to write the word apple, I'm going to draw you an apple. So in that sense, iconography is a form of scripture, which is why we say written. Mm-hmm. So I wrote an icon, but it also just means I painted.
1: Right.
0: So I painted this icon. And the first icon was painted, written by St. Luke, the evangelist who writes the Gospel of Luke. And he does it of the Theotokos. And then that takes off in the tradition. And so the idea behind iconography is that you're not making a piece of art, right? In the East, they would never call it art. It's a sacramental. Okay. And the reason being is what you're creating is a window into heaven. When you look at an icon of, say, St. Brigid, who's the family patron for my family, when you're looking at that, you're looking at somebody who loves God so much that they have become theosis, right? To use an Eastern Catholic word.
1: Yeah.
0: They have become like God. And it is a beautiful and wonderful thing. And so then when you are in your own prayer time, sorry, that was a weird way to say that. When you're in your own prayer time, you have this concrete thing that now opens a window into the glory of heaven so that you too might become a saint yourself. And that's the whole goal, is to help you in your prayer time grow closer to Christ by being reminded of what that looks like, right? Because prayer isn't just a thing where we put our quarter in the vending machine and out comes a blessing. Prayer is about being drawn ever, ever closer to Christ, right? It's this idea that if you're stuck in a hole and all you have is a rope, well, the rope's not going to get you out. But if I throw the rope up to the person who's at the top who might be able to pull me out, that's a different thing. And that's what prayer is. Christ is the man at the top of the hole who can say, no, I know how to get you out of here. And so you throw the rope up to the person at the top and they pull you out. That's prayer. Mm-hmm. Prayer is about, Lord, I want to be close to you. I want to be what you are. I want to be who you are. And icons are a part of how we do that. Mm-hmm. And because it makes it very tangible, right? And this is becoming a really interesting part of cultural conversation today, where we're talking about how we're forward aiming creatures. Right. Our aim is forward. And so the things that we put in front of us are the things that we behold, and you behold what you become. Right. And the Protestant argument, and I'm not even going to get into the Protestant argument because we don't have that kind of time. But the idea is that, yes, the created image is good if it's pointing you towards the one who is good. Mm. So an icon of St. Patrick, an icon of St. Therese, these are things that are designed to point you to the heart of God. And so we write icons to help people in their prayer life, so that eventually you too might become the saint like they are. Yeah.
1: You become by like what you behold.
0: That's right. You become what you behold.
1: That's very significant because it's so practical that especially in our modern world of so much distraction and access to information, you know, right. Deciding what you're going to focus on is so important. Right. I was thinking from over there, going back to what you said about, you know, not just becoming Catholic, but really letting it sink in and become part of who you are. That's an important reminder, right? Because in a certain sense, yes, something very significant ontologically changes when you're baptized, when you enter the church. Yes. But the process of conversion, the process of just the information becoming part of who you are, part of your habits, of your soul, part of your disposition, that's a journey. And prayer too, like you mentioned, it's easy to just stay on the surface of prayer and just think that this is a transactional thing.
0: Right.
1: I say God, I say thank you. I say sorry. I ask God for what I need. I wait for him to get what I need. And that's what prayer is. That's a part of prayer.
0: Right.
1: But the much deeper part that we're all called to is this prayer where, no, I'm talking less and I'm letting God do this necessary work on my soul here. And that is a journey of a lifetime.
0: Right.
1: Yeah. Yep. Well, thank you for explaining icons. I learned a lot there. That's really cool. You know, just a few minutes left here. And so a couple things I wanted to circle back around on. Well, first of all, because I don't want to make sure we don't miss it. Tell us now where you're at in terms of your ministry and your icons and what they can find at your website.
0: Sure. So right now I'm enjoying the blessing of two full-time jobs. I still teach high school art and I write icons as part of my second occupation. Mm-hmm. So if you go to my website, you'll see a page. There's all the different icons that I have written. Mm-hmm. I don't do mass-produced iconography. I don't do printed icons. I do commission work. Mm-hmm. So one of your viewers is like, I want an icon of St. Benedict, you know, to use an example. Then I write that icon for that person at that time. Mm-hmm. So everything that you're going to see on my website is stuff that I have done for others. Right. And the reason I do that is because, one, iconography begins and ends in prayer. So if you call me tomorrow and you want an icon, then I'm going to do a couple of things. We're going to hash out what it is you want, and I'm going to ask you, what are you praying about right now? Because I want to pray about those things while I'm ironing your icon. And I don't know if other iconographers do it, but something that I do is I will write a prayer for you, and I will write it into the border of your icon before I paint. And then it's literally surrounded in prayer. And then there are prayers that I pray while I'm writing the icon. There are prayers that I pray that are very short at the end. And so every icon I write is for the person that's asked for it. So I don't do, like, I don't have backstock. I write for the people. And then the other thing that I do is I continue my watercolor work because I love watercolor and I've worked very hard to be good at it. Mm-hmm. And then people will tell you, those that have dabbled in the watercolor form, is very, very hard. Mm-hmm. So I do landscapes and I really try to create work for men. I want to create work that encourages guys to pursue their faith, to pursue true beauty, to get outside, get off your screen, get your toes in the grass and enjoy the beauty of the created world that God gave us. So I do a lot of outdoorsy landscape, deer, tents. And then my other fun part of my whole studio is I do YouTube content. Mm-hmm. And really what I want to try and do is create videos for people to encourage their faith. Because we have a lot of really good teachers, Mike Schmitz, Bishop Barron. We have a lot of great teachers in the YouTube space. We have a lot of really good apologists, Trent Horn and Jimmy Akin and Joe Heschmeyer and all these incredible people. And I'm not one of those, but I like to talk about what makes the faith beautiful. Mm. And sometimes I will deal a little bit in apologetics because it's fun, but mostly I just like to talk about the things that I think make faith awesome. Why is it good to be a Catholic? And I think also I'm trying to share kind of the conversion experience because I want people who are considering Catholicism to give it a fair shot. Yeah. And kind of sharing my own journey through that. So, you know, my goal eventually is to be a full-time iconographer. Mm-hmm. I really want to do this work as a ministry for people because I believe in what it is. Yeah. I believe in how it helps people shape and change and become more like Christ. And I would love to do that full-time. So that's kind of one of my big goals out in the future. But for right now, I'm happy with where God has me. And so we're doing that.
1: That's awesome. Well, people can find all that great work and stuff at GarrettHines.com.
0: That's right.
1: And Garrett will be praying for you on the continued journey. But thank you so much for sharing your story with us, brother.
0: Thanks for having me, John
1: Mark. Appreciate having you here.
0: Thank you.
1: Thank you for being here for this episode of the Journey Home program. I pray that Garrett's story was an encouragement to you. And what a great reminder here at the end about the power of prayer, the journey of prayer, and really the journey of prayer of recognizing that we come to God in our pain and our brokenness, but then that we're called to this deeper place where we turn around and we let God love us. And that's what we're yearning for, is to finally get to that place where we can just let God love us, which is what he wants to do. So let's continue and persevere in that journey of prayer as Christians. Let's pray for each other. We'll be back next week with another conversion story. In the meantime, God bless.
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15: I never knew these woods went back this far.
16: Come on, Spike, concentrate. This is important. We're on the verge of a huge discovery.
15: I think we're on the verge of being eaten for dinner.
16: Yeah, maybe we should head back to Grandpa's place.
14: Stay tuned. It's time for Kids Corner's Liz and Friends.
16: Hi, Liz.
14: 30 minutes of adventure.
16: It's only the coolest and most popular club in school.
14: With Liz, Lucille, Skink, Spike, Scooter, Grandpa Noli, and all their friends.
17: It isn't Liz and Lucille.
14: So get set for lifetime adventures.
16: Oh, I can't believe this.
14: With Liz and Friends.
16: That is one strange lizard.
18: What is it you want more than anything? Well, how about a friend of yours becoming a Christian? That would be special, wouldn't it? But how can we begin to help our friends get to know who Jesus is?
19: So what did you say then?
16: Well, I couldn't say anything because the bell rang and we had to go inside.
19: Oh, man, that's too bad. Yeah. I mean, I've been praying for a long time that Spike will just talk about God.
16: No.
19: Maybe ask a few questions, and you say he brought it up.
16: Well, yeah, he asked me why I believed in that religious junk. And I was going to tell him, but then the bell rang.
19: Well, I guess it's a start.
16: Yeah.
19: Why does he think it's junk?
16: Well, that's one of the things I need to ask.
19: At least you have a conversation starter.
16: Yeah, I thought you'd think it was good news, Lucille. He said he'd meet me after school at the playground. That's where I'm headed.
19: Are you going to invite him to church?
16: No.
19: Maybe you could ask him to church school or something.
16: Hey, that's a good idea. Yeah. I hadn't even thought about that.
19: Yeah, that's good. So why are you stopping?
16: You're
19: supposed to meet him at the playground, right?
16: Well, yeah, but Lucille, I don't want Spike to feel ganged up on, you know?
19: What?
16: I mean, this could be the biggest day of his life. Even if he did call it junk.
19: So you don't want me to come with you?
16: Oh, look, I just think it would be better one-on-one, okay?
19: Yeah, sure.
16: Come on.
19: Well, but Liz, he needs to understand what a true Christian really is.
16: Yeah.
19: That it's not junk. Ew. And, well, you know how you sometimes like to...
16: How I what?
19: Well,
16: what, get things mixed up? Don't do a good job explaining? Is that what you're trying to say?
19: Well, I just thought maybe two people could make it a little clearer, that's all.
16: Hey, look, I have been practicing this in my head since recess. Mm. Don't worry, I got it under control. When I come back from the playground, Spike is going to be reciting memory verses backwards.
19: Yeah, whatever. All right, Liz, but you have to promise you'll call me later and tell me what happens.
16: It's a deal.
20: Liz made his way through the maze of school children and found Spike alone at the playground. When Spike saw Liz, he jumped off the swing and landed in the gravel.
16: Hey, that was a pretty long jump. You want to go out for the track team?
15: Yeah, I can't decide between that and baseball, but my mom says I should get a job as a paper carrier.
16: What?
15: You know, earn some extra money.
16: Oh, what's your dad say?
15: He's not around much. He kind of moved out, which is why I might need some extra money.
16: Oh, man, Spike, that's too bad.
15: So, why'd you want to see me after school?
16: Oh, yeah. We were talking about what it means to be a Christian.
15: Oh, yeah, that religious junk.
16: Oh, yeah, why do you call it that?
15: Because it's true.
16: No, come on.
15: It's just stuff people talk about that doesn't work. I mean, you don't need to tell me anything. I know enough about Christian stuff.
16: Really?
15: Yeah, you basically go to church and stop having fun.
16: Well, no.
15: You know, you stop cussing, and instead you walk around smiling at everybody.
16: Oh, Spike.
15: You gotta be nice to people and let them walk all over you.
16: No, that's not it.
15: What, you mean Christians aren't supposed to be nice to other people?
16: Well, yeah, they are, but that's
15: not... Oh, and then there's all those rules you gotta follow, the ten, whatever you call them.
16: Oh, come on, Spike, you know being a Christian isn't just about the rules. Grandpa Noli showed us that.
15: I don't go to church like you and all the church school stuff.
16: Okay, well, Grandpa showed us that rules are there to protect us.
15: Really?
16: Yeah.
15: All the ones I know just take away your fun.
16: No, Spike, you got it all wrong.
15: I do?
16: Yeah.
15: Then what's it mean to be a Christian?
16: Well...
15: Yes?
16: You know, that's a good question.
15: Oh, thanks.
16: You see...
15: What's the matter?
16: Oh, man, I wish Lucille was here.
15: You mean you can't explain it yourself?
16: Oh, well, sure I can. I mean, you have to pray.
15: Okay.
16: Yeah, that's it. You pray because...
15: Because you want a new bike?
16: Well, I guess you could pray for that. It's never worked for me, but
15: I think
16: doesn't...
15: it's a waste of time praying for stuff you want.
16: No.
15: You never get it anyway. I mean, I prayed before.
16: Really?
15: Yeah. That my dad would come back home.
16: Oh.
15: Nobody heard that prayer. That's why I think it's junk.
16: Wow.
15: Besides, if you want something, you gotta go out and work for it.
16: You know, Spike, oh man, I am really sorry about your dad. And I agree, we need to work hard, but praying is still an important part of... Oh, Spike, there are just some things you can't work hard enough to get.
15: Yeah, like my dad coming back?
16: Well, yeah. But other stuff, too.
15: Like what?
16: Well, like... I want to be perfect at everything and not do any bad stuff.
15: Too late for that, Liz.
16: Yeah, I know. But in order to get to heaven, we have to be perfect.
15: In everything?
16: Well, yeah, which means we can never make it.
15: So if we can't make it, why even follow the rules?
16: Well, okay. Well, that's where the God thing comes in, see?
15: Huh?
16: If you're sorry about the bad stuff you've done, then God will forgive you.
15: Okay, so if I'm sorry about not being perfect, I'm okay?
16: Well, yeah. Well, no. I mean, you really have to be sorry a lot.
15: How sorry?
16: Well...
15: I mean, do I have to be so sorry I cry?
16: Well, not...
15: Or just a little bit sorry? I mean, if I sniffle, is that enough?
16: Well, no. See, being a Christian is more than just being sorry. It's,
15: oh, you have to keep the rules.
16: Well, you want to obey the rules because you want to make God happy.
15: If I'm not perfect, God's not happy? He must be really unhappy about Skink.
16: You know, I don't think I'm explaining this very well.
15: Oh, no, you're doing just fine.
16: Really?
15: I just need to pray, cry a little bit, and do everything right, and then I can be a Christian.
16: Well,
15: so, if I do all that, what's in it for me? A new bike?
16: No. But you do get to go to heaven.
15: And how do I get there?
16: You die.
15: Great, Liz. But no thanks.
16: Oh, come on.
15: Not interested.
16: No.
20: Liz talked a little more and then said goodbye to Spike. Walking home, he got more and more frustrated about the conversation, and he needed to talk to someone right away. He didn't want to tell Lucille what had happened, so he went to someone older and wiser he knew would understand.
21: So the way you explained it, Spike thinks to become a Christian, God has to kill him. Heaven is filled with new bicycles.
16: Yeah. sort of. Oh, man, I got it all mixed up, didn't I?
21: Well, at least you tried talking to him. That counts. Sounds like he's really upset about his dad leaving.
16: Oh, yeah. I cannot imagine how bad he must feel. Well, that's probably why the whole thing came up. But now I'm afraid he'll never give God a chance because I messed everything up, Grandpa.
21: Well, even if you set everything right, there's no guarantee Spike will believe.
16: Really?
21: Yeah.
16: Oh.
21: Some people compare themselves with others, and they don't think they're that bad. And they believe God graves on the curve. As long as they don't do anything too bad, they should get into heaven.
16: But they can't get into heaven without Jesus.
21: That's right. And the truth is, God could really help Spike through this situation with his dad.
16: Oh, yeah.
21: Jesus doesn't always

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1: Liz avoided Lucille at school the next day, hoping that before he'd see her, he'd have a good report. When he caught up with Spike on the playground, he convinced him to come to Grandpa Anoli's house after school.
2: Well, glad to see you two made it.
3: Hey, Grandpa.
2: Here you go.
4: What's that?
3: Anybody with half a brain can tell what this is. It's a map.
4: I know it's a map, but a map to what?
3: Oh, please. Anybody can... a map to what, Grandpa?
2: Well, you could say this map leads to the answer to all your questions.
4: Oh, like on all my tests at school?
3: Oh, cool.
2: No, not that kind of answer. It's really the key to everything.
4: Huh?
3: Oh, like a new electric scooter. Those use keys, don't they?
4: Maybe to get my locker open at school.
3: Yeah, that'd be nice.
2: You'll figure it out, all right? Just follow the map and it'll all become clear eventually.
4: Oh. Now, what's at the end where this X is?
3: Yeah.
2: Oh, well, that's what you need to find. Mm-hmm. Well, better hurry now. It'll be dark in a couple hours.
3: Oh, it's not going to take that long, Grandpa. It doesn't look like we have far to go. We'll see you in a few minutes.
4: Yep, see ya. Wow, sure is pretty back here. I didn't even know there was a waterfall on Grandpa's property.
3: Yeah, come on, Spike. We gotta find the path that leads over the water.
4: Would you put that sandwich away?
3: What?
4: Look, the trail doesn't lead over the water. The map's pointing to the trail over there.
3: Oh, no way. We gotta go this way.
4: That way?
3: This way.
4: That way.
3: You're not even paying attention.
4: You think you know everything.
3: I do not.
4: Do too. Just give me the map.
3: No, Grandpa gave it to me.
4: Then I'm gonna take it.
3: Now look what you did.
4: It was your fault, not mine.
3: I didn't grab the map. You did.
4: Well, you held on to it.
3: Grandpa put me in charge of it.
4: Did not.
3: Did too?
1: The argument lasted a few more minutes until they agreed to keep going, following the trail that Spike had seen.
3: All right, now we're supposed to look for a rabbit eating a pineapple?
4: What? Let me see that.
3: Well, that's what it says.
4: No, that can't be right.
3: What?
4: It looks like a ribbon around a pine tree.
3: What?
4: Not a rabbit eating a pineapple.
3: Well, if you hadn't torn the map...
4: And if you hadn't held on...
3: Oh, just come on.
1: Liz and Spike continued to follow Grandpa Anoli's map. At least they tried. But the sun was setting, and it was getting harder and harder to see.
4: Man, I never knew these woods went back this far.
3: Come on, Spike. Concentrate. This is important. We're on the verge of a huge discovery.
4: I think we're on the verge of being eaten for dinner.
3: Yeah, maybe we should head back to Grandpa's place.
5: Hi, guys.
3: No.
5: What?
3: Oh,
5: what's
3: man.
5: You doing?
3: Oh, Lucille, why did you sneak up on us like that?
5: I didn't sneak up on you. I've been here a long time.
3: What?
5: Hey, what are you holding?
4: Two halves of a worthless map, if you ask me.
3: Oh, yeah?
5: Really?
3: Huh.
5: A map? Let me see.
3: Okay, well, we found the waterfall, but we're still looking for a ribbon around a pine tree.
5: Mm.
3: And there should be some mold somewhere that
5: points to... Wait. That doesn't say mold, Liz.
3: Yes, it is.
5: Look, right you got the map upside down.
3: I do?
5: Mm-hmm. Turn it over.
3: Wait. Plow?
5: Mm.
4: Plow?
3: Yeah.
4: We were supposed to be looking for a plow instead of mold?
3: Apparently.
4: Give me your hat.
3: No, I'm not.
5: Hey, wait. Listen, guys. Grandpa Anoli sent me out here to find you. He said you might be wandering around.
4: Well, we wouldn't be if Liz hadn't held onto the map.
3: Oh, excuse me.
4: I told you we weren't going to find any mold.
3: Yeah.
5: Come on. I'll take you back to Grandpa.
3: Yeah, that's a good idea.
1: Lucille led them through the woods back the way she had come, toward the waterfall. At least what she thought was the waterfall.
4: This is not the waterfall. This is a bubbling brook.
3: Babbling brook.
4: Whatever it is. It isn't the waterfall,
3: no.
4: Which means we're not even close to Grandpa's house.
3: Yeah, which means we are lost again.
5: I'm sure I came this way, though.
3: Wait. You have a map, too?
5: Grandpa gave it to me when he asked me to come out here and find you.
3: Oh.
4: So he knew we were going to get lost.
3: Well, maybe.
4: He knew there was something wrong with this map.
3: Yeah.
5: He said you two would probably have a hard time finding what you were looking for. And I was supposed to help get back.
3: Oh, good.
5: Oh, wait. Here it is, a bubbling brook.
3: Babbling.

0: to that waterfall down there. Come on.
1: But instead of the waterfall, the babbling brook led to a gushing spring.
2: There's no gushing spring on my map.
3: Yeah, me neither.
0: Is there a howling wolf on your map?
2: Yeah, let's get out of here.
1: As the sun went down, it grew colder. Suddenly, a light flashed on the other side of the woods.
2: Oh, that's Grandpa Noli's outside light. Come on!
3: All right, let's go.
1: The kids raced down the hill, slipping and sliding, but with a feeling of relief sweeping over them. Liz was the first to burst into Grandpa's front room.
4: Oh, Liz, welcome back. Did you find the X?
2: Oh, look, Grandpa, we were lucky to just find our way back.
0: Yeah, and there's some kind of wolf or wild dog out there.
4: Oh, really?
3: Yeah, we couldn't follow the map. It got really confusing, especially when Liz ripped it.
2: I did not rip it. You ripped it.
4: Hey, not settle down. At least you're all safe.
2: Yeah. All right, tell us, Grandpa, what's out there?
4: Well, it could have been one of Granny Gecko's dogs,
2: no,
4: I guess.
2: No, not the dog. What's at the end of the map where the X is?
4: Oh, you mean the key?
2: Yeah.
4: The answer to your question.
3: Uh-huh. Yeah, what's there?
4: Well, I guess you're going to have to come back tomorrow to find out.
2: Tomorrow?
0: Come on,
2: Grandpa, we've got it now.
0: Yeah, we do.
4: Let's all get in my truck, and I'll run you home, and we'll get you.

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0: Next day at lunch, Liz and Spike and Lucille couldn't stop talking about what had happened at Grandpa Anoli's place and what they might find at the X on the map.
1: I think it's gold or something. Maybe diamonds.
2: How can diamonds or gold be the answer to all your questions?
1: I guess it depends on your question.
2: No, come on. I think it's Grandpa's diary, and he's written everything he's ever learned in there, and he wants to share it with us.
1: Then why didn't he just give it to us?
2: Well,
1: he had us traipsing into the woods for hours.
2: Wait, traipsing?
1: Yeah.
2: We were hiking, Spike, not traipsing. I don't even know how to traipse.
3: I don't think so. I don't think it's gold or jewels or even his diary.
2: Well, why not?
3: Because he asked me to come over and help teach you two lessons.
1: Wait a minute. You've been in on his plan the whole time?
3: Well, not the whole time. Just since he called
2: me. Well, still.
3: But I don't know what's back there. I just think it's something more spiritual than that.
1: Spiritual?
2: Mm-hmm. What could it be?
0: As soon as school was out, the three raced over to Grandpa's house. He wasn't there, so they had to wait on his porch, Liz and Spike arguing over who would get the biggest percentage of gold and diamonds, if that's what the map led to. Finally, Grandpa pulled into the driveway and unloaded some groceries. The kids helped him bring in the bags and then pleaded with him to explain how to follow the map.
4: Okay. But I'm going to do better than just explain, kids.
2: What?
4: I'm going to take you there.
3: No, Copper, are you sure?
4: Yeah, why wouldn't I be?
3: Well, you know, your knees and your back and your arthritis.
4: Oh, yeah, Lucille, you're making me feel old.
3: Sorry.
4: Just see if you can keep up with old Grandpa Anoli. All right. Now, if you've been able to see the small marking on the map right here by the waterfall.
1: Where?
4: Liz, what is this?
2: That's part of my peanut butter and vanilla pudding sandwich.
4: Mmm. Tasty.
2: Yeah, it was.
4: You would have seen that this trail doesn't go over the water or beside it.
2: Where does it go?
3: Wait a minute.
2: We're going
4: to
2: get wet.
4: No. Just stick close to me and watch your step. Those stones are slick.
0: The kids followed Grandpa Anoli behind the waterfall into a cavern that looked dark and scary.
2: Wow! Hey, old Grandpa, I'm kind of glad we couldn't read the map. This place is spooky.
4: Not if you know where to go. Now, come straight back here, and you'll see some stone steps that lead out to the back side of the falls.
2: Wow!
3: Cool! Like a different world.
4: Yeah, you can't see it from the front or over the top of the babbling brook.
2: I told you it was a babbling brook.
4: The whole thing is kind of hidden, but it was right there in front of you.
1: Wow. How'd you find this place, Grandpa?
2: Yeah.
4: Oh, I've been around a long time, kids. I used to play here when I was your age.
2: Wow.
4: It wasn't until my grandfather showed me that I knew which way to go.
2: Hey, look over there on the tree stump. Is that some kind of wooden sculpture?
3: Oh, I don't believe it. Grandpa, did you do this?
4: Oh, no, my grandpa carved it and put it here.
2: What is it?
4: A rabbit eating a pineapple. Silly looking thing, isn't it?
3: Mm-hmm.
4: But you can't miss it.
2: I told you it was a rabbit eating a pineapple, Spike.
0: Grandpa held the map together and led the kids down a gully and up another incline. After a lot of twists and turns, they finally came to a grassy knoll.
2: Oh, look, there it is, the stone with the red X on it.
3: Yeah,
1: it looks kind of like a chair.
2: Yeah, it does.
3: This is it. You guys, we found
2: it. Well, yeah, all right. Grandpa's diary must be underneath. Let's start digging.
1: All right.
4: My diary?
2: Yeah.
4: Is that what you think's here?
1: See, I told you it wasn't a diary. It's gold and diamonds. Okay, where'd you bury it?
4: Hold on. I think you kids have the wrong idea.
2: Oh, come on. You said this is where we'd find the answer to our questions.
1: Yeah, and the key to everything, which could be gold and diamonds. You can buy a lot of keys with stuff like that.
4: But what I have to show you is not gold, diamonds, or even a diary.
2: Then what is it, Grandpa?
3: Yeah, what is it?
0: Grandpa Anoli turned around, put out his hands, and with a dramatic effort, sat on the rock.
4: There we go.
2: Grandpa, what are you doing?
4: Giving you the answer and the key.
2: What?
4: That's right. I am what you kids were looking for.
3: I don't get it.
1: Ditto.
2: Ditto squared. Come on, Grandpa, what's the deal?
4: Liz, you and Spike were mixed up about what true Christianity is all about, right?
2: Well, yeah.
1: Hmm? He's the one who mixed me up.
2: I did not.
1: Did too.
4: You thought that being a Christian was doing good things, or maybe keeping a list of rules that make you not have any fun.
1: So you're saying that's not what it's about?
4: Bingo.
3: Bingo squared.
4: You see, being a Christian's not a list of do's and don'ts, or a formula you mix together to help you find happiness. It's not even a map you study and then try to figure out where to go.
1: Well, then what is it?
4: It's simply following Jesus, having him as your friend, your savior. It's not rules. It's a relationship.
1: I still don't get it. What do you mean?
3: I think I see.
4: Go ahead, Lucille.
3: Well, you gave us the map, and it had all the places on it that we needed to go.
4: Right.
3: But it wasn't until you came with us that we could find it.
4: There you go. That's exactly it. See, Jesus doesn't just tell us where to go. He wants to show us. He wants to be a friend who will never, ever leave.
3: Good.
4: No matter who hurts us or leaves us or does something bad to us, Jesus will always be there to help us every step of the way.
2: So he doesn't just tell us what to do. He says, I'll go with you. Just like you did, Grandpa.
4: That's it, Liz.
2: Oh.
3: But doesn't it get really hard sometimes?
4: Oh, you bet it does. Jesus never promises it's going to be easy to follow him. And you might have questions about why certain things happen.
1: Yeah, like you mean my dad leaving?
4: That's right, Spike. He wants to be there for you, guide you, show you the way like no friend you've ever had.
3: What do you say to that, Spike?
2: Yeah.
1: Well, all I can say is you've given me a lot to think about.
0: Liz and Lucille were disappointed that Spike didn't immediately decide to follow Jesus, but Grandpa Annoli said to give him time. Later that night, Liz read a verse that Grandpa gave him to look up.
2: John 12, verse 26. Whoever serves me must follow me, and where I am, my servant also will be.
0: Liz prayed that he would always follow Jesus and serve God with his life. And he prayed that someday Spike would be a follower of Jesus too. How about you? Have you asked God's forgiveness? Do you want to follow him with your whole heart? If you do, he'll be right with you every step of the way.
5: 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That's all the time we've got for today's Listen Friends.
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0: Well, hello there. It's good to have you back. You're always welcome here at Lamplighter Theatre. On our last visit...
1: Have you found a boy yet?
2: No. Have you?
1: Well, there's one at home who wants to come. I just had a letter from him. His name is Bob Turner. If someone like me can get saved, anyone can. If Jesus forgave me and loves me more than anyone else has loved me in this whole world, he loves you that much, too.
3: God really loves me. You believe that, Tip?
1: With all my heart.
3: Lord Jesus, bet you never thought I'd be kneeling here praying, huh? I do believe what Tip said. That you love me. You love me. I ain't never been loved by anyone before. I'm sorry for all the trouble I've caused. I want to be different. Forgive me. Oh, Lord, forgive me. Please. Forgive me.

0: I'm so sorry,
1: Edward.
2: Kitty says father died suddenly. And mother thought I couldn't afford to come.
0: They were looking out for you.
2: If only father... He refused to repent when we last talked. There's another letter. Could you read it for me?
0: Oh, of course. My dear boy, I have precious news for you. I was with your father just
3: hours before he died. And his final words were, "I want you to tell Tip that God has heard his prayer and saved his father. And Edward, I haven't a shade of doubt but that your father is with his Redeemer."
2: Oh. Praise God. Thank you, Lord. Thank you.
4: Dear Kitty, today marks 3 years since I first set foot in Albany. These years have been full of wonderful progress. Work goes well, my studies have continued apace, and Ray is a faithful teacher. Yet, your recent letter has given me reason for some concern. I am pleased and thank God to hear that you and Mother both have steady work and can now support yourselves without my help. But I have to ask, are you certain? You're right about my great desire to prepare for the ministry, but you and Mother must come first. May we commit this matter to prayer. All my love, Tip.

0: Ray?
1: Come in, Ed.
0: Oh, my friend. You are not well enough for lessons tonight.
1: No, I don't think I am. But I still desire your company. Oh. Pull up a chair. I want to talk to you.
0: All right. What do you want to talk about?
1: Well, I have a scheme brewing which needs your help.
0: Huh?
1: It's been a while since I've heard anything concerning your future plans. Oh. You haven't given up your desire for the ministry, I hope.
0: No, not at all. In fact, I was just writing to Kitty about it earlier.
1: Really?
0: She wrote that she and Mother have both found steady work and can support themselves now, so I should stop sending them money and pursue my future plans in the ministry.
1: Oh, that's wonderful. So, why aren't you more happy about it?
0: I just don't know how I'll do it. If I continue working at the store, I can't go through with the necessary course of study. If I devote full time to school, how can I survive?
1: Which brings us back to my little scheme.
0: Since we're not doing math tonight, you have my undivided attention.
1: Well done. Edward, did you know that it was also my desire to pursue the ministry?
0: No. Why don't you?
1: My health will not permit it. I gave up all study 3 years ago and came home to regain my strength. When my health didn't return, I realized that God had a different plan in mind.
0: What kind of plan?
1: Edward, you have talent, perseverance, and health. I have wealth. The four combined cannot fail to speed you in your work.
0: I'm not sure I understand.
1: Let me speak plainly. I want you to quit the store and go as soon as possible to some good preparatory school.
0: What?
1: Thence to college, thence to seminary. And the means to do those things shall be at your disposal, provided by me.
0: I don't know what to say.
1: Say you'll do it.
0: Oh, I want to. Only
1: you don't think it's proper to receive my help without working for it.
0: Well, yes.
1: First of all, you will work for it in rigorous study. Second, I expect repayment.
0: Oh, that'll take years on a minister's salary.
1: No. Not monetary repayment. I expect a spiritual return on my investment. Edward, I believe the time of my departure is at hand. I will soon see my Savior face to face.
0: Ray, no
1: sense denying it. I'm finishing my course. I have kept the faith. And by supporting you, my work will continue.
0: And when they looked, they saw that the stone was rolled away.
1: I'm sorry.
0: Just thinking about how faithful God is.
1: Indeed. Then you accept my offer.
0: Gladly, my dear friend. And I thank you from the bottom of my heart.
1: Oh, Ed, you will do far greater things in the ministry than I ever could have done. I love you, my brother. God bless you.
2: Thank you, and come again.
0: Bob.
2: Morning, Tip. How are you?
0: Well, much better than I deserve. God is so good.
2: Yes, he is.
0: I wanted to let you know that I'm going to start for home in the morning.
2: Huh. Are you now?
0: Yeah. I may not be back here for quite some time.
2: Really?
0: I have an opportunity to pursue schooling, and I'm going to take it, but I'm stopping at home first.
2: With you gone, who will keep me on the straight and narrow?
0: Oh, God will guide you. Stay in his word, and it'll be a lamp unto your feet and a light unto your path.
2: With all the Bible verses you've given me to memorize, I won't have time to get off the path. Part of me almost wishes I was going along with you. Just to see what folks would say.
3: Yeah, I don't think they'd recognize you with that clean white shirt and bow tie.
2: Who'd have thought? Bob Turner, sales manager on one of the biggest stores in Albany. Only God.
3: More important than that, they'd see an earnest Christian, obedient to the Lord.
2: Thanks to you and Ray.
3: Well, Bob, why don't you come with me? I'm sure Mr. Minturn would let you have some time off. What do you say?
2: I say tell everyone at home that I'm well and happy. And that I never want to see one of them ever again.
3: Why, though?
2: I don't believe I have a friend there anymore. All my friends are here now. What's more, I don't think that old village is good for me. So tell everyone hello, but I'll stay here.
3: I'll do that. All the best to you, old friend.
2: God bless you, Tip. I mean, Mr. Edward Lewis.
3: And may God bless you, Mr. Robert Turner.
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6: Oh, that's the Eastern train whistle, Mother. If he came on it, he should be here lickety-split.
7: Oh, we should have met him at the station.
6: He told us not to. Oh, I'm so nervous. How do I look?
7: Oh, you look fine, Kitty. That new pink calico dress of yours suits you. Here, let me fix your collar. There you are, dear.
6: Thank you. The room looks lovely, Mother. I don't know if he'll recognize it.
8: Mother? Kitty?
7: Oh, I hear him.
3: Oh. Hello?
7: Oh, my boy, my dear, dear boy.
3: Oh, Mother. So good to see you. Oh. Kitty? You don't have a hug for me?
6: Oh, Tip, how you've changed. I hardly know you. No tan, no freckles, all dressed up proper, like you was born a gentleman.
3: Whatever else I've become, I'm still your brother, dear Kitty. And I always shall be.
6: Oh, Tip.
3: And I'm not the only one who's changed. You've grown into a beautiful young woman, dear sister.
7: Yes, she has, with many suitors.
6: Mother!
7: It's true, one in particular is quite sweet on
3: her. Really? Do tell.
7: Howard Minter.
6: Mother! No.
3: My old friend Howard? Oh, marvelous. I want to hear everything. Oh, how good it is to be home. The old schoolroom. I really do wish Bob Turner was here with me. Oh, there he is.
9: Well, as I live and breathe.
3: Hello, Mr. Burroughs.
9: Edward Lewis. Is that you? I can hardly believe my eyes.
3: I couldn't be in town and not visit my faithful schoolteacher.
9: Kitty tells me you're doing algebra these days?
3: I have an excellent tutor. I'm not staying in town long, but I wanted to make sure I come here and say thank you for believing in me. You're the reason I resolved to have an education.
9: Well, you earned it, young man.
3: I also wanted to apologize for all the grief I caused you over the years.
9: You were quite the handful. But old things are passed away, aren't they?
3: Yes, they are, sir. Thank the Lord that all things have become new.
9: Hmm.
10: Happy! Look who it is! Edward Lewis! How do you do, my young friend?
3: Oh, couldn't be better, Mr. Dewey.
11: Tip Lewis, is that you?
3: Oh, Mr. Minturn. What a reunion.
11: Shake my hand, young man. I've heard nothing but good reports about you. Never been more excited about anyone in my life.
3: Thank you, sir.
11: How's Ray?
3: Not faring well, I'm afraid.
11: Oh, poor fellow. And you love him, too. Well, of course, everyone does.
3: For good reason, sir.
11: I want to hear all about you, but I am at present on my way to a meeting. Why don't you and Kitty come to our house for dinner tonight?
3: Oh.
11: I won't take no for an answer.
3: I guess that leaves me with a yes, then. I'll ask Kitty when I go back to the house.
11: Good. 7:30. No later.
3: Looking forward to it. Thank you.
10: You know, I don't think I've ever seen that man stand still for more than 2 seconds.
3: Neither have I.
9: Hello, Edward.
3: Oh, Minister Holbrook. Oh, you have no idea how glad I am to see you.
9: And I you.
3: I never got a chance to say thank you for all you've done for me.
9: Living a life in service to God is thanks enough. How long are you home?
3: I leave tomorrow. College and then seminary.
9: God bless you, my friend, as he has and will continue to do.
3: Thank you, sir. How is Ellis?
9: Ellis, he is a wanderer yet. Do you still remember him in your prayers?
3: Always. And, Minister, you once told me that if we ask anything according to his will, he hears us.
9: Thank you for that reminder.
3: And now, good friends, I must go. There's much to do. May God bless you all.
9: Goodbye, Edward.
10: There goes one of the finest and most promising young men in this town.
9: Indeed.
10: I always noticed that he improved a little every day after he brought back those circus tickets.
12: Pastoral Journal, June 1867. What shall I write in you today? How the years have flown by, eh? Can it possibly be 13 years ago that I left for college? For 8 years now, I have been Reverend Edward Lewis, pastor of First Christian Church here in the town of Mount Hermon. Mother lives with me in the parsonage, and Kitty, now Kitty Minturn and Howard, have moved here as well. God has blessed the ministry, and it is thriving. On the more recent business, I received some letters in the morning mail, letters that I will include here. The first is from my old friend, Bob Turner.
2: Albany, June 1867. Dear Tip, do you have 4th of July out your way? We do here in Albany. Rather, I'm going to have one in my yard. Perhaps you remember a 4th of July you took me to once? I do anyhow. And this is to be twin brother to that one. We're to have fine fireworks and fine singing and fine eating. My wife added that last item, and it's a great improvement, as are most things she has a hand in. Now, to come to the point of this letter, you ought to make a speech on that occasion. No getting out of it. At first, I wasn't going to have a feast on the 4th because, you remember, it was the day that our blessed Ray left us. But I think Ray would have been delighted with it all. Tell Howard and Kitty to be sure to come as well. You're all welcome. Shall expect you by the 3rd, certainly. Yours, Bob Turner. P.S. By the way, if you heard from Ellis Holbrook, I'm sure you're singing Glory Hallelujah.
12: It was that postscript that had me intrigued, Journal. I hadn't heard from Ellis in years. A mystery. But not for long. The very next letter I received was from none other than Ellis himself. Much of it was updating me on his family, especially his father, who is still minister of our little home village church. But my heart leapt with joy when he wrote,
13: I asked Father what message he had for you, and he replied, "Send him this verse, and tell him that again it is peculiarly his. I love the Lord because he has heard my voice and my supplication."
12: That would have told me the whole story, but then Ellis added,
13: "I thank God that he put it into your heart to pray for me all these years, and also that he has heard your prayers and answered them. I am his now, a child of God. God bless you, Tip. Your brother in Christ, Ellis Holbrook."
12: Oh, journal. Has there ever been a more thankful heart than mine at reading those words? The constant, sometimes almost hopeless prayers for Ellis have not been in vain. "In due season we shall reap if we faint not," has been proven once again. Thank you, Lord, for your faithfulness. Thank you for Ellis and Minister Holbrook, Will Bailey and Bob Turner, for Howard and the Minterns, and dear Ray, for Kitty and Mother and Father and little Johnny. Thank you for all you have used to help transform me into the man you've made me to be. In the blessed name of Jesus. Amen.
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12: Oh, Kitty, I have some letters here that I think will interest you and Howard.
6: Ellis Holbrook?
12: Indeed.
6: Oh, it is rude of you to give me such intriguing letters right before church.
12: Believe me, they're worth waiting for. Oh, and before I forget, Mother said she wants to see you at the parsonage. She's feeling poorly.
6: Oh, the dear thing. I'll stop by this afternoon.
12: Thank you. Yeah. Meanwhile, I have a mission children's class to teach.
6: I'm not sure that will be necessary.
12: What?
6: Tip, Reverend, I'd like to introduce you to Mrs. Wordsworth.
12: Oh, my apologies. I didn't see you there. It's nice to meet you, Mrs. Wordsworth.
18: Reverend?
12: I'm sorry I don't have time to better make your acquaintance.
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20: The Creator, once identified as such, is not free not to create. Like the one who claims to be a writer but never writes. Or a student who never studies. You forfeit the title, the identity, if the action that earns the name is not forthcoming.
18: That's Reverend Dr. Katie Hayes, and today she brings you a message entitled Creator Creates Creation. I'm Katie Givens-Kime. Welcome to episode 4236 of Day One. Welcome to Day One, the weekly program that brings you outstanding preachers from America's historic Protestant churches, sharing insight and inspiration from God's Word for your life.

0: friends. I'm your host, Reverend Dr. Katie Givens-Keim. And today on Day One, we're so honored to welcome the Reverend Dr. Katie Hayes. After nearly two decades leading congregations as a Disciples of Christ minister, Katie is now the founding pastor of Galileo Church in Fort Worth, Texas. With degrees from Yale Divinity School and Princeton Theological Seminary, Katie is the author of several books, including We Were Spiritual Refugees and God Gets Everything God Wants, works shaped by pastoral honesty, theological courage, and deep trust in the wideness of God's love. Katie Hayes, I am so very glad to welcome you back to Day One. We're so glad you're here.
1: Katie Givens-Keim, thank you so much for having me back.
0: I've been thinking and thinking about if there's just a couple things to know about you as a minister, you as a child of God and how you love other children of God. I think that your invitation for people to come and see, come and see, come and see, I think that that is a signature, one of the signatures I experience from your writing and from your ministry. Do you feel that to be true? And if so, why?
1: I do feel that I am finally in my long ministry career doing the work I was born for. And that feels just incredibly lucky to me almost every day, not every day, but mostly every day. In that I did traditional church ministry, like small steeple, solo pastorate ministry for almost two decades. And I was pretty good at it and I enjoyed it. I felt glad to be doing it. But some years ago when I left sort of the traditional church world and started exploring the spiritual but not religious frontier with these folks that self-identify as spiritual refugees, and just asking them to take one more chance on the possibility that gathering with beloveds in Jesus' name might actually be for their flourishing. The gifts of that to me and my life as a child of God are immeasurable.
0: That is so very palpable and tangible when a person drives along the stretch of Texas highway outside Fort Worth or inside Fort Worth. Just outside of Fort Worth, and then approaches Galileo Church, which is your congregation. It is like the most funky, amazing oasis in the desert. And as a non-Texan, it all feels sort of like desert to me out there. It's amazing. Tell more about what people would see if they encountered your space for the first time.
1: Well, first of all, we say nobody gets to Galileo Church by accident, because as you know, from all the construction on I-20 and the way the space that we rent for our life together is sort of tucked under I-20 and not immediately visible. You don't just sort of wander into that parking lot by accident. You have to really want to be there. And it's real funky. You have to sort of park in a small parking lot after you wind your way there and walk down this long path to a kind of hidden door. And then you come into this dark, usually cool space. I don't know. My favorite thing on a Sunday afternoon, we worship on Sundays at 5 p.m. My favorite thing is just to watch surreptitiously as people come in the door, because first of all, they kind of blink because they can't quite see yet. They're adjusting from bright daylight to the dark coolness of that space. And then I just watch as they exhale and their shoulders come down.
0: Oh, that's lovely. As they come.
1: It's quite, quite lovely. Yeah.
0: Now listen for God's word as we hear from the book of Genesis, chapter 1, beginning at verse 1 through chapter 2, verse 4a.
1: When God began to create the heavens and the earth was complete chaos, and darkness covered the face of the deep, while a wind from God swept over the face of the waters. Then God said, "Let there be light." And there was light. And God saw that the light was good, and God separated the light from the darkness. God called the light day, and the darkness God called night. And there was evening, and there was morning, the first day. And God said, "Let there be a dome in the midst of the waters, and let it separate the waters from the waters." So God made the dome, and separated the waters that were under the dome from the waters that were above the dome. And it was so. God called the dome sky. And there was evening, and there was morning, the second day. God saw everything that God had made, and indeed, it was very good. And there was evening, and there was morning, the sixth day. Thus the heavens and the earth were finished, and all their multitude. On the sixth day, God finished the work that God had done, and rested on the seventh day from all the work that God had done. So God blessed the seventh day and hallowed it, because on it God rested from all the work that God had done in creation. These are the generations of the heavens and the earth when they were created. This is the word of God for the people of God. Thanks be to God.
0: Now, Reverend Dr. Katie Hayes' sermon entitled Creator Creates Creation.
1: As simply as I can say it and still say it all, Creator creates creation. Subject, transitive verb, object. Subject and object, thus inseparable, incomprehensible apart from each other because, think about it, if there is no creation, the creator has not created and therefore is not a creator. The creator, once identified as such, is not free not to create, like the one who claims to be a writer but never writes, or a student who never studies. You forfeit the title, the identity, if the action that earns the name is not forthcoming. Likewise, if the creator does not create, there is no creation. Everything that is, says the poet liturgist of Genesis 1, owes its isness to the worker who speaks it into being, locates it here, not there, separates it from that with which it does not belong, orders the mess, and assesses the results. Sun and moon, day and night, the very passage of hours known as time, owe their existence to this worker. Earth and sea and sky, from the depths to the heights, everything the poet knows about. If she had known about DNA and mitochondria, black holes and dark matter, viruses and bacteria, particles and waves, she would have included those too on a designated day in the verses of her poem celebrating the isness of all that is. All of it, every neutron, proton, electron, and muon, every quark, lepton, and boson, all of it imagined, called forth, fashioned, placed. All of it created, all of it creation of the Creator. And so the simplest grammatical formulation of Genesis 1 contains a profound truth, one that our ancestors in faith asserted was the starting point for everything else they would ever say about themselves, about the world, about the invisible worker who brought it all forth and sustains its existence. That we are bound together, that one and all of us, all of this, bound together by the grammar and glory of our original story. Creator creates creation. This is not a small thing to say, especially because we have it on good authority that the poetry of Genesis 1 was composed and ultimately written down during the Babylonian exile of our ancestors, meaning the 6th century BCE, when mighty Jerusalem finally fell and the invading army mercilessly deported the remaining members of the chosen tribe of Israel into slavery, away from their homes and crops, away from their children and parents, away from the house of their God, in a strange land, their personhood owned by other persons, strange gods proffered for their adulation and loyalty. The refugees of Father Abraham's descendancy made a bold, totalizing claim about the world and everything in it. They said, Creator creates creation. They said, We whose bodies are bowed down by the pain and violence of war, we whose families have been shattered by separation, we whose property has been taken from us so that we are materially impoverished, we whose identities are named by others as less than, as chattel, we nevertheless assert spiritual autonomy. We assert that the one who has to do with us, the one who is our God, this God is God of everything, including all of us and including all of you, including everything we can see and remember and imagine, because this God is Creator, and Creator creates creation. And by this assertion, they were saying, perhaps more as a hope than a memory, that the God with whom they had to do is not disinterested, not dispassionate, not a distant observer of all that is and all that happens, because all that is and all that happens is God's to begin with, and so it matters to God. Think about the painstaking process the poet delineates in Genesis 1. In a careful, rhythmic sequence, the Creator speaks forth one idea, then another idea, not quickly or thoughtlessly, but over a series of days, with time each day for reflection and assessment and the chance to edit, if necessary. The Creator is an artiste, adding a layer of color, texture, complexity each day, then stepping back to look with a critical eye. It's good, the Creator says at the end of each day's work, as if it is a delightful surprise, even to that one, as if there is pride of workership, and it has been work. By the exhausting end, we imagine the Creator resting contentedly the way one does after the expenditure of mighty effort that has ended in a splendid result. The kind of rest that no one would begrudge, the fruit of all that work being so apparent to all who pay attention. Let the whole world rest, God says, as God reclines in God's lazy boy with a cold beer and the remote control, inviting even the newly breathing humans to take a nap on their first official day of life. And what I'm saying is, that's a fairly preposterous claim to make when you are enslaved and your whole

in a way, it's like a challenge to God to say from that awful place, hey, you made this, remember? Remember how there was nothing and you said something and then there was something and you said it was good? And remember how there was nobody and you said somebody and then there was us and you said we were very good? Remember how there was just dirt and you played in the mud and fashioned me and put your mouth on my mouth and breathed in me and then we were us, you and me, bound together by the spirit that is you and lives in me? It is the plea of the created one to the creator. Remember me. Remember us. Remember how it all started. Remember who you are, creator, creating creation. Remember that we are the work of your hands. If that is the starting point, everything else we will ever say about God will be predicated on that assertion. God sustains, God governs, God punishes, God redeems. Whatever else God does from then on, it springs from God's bound togetherness with what God has made. Jesus will get even more specific about this later. The bound togetherness he calls love, saying straight up that God loves the world God made so much that God sent God's Son to save it. That bound togetherness is the why of everything God does now. The Bible makes neither historical nor scientific claim. It does not mean to tell us accurately how or when things happened for the sake of the precise human record. Instead, it does much, much more than that. The Bible claims to describe the very ground of our being by narrating how that ground of being has been and is and will be with us. And the first claim it makes is that Creator creates creation, that we are bound together with the one who made us and knows us and loves us best of all. It says from the first chapter that there will be no theological claim about the nature of God without a corresponding anthropological claim about the nature of us. We will not be able to speak of one without the other, God without us, us without God. It does not work once Genesis 1 becomes Genesis 1. And so we hear this ancient poem about God in the dark, God in the mud, God hovering and shoving and arranging and sculpting and sweating and evaluating and resting. And we have to decide not whether we believe that it happened in 6 24-hour days 6,000 years ago, or whether the fossil record can support the Bible's primitive science. There is no science here. No, what we are being called to decide is whether it's true that Creator creates creation, that God is in all and through all and over all and invested in all, and correspondingly, that we are good and very good, necessary pieces of the grand whole that God loves. And as hard as that was to believe for the Babylonian exiles in the 6th century BCE, it is hard to believe here and now. If you're waking up every day to check the news to find out where the violence is and how close it feels to you, if you are barely surprised at the disappearance of neighbors you didn't know or care were not citizens, if you feel incapable of hoping that queer folks will ever be left to live in peace, if you know yourself all too well and confess that you talk about more than you

actually contribute to the world's deep needs. It's hard to believe that God is in this with us, and that we are good, very good, and even necessary to what God has made. It honestly might be easier to go with a literal six-day creation than to try to live out of that claim. But that's what Christians around the world are doing, y'all. Every Sunday and every day, believing again that all this is God's, and asking God to remember that, and remembering ourselves into good and fruitful work, good stewardship of whichever little part of this has been given into our hands. Good work in a good world by good people who deserve to rest. Believe it. This is the gospel. Everything else comes after.

0: Our preacher today was the Reverend Dr. Katie Hayes. For a free transcript of her sermon, Creator Creates Creation, you can visit us online at dayone.org. I hope you heard it too, that little moment when the Creator steps back and says, "It's good." In a world that keeps measuring damage and fear, maybe the holy practice is this week to notice one part of creation, one neighbor, one corner of your life, and bless it as belonging to God. What goodness is God asking you to see again? We'd love to hear what you think of Reverend Dr. Katie Hayes' message this week. Leave us a voicemail anytime at our Atlanta phone number, 404-490-3354. We'll say it again, 404-490-3354. It goes straight to us. Thanks to those of you who have done it already. 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Next week on Day One, on the second Sunday after Pentecost, we follow Abram and Sarai into the wilderness of God's call. Bishop Robert C. Wright of the Episcopal Diocese of Atlanta brings us a sermon entitled God is Our Portion, based on Genesis 12, 1 through 9. Bishop Wright returns to Day One and invites us to hear the word go, not as a command into loneliness, but as a promise that God goes with us. In a world where many of us wonder whether we are enough, this word seeks to turn us toward pilgrimage, where God's promises are discovered, road tested, and lived with head, heart, and hands. That's Bishop Robert C. Wright next week on Day One. Oh, Katie, there is so much to love and appreciate about that sermon. I hardly know where to start, but I love that beautiful phrase you use about the isness of everything, that everything that exists owes its existence to God. Never thought about it that way. Where are some of the turning points where you can feel this being more than poetic language for you and it becomes something you actually live out of? I mean, I think that's strength of the sermon, but like just to restate that, where does it become, okay, these are lovely poetic words, now it is something to actually live out of?
1: I've been thinking about Simone Weil and her assertion that attention is prayer.
0: Yes.
1: Especially because for the spiritual refugees in my church, as for me, when your ideas about God change radically, when God is no longer a scorekeeper or a vending machine in the sky, What then is prayer? How are we meant to pray? What does it look like? And that idea that simply attending to what is available around us, that can be prayerful itself, is really important to my church, that we're no longer sort of bowing our heads and folding our hands in a sort of Sunday school version of a prayer that begins and ends with specific language. We do that too, but that there is a sort of prayerful way of being in the world. And I think this poem invites us into that.
0: Yes. And don't you think that, like, we are just in a moment where paying attention, where we've never been more aware of attention spans and the attention economy and which entities in capitalism are trying to monetize our attention, that it makes so much sense that where we give attention is actually holy.
1: Yeah. It feels that attention economy idea enrages me. It really does. I feel like mm-hmm. it's blasphemous that someone would make that kind of claim. It feels idolatrous for us to give it up. And that's really difficult right now because we are assaulted with that idea.
0: Katie, our listeners always love when we ask this question. What is one gem, one bit that you gleaned from your work with the scripture that we can take into our week?
1: Joy Oladokun has a song called Carry. And in the chorus of that song, she asks the question, can't you see this world is chaos in color? It's wild and strange, but it's wonderful too. And then in the song, she goes on to talk about how we were made to carry each other through that colorful chaos, through the wildness and strangeness and wonder of it all. It's a beautiful song. And I think it is, in some sense, whether Joy Oladokun would say so or not, a kind of recapitulation of Genesis mm-hmm. 1. It is wild and strange and wonderful. And that is a beautiful way to just wake up, not literally, but spiritually, emotionally, psychologically, to wake up to the world around us. Yeah, there is some bad stuff going on, but there is also some really colorful beauty in this chaos. And finding that every day is that's a small good gift that we can give to ourselves and to each other.
0: Katie, you continue to be such a gift to the world with your ministry, and God is just blooming a garden over there where you are. And thank you for being back on Day One. And thank you. We can't wait till you come back.
1: Thank you, Katie. I'm so glad to see you in this position. I'm so glad for the work you're doing. Thank you.
0: You've been listening to Day One, the voice of America's mainline Protestant churches for 80 years, proclaiming God's hope to a hurting and divided world. 80 years is a whole lot of Sundays, and we're grateful to God for every one. Day One is produced by the Alliance for Christian Media.
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3: We're still waiting. I'm Paul Stevens, Fox News. President Trump has reportedly responded to a peace deal that U.S. and Iranian negotiators reached last week.
4: Reports indicate President Trump is holding the line in negotiations with Iran, demanding several amendments to the proposed agreement during a Situation Room meeting late last week. Now, the president spoke with Fox News over the weekend, indicating the United States is very close to a good deal. President Trump making clear the military option remains on the table if Iran doesn't sign his deal. Secretary of War Pete Hegseth traveled to Singapore, where he echoed President Trump's desire to reach an agreement with Iran, adding that the U.S. military capabilities are the most powerful incentive for Iran to give up its nuclear ambitions.
3: And that's Fox's Trey Yingston, Tel Aviv. Meantime, Israeli troops capturing a strategic mountain topped with a crusader-built castle in southern Lebanon. This, they say, in the deepest incursion to the country in more than a quarter century by Israeli forces. Protests, meantime, continue outside an ICE facility in New Jersey, where protesters say detainees are holding a hunger strike over poor living conditions.
5: State officials say protesters started breaching into the zone set up for law enforcement pressing up against those police barricades and shields. Police had to disperse the crowd using tear gas and flashbang grenades. Authorities accused some people of starting a fire on the streets. The New Jersey Attorney General's office says some protesters Saturday evening also refused to follow orders to make way for cars driving employees out of Delaney Hall. They say most people gathered outside complied with the state police's request to clear a pathway. A limited number did not comply and took dangerous actions, including deploying fireworks and throwing gas canisters at law enforcement.
3: And that is Fox's Madeline Rivera. 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
8: The 78th Israel Day Parade will feature floats and marching bands on the city's famed Fifth Avenue. At a security briefing, NYPD Commissioner Jessica Tisch, an honorary parade grand marshal, noted the heightened threat environment.
9: To be blunt, we are not messing around with security at this year's parade.
8: Mayor Zohran Mamdani will not attend, reiterating a campaign pledge.
10: And I also said on that same campaign that I would have a responsibility as the mayor of the city to ensure the safety and security of each and every New Yorker. And I don't believe that my presence as the mayor should determine whether or not a New Yorker is safe or secure.
8: This year's parade theme is Proud Americans, Proud Zionists. In New York City, Tanya J. Powers, Fox News.
3: And there's an app now available for parents who want to manage their child's Trump account.
11: Treasury Secretary Scott Bessent says Trump accounts are the most important government benefit for young people since the GI Bill, announcing an app now available on Google and Apple platforms for parents to manage the investment accounts. Parents can begin contributing to the accounts beginning on July 4th. And for children born between 2025 and 2028, the federal government is contributing a one-time $1,000 seed investment. Any adult can contribute as much as $5,000 a year. State and local governments and nonprofit organizations can also make contributions. As of last week, nearly 6 million accounts had been created. At the White House, Jared Halpern, Fox News.
3: Organizers announcing Saturday that President Trump will now head a celebration of America's 250th anniversary called the Great American State Fair. The event has faced challenges with several musical guests backing out, due in part to its connections to the president. The event set to kick off June 25th on the National Mall in D.C. I'm Paul Stevens. This is Fox News.
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15: Hey, partly sunny with a high of 79. Tonight, partly cloudy with a low of 59. A slight chance of showers late. Tomorrow, mostly sunny with a high of 81. 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
3: In Game 7 of the Western Conference Finals Saturday night, the San Antonio Spurs won at Oklahoma City 111-103. Victor Wembanyama led San Antonio with 22 points and 7 rebounds in 42 minutes. Shai Gilgeous-Alexander, 35 points, 9 assists, and a losing cause for OKC. So, it'll be the Spurs against the New York Knicks in the NBA Finals, tipping off on Wednesday with Game 1 from San Antonio, the winner to become the NBA's 8th different champion in the last 8 years. In Major League Baseball on Saturday night, the Philadelphia Phillies defeated the Dodgers in L.A. 4-3. Edmundo Sosa, the go-ahead 2-run home run in the top of the 8th inning. Athletics knocked off the Yankees 6-4. The Seattle Mariners beat the Arizona Diamondbacks 5-1. The Mariners now on a 5-game winning streak. I'm Isaac Lowen.
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8: Hey, partly sunny with a high of 79. Tonight, partly cloudy with a low of 59. A slight chance of showers late. Tomorrow, mostly sunny with a high of 81. 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

0: Texas. Hi, Kaylee. How are you?
1: Good. How are you doing today?
0: Better than we deserve. What's up?
1: I was just calling because I am on step two of the baby steps of paying down my debt. But I have a decision to make. I have, I'm 24 and I haven't gone to college yet. And I was wanting to go to college to get my business administration degree. And even though I'm in baby steps number two, I was calling to see your opinion on if I should wait and just keep going with the baby steps and then go to college, or bite the bullet, take on the student loans, and go to college now.
2: Well, I definitely don't like the idea of you taking on student loans. How much will it cost for you to get the degree?
1: $12,000.
2: Total or per semester?
1: Total. At a community college, and it'll be fully online.
2: Okay. What made you to decide on that? How did you come about saying I want to do this? What's your path here?
1: I've always been kind of a admin girl. Always been the person behind the scenes doing like data administration and making coordinating and stuff like that. And after doing a lot of research, I found that if I get a business administration degree, it's broad enough of a degree that I can go from either hospitality to hospital services to maybe going in white collar.
2: Mm-hmm.
1: And so I figured getting this degree would be the best way for me to move forward.
0: Okay, so are you talking about a business administration degree? Are you talking about a two-year program?
2: An associate's degree.
1: Yes, sir. I am talking about an associate's degree.
0: Oh, okay. All right. I was making sure I understood what you're doing. Okay. And what do you make today?
1: I make gross $2,400 a month.
2: $2,400 a month doing what? The same work? Administrative work?
1: Sadly, no. I'm actually a cook. I work at a daycare.
2: Okay, cook at a daycare. How much debt do you currently have?
1: $8,771.
2: Okay.
1: Rounding up.
2: Listen, I'm not mad at a $12,000 degree if you have researched that it's going to be the path to get you in the spaces you want to get to. I do like the idea of you buckling down for a few months and paying off the $8,000 first and then cash flowing this, because I don't see why you can't cash flow this. How much, let's see, how long will it take you to pay off the $8,000, making $2,400?
1: I'm actually about to hit a really good point in my snowball method. I'm about to pay one of my debt down, and basically I'll have it done within the next 18 months in total.
2: So if you can do $8,000 in 18 months, then can you do the $12,000 over the course of 2 years? I think you can, and I think you could probably do that in less time. You might be able to do the $12,000 in 18 months because the debt will be totally gone.
0: Hey, Kaylee, are you saying $2,400 take home?
1: So my take home is roughly $2,200, so about $1,100 a check.
2: And you're living at home?
1: I live in an apartment.
2: What are you paying for rent?
1: So rent in total is $1,200. I split it with my partner, my boyfriend.
0: Have you? So are you making $15 an hour?
1: $15.50, sir.
0: Yeah, that's what I thought. Okay. So it just feels to me like you could probably make more doing almost anything else. Like Target is paying $20 an hour.
1: Oh, goodness.
0: Yeah, so I think you need to be looking to up your income and pick up some side hustles, both. I think your job sucks, your current job. It doesn't pay much.
2: It doesn't.
0: I'm very impressed that you've put together a sustainable life with $2,200 take-home pay in Austin, Texas. You are an impressive young woman. That is very responsible. You've been very careful. You've been extremely frugal. You are very, and you're thinking into the future at the same time. You're an impressive young woman. So I think you're worth a lot more doing some other things in the meantime while you're getting this degree.

0: you know, and, you know, anything that, these days in freaking Austin, Texas. Mm-hmm. So it's not exactly a poor market of some kind. So, I want you to place more economic value on your hours than you have so far, because I can tell that you're worth it. And so what I'm saying is I think between those two things, you probably are going to double your income.
1: Yeah. And then you're out of this.
0: And that clears that debt really fast and puts $12,000 in your pocket to get your BA degree real fast. And then you're doing all of this in 12, 14 months, you know, and you're rolling right along. And that's the path I would want to be on if I'm you.
1: I got a feeling
0: you're going to be fine. You're going to be fine. You're going to find your way through this. Mm-hmm. But the question is just what's the most efficient method for you to get through this, because you're a survivor and you're a planner and a thinker. So, wow, very impressive. Cool. Hey, thanks for calling. Andrew's in Norfolk, Virginia. Hi, Andrew. How are you?
2: Hi, Mr. Ramsey. I am doing fine. How are you?
0: Better than I deserve. What's up?
2: So my question for you today is, how do I save for retirement when I have a low income?
0: Why do you have a low income?
2: So currently I am working for a church. I'm on pastoral staff. And my income that I get to take home every month is low because they give me a lot of benefits when it comes to housing, phone, gas, paying for my daily.
0: What is your take home? So what do you make?
2: I'm taking home about $2,000 a month.
0: And what is your position with the church?
2: I would be their assistant or youth pastor.
0: Okay. All right. We work with about 50,000 churches in the last 10 years, and the numbers that we have say that somewhere around 80% of the pastors in America are bivocational.
1: That have to be.
0: That means they have another job.
2: Yes, sir. Yes, sir.
1: How old are you?
2: I just graduated from, I'm 24 years old.
1: I mean, this is very similar to the last call in that way. You've got to be able to sustain a life. And I don't think you can on $2,000 a month, even if you lived at home, even if you, you know, had great benefit of, you know, whatever it is that they're offering you.
0: Are they furnishing housing?
2: Yes, sir. I get about a $1,500 a month housing allowance.
0: Yeah, okay. In addition
2: to that. Yes, sir. Yes, sir, in addition.
0: Okay. All right. Well, so here's the thing. So you have a $3,500 a month income.
2: Is really yes, what sir, but plus I'm not able to touch that housing for personal funds.
0: I know. I know how it works. And so you'll get into all kinds of tax issues if you do, and so will the church. So we don't want to do that. But bottom line it's as if you have a $1,500 house payment and you make $3,500. How can I get ahead? You can. You can, and until your income comes up. But the way you ask the question, it's as if you're going to have this exact income when you're 54.
1: Right.
0: And therefore, we can't save for retirement. I mean, in the meantime, you may have to work a side hustle. That would, by vocational pastor, would not be that unusual. So the pastor that led me to the Lord, when he was starting his church, had a bread route. And, you know, later on, he was the pastor of a huge church and obviously was full time at that point. But that's what I want for your future is God's call on your life. In the meantime, you may have a bread route. And but you've got to have a long term game plan that says I'm not going to have a low income the rest of my life. And then that allows you to invest and to be generous and to do other things.

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2: I'm Pam Puso. Opposing views on the Sunday shows concerning the conflict with Iran.
3: I'm looking at this with a sense of optimism, knowing that President Trump is a great deal maker. He's not going to take a bad deal. But we may be able to put something in place that will absolutely help resurrect Iran and put them in a position where they can never have a nuclear weapon.
2: Senate Republican Bill Hagerty.
4: Frankly, Iran is stronger than they were 90 days ago before this war because they've used their cheap and lethal drones not just to close the Strait of Hormuz, but to attack our partners and allies in the region.
2: Senate Democrat Chris Coons, both men appearing on Fox News Sunday. There's no treatment and no vaccine, but global health officials say five people have recovered from a rare strain of Ebola that's spreading rapidly in eastern Congo. 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
14: Hey, partly sunny with a high of 79. Tonight, partly cloudy with a low of 59. A slight chance of showers late. Tomorrow, mostly sunny with a high of 81. 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
7: Hey, partly sunny with a high of 79. Tonight, partly cloudy with a low of 59. A slight chance of showers late. Tomorrow, mostly sunny with a high of 81. 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
9: I'm good. 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
8: Better than I deserve. What's up?
9: So I graduated from college last year, and I got a job making $88,000 per year. I'm still living with my parents, and on my current budget, I can save $100,000 by the end of next year. And I want to know if I should move out at this point, or if I should wait till I can save more to put a bigger down payment on a house.
10: Well, I was going to ask what the specific goal is, and it's to put a down payment on a house. How much do you need? Like, what's the monetary goal?
9: Well, in California, a decent house is around $700,000. There's some that are less, but worse neighborhoods. So I try to on a budget to buy a house around $700,000, and I'm on track. If I keep doing what I'm doing, I can save $100,000 by the end of next year.
10: Mm-hmm.
9: And yeah, the goal is to buy a house and to do it without having to take on a huge mortgage and to keep the payment underneath like 30% of my take-home pay.
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9: Yeah, I have a bachelor's degree in business, majoring in supply chain.
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9: Yeah, well, I'm only 1 year in.

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2: I'm Paul Stevens. President Trump is reportedly demanding some changes to the latest peace proposal reached by U.S. and Iranian negotiators. This as White House officials are warning Iran.
3: If President Trump agrees to this deal, I would tell the Iranian leaders right now, he will enforce it, and both military and economically.
2: Treasury Secretary Scott Bessent on Fox's Sunday Morning Futures. New Jersey's governor, meantime, asking for changes from the feds after more anti-ICE protests in Newark.
4: Restore visitation for families. Provide appropriate care and medical for all detainees, especially the most vulnerable. Give detainees a meaningful chance to review their cases. Stop pressuring them into signing deportation documents.
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15: Hey, partly sunny with a high of 79. Tonight, partly cloudy with a low of 59. A slight chance of showers late. Tomorrow, mostly sunny with a high of 81. 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
4: Hey, partly sunny with a high of 79. Tonight, partly cloudy with a low of 59. A slight chance of showers late. Tomorrow, mostly sunny with a high of 81. 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
3: Some reported doubts. I'm Paul Stevens, Fox News. President Trump is reportedly not satisfied with the latest peace proposal between the U.S. and Iran.
4: Reports indicate President Trump is holding the line in negotiations with Iran, pushing for several amendments to the proposed deal during a meeting late last week in the Situation Room. President Trump spoke with Fox News over the weekend, indicating the United States is very close to a good deal.
5: Slowly but surely, we're getting, I think, what we want. And if we don't get what we want, we're going to end it a different way.
4: President Trump making clear that the military option remains on the table if Iran doesn't sign his deal. Secretary of War Pete Hegseth traveled to Singapore, where he echoed President Trump's desire to reach an agreement with Iran.
3: Fox's Trey Yingston, Tel Aviv. The current deal on the table would reportedly reopen the Strait of Hormuz without any tolls and extend the ceasefire for 60 days for more talks about Iran's nuclear program. The director of the National Economic Council says lower fuel prices are coming because of U.S. efforts to end the fighting in Iran.
6: As negotiations continue with Iran, Kevin Hassett said more ships are starting to get through the Strait of Hormuz and reach oil refining nations that had to shut down, causing high jet fuel and diesel costs. On Fox News Sunday, Hassett said that caused U.S. refineries to shift.
7: They changed what they refine and refined less gasoline and more of the other stuff, which was so costly. As soon as the oil lands in Asia, then we expect those prices to reverse and gasoline production in the U.S. to go up.
6: A recent Fox News poll listed the cost of living as the biggest economic issue for nearly 6 in 10 Americans. Gernal Scott, Fox News.
3: Israeli troops capturing a strategic mountaintop with a Crusader-built castle in northern Lebanon and the deepest incursion into that country in more than a quarter century. 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
3: Protests still continuing outside an ICE facility in New Jersey where protesters say detainees are holding a hunger strike over some poor living conditions.
20: State officials say protesters started breaching into the zone set up for law enforcement, pressing up against those police barricades and shields. Police had to disperse the crowd using tear gas and flashbang grenades. Authorities accused some people of starting a fire on the streets. The New Jersey Attorney General's office says some protesters Saturday evening also refused refused to follow orders to make way for cars driving employees out of Delaney Hall. They say most people gathered outside complied with the state police's request to clear a pathway. A limited number did not comply and took dangerous actions, including deploying fireworks and throwing gas canisters at law enforcement.
3: And that's Fox's Madeline Rivera. Newark officials have imposed a curfew in the area surrounding Delaney Hall. There's an app now available for parents to manage their child's Trump account.
12: Treasury Secretary Scott Bessent says Trump accounts are the most important government benefit for young people since the GI Bill, announcing an app now available on Google and Apple platforms for parents to manage the investment accounts. Parents can begin contributing to the accounts beginning on July 4th, and for children born between 2025 and 2028, the federal government is contributing a one-time $1,000 seed investment. Any adult can contribute as much as $5,000 a year. State and local governments and nonprofit organizations can also make contributions. As of last week, nearly 6 million accounts had been created. At the White House, Jared Halpern, Fox News.
3: Organizers announcing Saturday that President Trump will now likely head a celebration of America's 250th anniversary called the Great American State Fair. It's expected to start June 25th on the National Mall in D.C. I'm Paul Stevens. This is Fox News.
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22: Hey, partly sunny with a high of 79. Tonight, partly cloudy with a low of 59. A slight chance of showers late. Tomorrow, mostly sunny with a high of 81. 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

0: Roku getting its biggest home screen redesign in a decade. I'll tell you what's changing and whether you'll actually like it. Meta wants you to pay for Instagram, Facebook, WhatsApp, and even AI. I'll break down the new subscription offerings. An unlimited wireless plan for just $25 a month. I'll tell you what's included and what the catch is. Plus, your tech questions answered. What's going on? I'm Rich DeMuro, and this is Rich on Tech. This is the show where I talk about the tech stuff I think you should know about. It's also the place where I answer your questions about technology. I believe that tech should be interesting, useful, and fun. All right, let's see if Kim's ready. Let's open up those phone lines. 888-RICH-101, 888-742-4101. Give me a call if you have a question about technology or need some tech advice. 888-RICH-101. Email is also open. Just go to richontech.tv and hit contact. All right, we've got some great guests this week. Guests in the studio and out. We've got my son Parker here. We've got our big boss Bill here. Bobo is on the board. Kim is on the phones. And of course, you listening. Thank you so much. Coming up on the show, we'll have Amanda Caswell. She is the AI editor at Tom's Guide. She's going to share some practical AI tips we can all use. And then later in the show, Brian Vecchi of Varonis is going to explain why phishing attacks are getting harder than ever to spot. Well, I hope you're having a fantastic week. This week I went to New York City. Always love going to New York City. Such a fun place to be. I was there for a Roku event. There they unveiled the first substantial changes to the home screen in about a decade. I know. So many people love their Rokus. There's a lot at stake here. 100 million households currently use Roku around the world. And from what I've been told from anyone who has a Roku, they love it. They absolutely love their Roku. So any changes this company makes must be for the better and not ruin that experience. So first off, let's go through the changes. I know we all hate change. You open up your Roku, you turn on your TV, and what do you see? Not those familiar apps you've seen for the past 10 years. Now you're going to see a new section right at the top called Top Picks for You. I guess it makes sense that they put Top Picks for You right at the top. That'd be silly if they put it at the bottom. This is Roku's best guess at what you want to watch at any given time you turn on your TV. This could be a live sports game. This could be the show that you were binging. It could be something new. And it's all driven by, you guessed it, AI. Yes, AI, and of course, how you interact with your Roku. But they're using this in a smart way because I actually do think that this is a pretty good thing they're doing. After that, you're going to see this new section called Quick Access. This is similar to the top picks, but it's more focused on the things that you do the most on your Roku. Like these are the apps that you use the most, the shortcuts that you always rely on. Those are going to be in that Quick Access. Now, what they're really doing is they're customizing your Roku home screen, which probably a lot of people never did. You know, that grid of apps, people probably never move them around. So if you're always going to Netflix, you might have to scroll for a bunch. Now they're just doing that for you, surfacing it right at the top. Because they're like, yeah, we notice you watch Netflix every day. Then they've got this new section called subscriptions that I think is really useful. So you tell Roku which streaming services you pay for, and we're all paying for a bunch of them, and then it will surface the shows and movies that are new or that you might want to watch inside those apps. So it's a neat way of not having to do what I do every Friday night, which is pretty much open up every streaming app I own or rent, subscribe, whatever you consider it, and hunt and peck for something to watch. It is the worst process right now. So this process says, hey, here's Hulu. Here's all the new stuff on Hulu in a row. And by the way, it's on the same screen as HBO Max, as Netflix, as whatever you're looking at. Now, if you scroll all the way to the bottom of the home screen, that's where you're going to find that familiar list of your apps, which have graced Roku's home screen for the past 10 years. So it's all still there in that random order that you downloaded them. And you can do things the old-fashioned way if you want, but you just have to scroll down further to get that. Now, there's another thing you might notice on your home screen, and that is a giant ad. Yes, it is there. You can dislike it. You can reveal a new ad, but you can't get rid of it. Well, yeah, I mean, Roku has to make money too. But there is a pro tip. I've been playing with the new home screen. I downloaded it to the Roku, and there's that asterisk key on your remote. That is your friend. So press that. I don't know if it's a star, asterisk, whatever you call it. But anytime you're on something, whether it's a movie, whether it's an app, whether it's the ad, you can press that asterisk to give you options to do with that thing, right? Like you can remove the ad or, I guess, change the ad to a new one if you don't like what it's showing. You can say, I don't like this show. You can say, I've watched this show. You can say, I like this show. It just gives you options. So remember that. And people also apparently love this Roku City screensaver. This automatically kicks in after 10 minutes, but apparently people love it so much they've given it a dedicated tile. So now you can turn on the screensaver at any time. And I'm not too familiar with the Roku City, but it's like shows little things flying around in like a purple city. Then there's a new game that's kind of inspired by Flappy Bird or the Dino game that shows up when you're on Chrome, when you're offline. You basically fly through the Roku City trying to avoid obstacles. This is what people are doing. They're so bored that they're just playing games on their TV like Flappy Bird. Now, the temptation might be to turn this all off because you're saying, I'm grumpy. I don't like anything new. Get off my lawn. No, just give it a week. That's the thing. You can change some of this stuff. You can go into your settings. You can go into the home screen settings. There is a way to turn off the recommendation rows and the quick access section, which will make your Roku look old school again, but the giant ad will still be there. You can also make the tiles larger or smaller, depending on your preferences. But here's the deal. From talking to Roku, and yes, they tested this for a long time with a lot of customers. Customers basically want Roku to read their mind. They want Roku to be a mind reader. When you turn on your TV, people want something to watch immediately. They don't want to have to think. They say, oh, that was a movie I was just thinking of. There it is. So in their research, they say it takes about a week for the new system to settle in and understand you. So I say, before you get all grumpy and just turn everything off and change it back to the old way, live with it for a week at the very least. You might find that it's actually doing something quite useful, figuring out what you want to watch, helping you make the most of your subscriptions. And if not, then if it doesn't work after a couple weeks, then you can toggle it all off. But personally, I can tell you on a Friday night, I spend more time looking for something to watch than I do anything else. And by the time we find something to watch, we're all tired, the pizza's cold, and I'm ready to go to bed. So this is a welcome addition. Now, I am not typically a Roku user, but I'm telling you, this has kind of grown on me. Typically, I use Fire TV, and Fire TV looks like streaming services just threw up on your screen. Everything in the world is just up there. None of it's personalized. It's all just there. And she's like, watch me, watch me, watch me. Like Roku is actually trying to understand what you like and give you stuff that you like. And by the way, there's a watch list feature, so you can mark the movies you want to watch, then you can see where they're playing. So you can see what's included in the apps you're paying for. Netflix not supported, sadly. But there's another side of all this. Roku is a major advertising company. They make a lot of their income selling ads, data, and subscriptions. So the more you use Roku, the more you're giving them your data, the more they can sell ads against you. Now, on that note, this is very important, especially if you like your privacy. One thing I noticed when I was setting up the Roku is that it wanted to scan all the content on my screen using something called automatic content recognition. Now, this is pretty common for smart TVs and devices to sneak this in during setup, but you can usually turn it off. And so if you have a Roku, I'd probably do that right now. Go to settings, go to privacy, go to Smart TV Experience and turn off the thing that's called Automatic Content Recognition. This means whatever's on your screen, it's sending that data back to Roku saying, oh, Rich is watching this, Rich is watching that. So I don't, you know, they have 100 million users. If a couple of them turn it off, I think they'll be okay. So I think Roku is doing something pretty cool here. They want to influence not just how people watch, but what people watch. But they also want to help you because we've got a mess of streaming apps out there that we all subscribe to. So I think that it's a pretty smart thing that they're actually trying to give us value in what we're paying for. And if you look at Roku, they're really kind of like the last independent streaming platform. Fire TV is owned by Amazon. Google, king of data collection. They have, you know, just one more thing to collect data. Apple TV probably collects the least data, but they want you to live in their ecosystem. And then Samsung, LG, and others, you know, they just want to have a smart TV system. So I think Roku's livelihood depends on its customers being happy. And while I think a change is scary, I think what they did actually works. And if you're worried about your device getting slow, Roku assures me the changes will not slow down devices, and it works on any currently supported Roku. So chances are, if you're connected to the internet, which if you're streaming stuff on your Roku, you probably are. You might already be seeing these changes. I kind of like them. It may cause me to switch to Roku. I will tell you that. I've got to change my whole setup in my living room because it's all geared towards Fire TV, but we'll see. That's what's new with Roku. If you want those directions, it's on the website, richontech.tv. 888-RICH-101, 888-742-4101. Coming up, we are going to take some of your calls. I see the lines are flooded already. 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Plus, I'm going to tell you why DirecTV is raising prices. Well, we know why they are. Everyone just does it, like clockwork. We're going to tell you how much and whether it's still worth it. 888-RICH-101. My name is Rich DeMiro. 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
4: Spurs Radio Network on the call. Victor Wembanyama finished with 22 points and 7 boards in 42 minutes for the win. San Antonio seeking their 6th title since 1999, while New York is seeking their first title since 1973. San Antonio will host the Knicks in Game 1 on Wednesday night. Got a ton of baseball going on right now. The Orioles are outscoring the Blue Jays 8-0, bottom of the 6th inning, thanks to a Colton Crouser 3-run homer. Pirates edging the Twins 1-0, bottom of the 2nd. Still scoreless between the Padres and Nationals, top of the 3rd. I'm Brianna Miro.
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9: Hey, partly sunny with a high of 79. Tonight, partly cloudy with a low of 59. A slight chance of showers late. Tomorrow, mostly sunny with a high of 81. 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

0: Welcome back to Rich on Tech. Rich DeMuro here, hanging out with you, talking technology. 888-RICH-101, 888-742-4101. I mentioned I went to New York this week. On the plane, I watched a movie, Marty Supreme. It's been on my list for a while. And I knew it was filmed like in Jersey, so I was like excited to see that. I didn't notice any of the Jersey stuff, but I loved that movie. It was so good. So if you haven't seen it, definitely see it. Don't even know anything. If you don't know anything about it, don't even worry about it. Like I didn't even know what it was about. And I just came away like, what a ride. It was like over 2 hours, took like half the flight, but it was fantastic. So HBO Max, great, great movie, Marty Supreme. Let's go to Chelsea in Beaumont. Chelsea, what's up?
1: Hey, how are you?
0: I'm doing fantastic. How can I help you?
1: So Samsung has decided to get rid of their messaging, and they are recommending using Google Messages as of July of this year. I switched a couple months ago when I first got the notice. There's a couple things on the Google Messaging that I like and a couple things I don't like. One of them is now that all my generic text tones, because I can personalize text tones to individuals, but generic texts that come in from people I don't have personalized come in as the same notification sounds as like my dog's in the backyard ring alarm. So is there a way to differentiate the text tones from all my other alerts that come in on my cell phone? And then secondly, is there a way to group messaging? Because before with Samsung Messages, I was able to group like everybody from my work was in a group, a separate group chat. And everybody, family is on another group and friends are another group. So I could go to different tabs for different messaging.
0: Well, they don't have different tabs, but you can certainly put them in groups and just pin them to the top. And so that, mm-hmm. have you used the pin feature?
1: Yeah.
0: Okay.
1: Yeah, I used the pin and I've grouped them, but it's, yeah. Now it's just one long thing as opposed to tabs.
0: Yeah. I mean, look, you know, this app is different than what it used to be. And I get it. Like Samsung, you know, they always do things a little bit more, you know, they put their own spin on things. So they did have a lot of features that might not 100% be in the new Google Messages. And I understand there's a learning curve there and there's a annoyance of things that used to be there. But I think that the benefit is that you get the RCS messaging. And I do think Google Messages does a good job with things like filtering out spam and search. And it's just smart.
1: Oh, yeah.
0: Like the other day I was using it and someone gave me an address and it put a little star next to it. So that And I was like, oh, wait, what? And I tapped the star and it was like, oh, that'll save it so you can find it later. And I was like, oh, that's so smart. So, I mean, look, there's a lot
1: of great things I do like about it. Just some things I got used to with the Samsung. Do you know why Samsung decided to get rid of its messaging?
0: I mean, it's basically a streamline things. You know, they were doing double duty. So, you know, they just wanted to kind of give, since Google Messages uses RCS and Samsung Messages did not, you did not mm-hmm. get the full kind of the best features when you're texting between iPhone and Android. And since that's so important to people to be able to send, you know, full resolution photos and videos and see when people are typing, all that good stuff, that was not on Samsung Messages. So they just decided to say, you know what, Google's already making a really good messaging app. We're on Android. Let's just let them use it. Now, when it comes to the notifications, there's something you can try. I can't guarantee that this will work, but on Samsung, on the new phone, on the old phones with the old software, where it was really easy to set custom notifications for everything. But on the new phones, they kind of streamlined it and they made it where it's hidden behind. You have to enable that feature. So if you go to your settings and then, and I'll put this on the website so you don't have to like write this down. But if you go to settings, notifications, and then it says advanced settings. And then there's a thing where it says manage notification categories for each app. Once you toggle that on, then you'll be able to set different notification sounds for different things inside apps. So a lot of people have been asking about that over the years when it comes to Samsung because they got rid of that feature by default. Now you have to just turn it on. I think that just makes it simpler for people to say like, oh, here's my notification sound. But if you want to really get nitty gritty and set individual ones for each thing, you can go in there and toggle that on. So that's what I would see. I don't know if that will work in your case for different people, but you can try that. The other thing you can try is going into a contact specifically and you might have mentioned that you did this, but when you go into a contact, you can tap, you know, to edit them and give them their own notification sound inside there. And let me see if I can find where that is on here. Let's see, view more. Let's see. No, not there. Okay, I'm looking for a notification sound. I don't really see that. Interesting. Okay. Change ringtone/vibration. So you can change the ringtone per contact. So you might do it that way, and maybe that'll to get it individualized for each person. Good question, Chelsea. I know you're one of many people that have emailed me about the Samsung messages going away. Again, kind of like with the Roku stuff, anytime there's change, there is going to be a period where you're adapting, right? Where you're like, oh, where's that feature I want? It's not there. And so I see this over and over with software changes that, you know, some people really like them and some people don't. And there's going to be things that are missing. There's going to be things that, you know, maybe when Google hears all the feedback from people that have switched, they're going to say, okay, we'll change this. But thanks for the call today. 888-RICH-101, 888-742-4101. DirecTV raising prices on June 25th for both satellite and streaming customers. Most packages are going up anywhere from $5 to $8 a month. Seems like death, taxes, and streaming services pricing going up is kind of the given in life at this point. Some of the newer streaming bundles are seeing jumps from like $35 to $43 a month. My News is going from $40 to $45. DirecTV says, well, we got to pay more costs. Rising programming costs, especially for sports, are driving up prices. So got to check your bill. You might be paying $60 to $100 more per year. And the question that I would ask myself, is it worth it? How many channels are you watching on DirecTV? Are you getting your money's worth? Now, if you're a sports person, that is really why you need to have these big, giant cable bills or these streaming bills, because sports, they're still all over the place. And if you want to watch them, you got to pay. Otherwise, if you're just watching a show, you know, on streaming, you could probably get rid of this. 888-RICH-101, 888-742-4101. More Rich on Tech coming your way right after this.

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9: Hey, partly sunny with a high of 79. Tonight, partly cloudy with a low of 59. A slight chance of showers late. Tomorrow, mostly sunny with a high of 81. 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
10: Let's go to Gary in Redondo Beach. Line 3. Gary, what's up? Welcome to the show.
11: Thank you. I'm sort of technologically impaired, but when I power up, I've got problems. I have a quick question about artificial intelligence.
12: Okay.
11: How did all this information get populated into where it can give us results? I just find that mind-boggling.
12: I often think about this, but yes, basically it's trained. It's just they feed in the world's information. I mean, remember how Google, and they still do, they scan the web to index everything. And basically when Google was scanning the web at the beginning, it was just to look for, okay, this is a website about cars. So let's kind of give it a score and see when people ask about cars, if that's an appropriate website to return. But now, when it scans these sites, it's basically sucking up all the information on those websites as well and building an index of that and then understanding the relationship. So there have been, if you look online, you can find that like Claude and ChatGPT have literally like taken books and just fed them into this machine, these computers by scanning them and having the computers quote unquote read them. Same thing with medical journals. It's like, imagine, if you're a doctor studying to be a doctor, right? Like you read as much as you can about every single ailment in the world so that your brain kind of has that base knowledge. When someone comes in with a little scratch, you go, oh, I know what that is. Well, same thing with AI. It's reading and consuming and absorbing everything it can get. It's, I don't know if you call it eyes. I don't know what you consider it. Have you played around with AI at all?
11: Not very much.
12: Okay.
11: My friend was over the other day, and he was asking this, whoever it was, questions. I thought it was pretty interesting, but no, I haven't really messed around with it.
12: What kind of business are you in? Like, what are you into?
11: I'm into browsing at home. I'm retired.
12: Oh, you're retired. Okay. Well, I mean, look, if you think about something that maybe like you grew up doing or like you went to a certain place or whatever it is, you can ask AI about that and it will have information. Now, here's the downside of all this, Gary. You've heard of this term hallucination. Like this AIs will just make things up and with confidence. And so you have to be careful when it's telling you, let's say you ask it about the history of In-N-Out Burger and it may give you all this information, but it may get a lot right, but it may have one little thing wrong. It may say like In-N-Out Burger has, lettuce, pickles, and cucumbers on it or something. You're like, wait, what? I don't even think they have pickles on an In-N-Out Burger. But, well, that's what I'm saying. It gets its wires crossed sometimes. So I think my advice is to just try it out. Play with it, see what it's all about, ask it some low stakes questions, but you'll find that there are a lot of uses for AI. And I mean, the standard apps are ChatGPT, and then of course Claude, Gemini from Google. They're all good for different things. So I think Gemini is the best at kind of like the world's knowledge right at your fingertips. Like it's basically an extension of Google. Instead of just saying, hey, I'm looking for a car website, you're asking about the history of every car ever known to mankind, right? ChatGPT is kind of like the Kleenex. It's the jack of all trades. It knows everything. It knows a little bit about everything. And then Claude is really good. People love it for coding and they love it for its writing abilities. So if you're trying to, proofread something or come up with something, they can all do that. But they all have their strengths. So those are kind of like the three main AIs out there that people are using these days. I mean, there's plenty more and there's plenty more flavors of them. But I would say the best thing to do with AI is just try it and just see what it can do. And we're going to have a guest on next hour to talk about some of the things that the average person can do with AI. And I think that'd be good to stay tuned for. So I hope you stay tuned for that. Gary, thanks for the call today. Really appreciate it. This stuff is tricky. It's something that I'm using. There's two types of people right now, maybe three. There are people that are super duper power users of AI. Every single day, every single thing they do, they're asking AI, they're consulting with AI, they're using AI for their job, they're using it for their tasks, they're using it for productivity, create things, music, videos, photos, whatever. And then you've got people in the middle who are kind of dabbling, asking questions, like my wife is using AI, ChatGPT more than Google, I'd say at this point. Like it's pretty wild to see that whenever we have these conversations, she's like, oh, yeah, I asked ChatGPT about that. I'm like, oh, so did I. And then you've got people who are completely either not using it or scared of it or kind of just a little bit reserved when it comes to AI. And I understand that. But you have to understand the world we're in where there's a lot of people using this stuff and it's not going away. Like it is, when ChatGPT, OpenAI launched that on the world in November, I think it was 2022, whatever it was, 2023, it changed everything. It was like game on. And it just changed the fabric of our world, just like the internet did, just like, you know, mobile phones did, just like, or I guess the iPhone, just like, you know, the car back in the day, the automobile. What was before? What changed the world? Fire. These are the things that have changed the world. And AI is one of those. It is a force that will never go away at this point. Yeah, we can regulate it. Yeah, we can shape it. Yeah, we can be scared of it. Yes, we can use it. But it's not going away. I always give the example of if you watch Wheel of Fortune, in the early days of Wheel of Fortune, people always said when they asked for their letters, they'd say R-S-T-L-N-E after a while. And then Wheel of Fortune was like, you know what? Everyone's saying R-S-T-L-N-E. Let's just give that to everyone. Now pick three more letters and a vowel. And by the way, I give that reference to young people. They have no idea what I'm talking about, except my kid, because he watches Wheel of Fortune. But I said that to like some young people the other day, and they're like, what? Like, what's Wheel of Fortune? Who watches that? I was like, people, plenty of people watch Wheel of Fortune. Anyway, so R-S-T-L-N-E is now table stakes. So AI is now table stakes. If you play poker, it's like, it's just, it is what it is. It's there. And so you have to understand this stuff or else you're going to fall behind. And, you know, we hear about AI taking jobs and all this stuff. You can yell at me for telling you about this stuff, but it's not going to stop it from happening. You can put a blind eye to it just because you say, Rich, why are you always talking about AI? You sound so enthusiastic, Rich. Oh, come on. You know, that's taking people's jobs. Everything takes people's jobs. You can't ignore it. I mean, even in my job as a journalist over the past 20 years, there have been so many things that have evolved my job and made it easier. Back in the day, you had a crew. When you went on a shoot, you had a camera person, you had a person holding a microphone, you had a person holding a recorder over their shoulder, like that's where the tape went or the film. You had a producer, you had, you know, just all these people, 5-6 people on a crew. Guess how many people are on a crew nowadays? 1, maybe 2. And guess how tiny the cameras have gotten? Guess how tiny the mics have gotten? The mics have gotten wired. Everything has changed. Now, I could have said, no, this is the way I do things. I'm never using CapCut to edit a video for social media because that's not what I do as a journalist. Okay, let's find someone that does. That's what's happening in our world. You really need to adapt to this stuff because there's also something called younger people than you. And guess what they're doing? They're growing up with this stuff. And they are way advanced. And so I understand you want to stay in your lane, but we have to. This is why I talk about this stuff. This is why I explain what's happening. And this is why when I sound enthusiastic about it, I am. I've always been excited about this stuff. But yes, there's always a good side to things and there's always a downside to things, no matter what it is. Ice cream tastes delicious. You eat too much of it, you're going to get fat. Bottom line. And believe me, I like to eat that. Am I done? Bobo says yes. All right. Coming up, I've got this $25 wireless plan. Sounds too good to be true. I'll tell you what that's all about. Plus, Meta wants you to pay for Facebook, Instagram, WhatsApp, and even AI. 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

0: say, hope you're listening. Welcome back to Rich on Tech. We're just posting to Facebook. It's fine. My kid, welcome back to Rich on Tech. Rich DeMuro here, hanging out with you, talking technology. 888-RICH-101, 888-742-4101. I'd give you the number. Well, I guess I just did. But we're using all the lines. We can't even... I mean, keep calling if you can. My kid is sitting here, my 14-year-old, and he just showed me, he was... We had one of those like Google Street View cars go by us the other, like a couple months ago. Mm-hmm. I guess he remembered that and he found my car on Google Street View.
1: Yeah.
0: Now, don't say where it is because obviously.
1: No, of course.
0: But
1: no.
0: I can't believe it.
1: I know.
0: It's my car. I can see myself. Or I can't. Did they blur out me?
1: Yeah,
0: in the car?
1: They blurred out license plate and stuff.
0: But I can see it's my car. Yeah. And I also can tell because I have a certain thing on my car.
1: It's just like. It's crazy to think about that you can just like literally see your car anywhere. Like if it's just,
0: I am forever on Google Street View. How fun is that? All right. Let's go.
2: It's not forever.
0: What's that?
2: It's not forever.
0: No, nothing's forever, but they do show you, you can actually go back and see like over the years what it looked like. So
1: back in time.
0: All right, let's go to Elena in San Francisco. Elena, what's worrying you? What's up?
3: Hi, Rich. I'm such a fan.
0: Oh.
3: I love your show.
0: Well, let's hope we can change that by the end of this conversation. Just kidding.
3: Well, okay. So basically, this guy liked me. I didn't want to be romantic with him. I just wanted to be friends, but he wouldn't accept just being friends. So I blocked him for a while, and then I unblocked him because we're on a group that I unblocked him to read this one group chat. And then I've called a couple of people, mutual friends, and then we'd be on their phone, and then she'd be like, oh, jerk called. And I'm like, really? Anyway, I'm kind of, he has an iPhone, I have an iPhone. I don't know if he's, well... Is he tracking me? Did he put something in there?
0: Did you give him access to your phone?
3: I did not.
0: Okay.
3: No.
0: So I will tell you this. I think, why do you think he's tracking you? Like what sign do you have?
3: Well, there's just coincidence. I don't really believe in coincidences, but there's just coincidental stuff like, for the third time, he's called on the other line of our mutual friend, and somehow his name shows up twice on my phone. I mean, I didn't save it twice. I don't know.
0: Well, okay. Number one, it sounds like he's into you. That's number one. But this isn't a dating show, so we'll leave that for you to figure out. But I will tell you, I think when it comes to the iPhone, number one, it is the most secure device out there. So unless you have given him access to your phone physically, unless you have given him access to your passcode or iCloud or your Apple account, there is almost, I would say, zero way that he is able to put something on your phone that could track you, number one. Number two, whether he can tap into your phone through a text message or anything like that, it's almost unheard of. So I would say what I think is happening with the contacts, number one, Siri likes to add maybe not a physical contact, but it may add a contact. I mean, look, I'm an expert in this stuff, and I have multiple contacts on my phone for people sometimes because they just get added, you know, or whatever. And you're like, oh, I didn't think I had three of those listings. When it comes to like his face showing up or anything like that, like on when he calls you, even though you've not done anything specific, that's a feature on the iPhone, which I believe is called contact posters. And so someone can share their picture with you if you're in their phone book, right? Or if they're in your phone book. So it'll show their picture by default. So I think that it sounds, and you said you don't believe in coincidences, I think it all sounds very coincidental. I think that you've got a lot on your mind with this person. It's taxing you a lot, and I can tell this relationship and the fact that you're not that into him and he's very much into you. So I think that that is really kind of the overriding factor here, is that you're thinking about this stuff a lot and you're looking for these connections that, you know, you're looking for more meaning in this, and there probably isn't. You know, it just seems like it's just very coincidental that

these things are happening. So, you know, if you want him out of your life, you want to block him on your phone, that's probably the best thing to do, to just get, you know, his number off of there or whatever. Delete him from the group chat, delete that group chat in general. And, you know, hopefully this problem goes away. So, I mean, I feel bad for the guy. You sound like a very nice person, but, you know, if it's not working, it's not working. And so, but I don't think that he has access to your phone. Now, I will tell you, and for, you know, anyone else that's listening that thinks that their phone is tapped in some way, there is an app called iVerify, iVerify Basic. And they charge 99 cents. It's on iPhone and Android. But you can use that to scan your phone for any sort of signs of spyware or malware. And so I think, I will tell you, I would probably say save the 99 cents, because 9 times out of 10, the iPhone is not in any way, shape, or form affected by this stuff. Like, it's very, very rare. And the only times we've really seen any sort of spyware or malware on an iPhone is really when you are super, super head of state, you know, very elite journalist, something like that, where you are specifically targeted, not an average person. Now, there are many ways to get, you know, nonsense on your phone, right? Like, you go to a website, it pops up something that says, oh, you know, you got to clean out your storage, all that. All that's nonsense. That's just malvertising. It's ads being served up to your phone, pop-ups, websites, phishing. All that stuff is truly an issue, but it's not spyware. So you have to be very careful with this stuff, you know, in saying that there's spyware, because Apple takes security very seriously. And so does Android. I mean, if you're on Android, you can go through and your security and kind of do a scan as well. And Android, I think, is a little bit more open than iPhone, but so there are some more risks involved, but it's still pretty locked down. But if you go into security and privacy on your Android, you can tap and it'll go through a security check, at least on Samsung, to tell you, like, you know, everything's okay. So thanks for the call, Elena. Really appreciate it. Hope you're still a fan. 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That's like something I haven't really seen before. So check that out. 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Every spam call, every scam text, every sketchy email with your name, they all start the same way. Somebody found you. This is the dangerous stuff out there. The fact that your information is sitting on data broker sites all over the place. Your phone number, your home address, your email, your age, even the names of your family members. All of it is searchable. 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And scammers do not need to be hackers to get this. All they need is Google or any search engine and 5 minutes of their time. 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I check my Incogni dashboard all the time. 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They're monitoring 96. 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
6: I'm Carmen Roberts, Fox News. President Trump says he changed the proposed deal with Iran after meeting with advisors Friday and sent it back to negotiators. Fox's Alex Hogan has more from the White House.
7: It's been 2 days since the president held that two-hour meeting in the Situation Room determining how to move forward. Republicans say the administration has time on its side, and Democrats argue the continued conflict is only emboldening the regime. Amid reports of this new framework sent to Tehran, Iran's top negotiator today says that no agreement will be reached until Iran's rights are secured and that they won't believe promises, only action. The Commerce Department releasing new data this week showing that the U.S. inflation increased at its fastest pace in 3 years in April, a change driven by higher energy prices due to the war in Iran.
6: And Iran's foreign minister told state media today that talks and message exchanges with the U.S. are ongoing. U.S. crude closed at more than $87 a barrel Friday. That's $25 higher than when the war started. And gas prices are still $1.36 a gallon more. AAA says the average today is $4.34 a gallon. In the other major war, Ukrainian President Zelensky says he's still waiting on a response to a letter he sent to Congress and President Trump about the weapons his country needs.
8: President Zelensky's letter is seeking help in bolstering air defenses, particularly anti-ballistic missiles, of which he said Ukraine counts almost exclusively on America to provide. On CBS Face the Nation, Zelensky said delivery of weapons isn't keeping up with threats Ukraine faces.
9: This is very important. We need to increase the production.
8: In his letter, he also urged the United States to remain engaged. Gernal Scott, Fox News.
6: And the BBC reports at least 55 people died today after a massive explosion ripped through a village in rebel-controlled area of Burma, also known as Myanmar. America's listening to Fox News.
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6: Chaos broke out again last night as anti-ICE protests stretched past a week outside an ICE facility in Newark, New Jersey. This even though state police took over security from ICE agents who stepped back. Fox's Steve Harrigan has more from Newark.
11: The governor's plan was to switch out ICE officers with state and city police to try and calm things down a little bit, also to establish a safe area for peaceful protesters, which it pretty much was during the day. But at night, just after sunset around 9 o'clock, some well-organized protesters charged forward, actually using the barricades initially to charge the police. Police responded instantly with pretty much point-blank shots of tear gas fired into the crowd. And then from there, it really spiraled. Towards the end of the night, they began lighting fires on the street. For the most part, not much property damage.
6: And the governor, Mikey Sherrill, claims that out-of-state groups are inflaming tensions and urged protesters to bring down the temperatures. 11 people are confirmed dead in the chemical tank rupture in Washington state as crews recovered the 9 missing bodies. Manhunt for an alleged cop killer continues. Fox's Madeline Rivera reports.
7: The U.S. Marshal's office is now offering a $10,000 reward for information leading to 55-year-old Michael Puckett. Multiple federal and local agencies, including the FBI and the ATF, are joining in on this manhunt. The Carroll County Sheriff's Office says authorities responded to a call for a welfare check Friday night in Cana, Virginia. They say Puckett then started shooting at two deputies.
6: And 31-year-old Deputy Logan Utt died. The other deputy listed in stable condition. And Maine Democratic Senate candidate Graham Platner's campaign is confirming sexually explicit texts that he sent to women while married. His wife says a couple went through counseling and worked through it. Platner leads Senator Susan Collins in a recent poll. I'm Carmen Roberts. This is Fox News.
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16: Hey, partly sunny with a high of 79. Tonight, partly cloudy with a low of 59. A slight chance of showers late. Tomorrow, mostly sunny with a high of 81. 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

0: Welcome back to Rich on Tech. Rich DeMuro here, hanging out with you, talking technology. 888-RICH-101, 888-742-4101. 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It's all there. And coming up this hour, we're going to have Amanda Caswell. She is the AI editor at Tom's Guide to share some practical AI tips and tricks. Will you pay for Meta? Will you pay for Instagram, Facebook, WhatsApp? They have new plans, Instagram Plus, Facebook Plus, WhatsApp Plus, starting at $3 a month, $3 to $4 a month. 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Well, I don't know. To me, a whole lot of nothing. Extra profile customization, unique fonts. You can pin more posts. You can leave posts up for longer. You can put posts straight to your feed without straight to your profile without going to your feed. You can look at people's stories without them knowing that you looked at them. I think that's going to be the most popular feature of this Instagram Plus. So some of it may have value if you're trying to build a brand or a, you know, following, whatever. So I think they understand that. So anyway, $3 to $4 a month. They're also testing some AI subscriptions called Meta One. You've got Meta One Plus, that's $8 a month, which gives you higher AI usage limits. And then Meta One Premium, $20 a month with an enhanced thinking mode. Now look, people are already paying for AI. They're already paying for Plus versions of apps. I don't see why there'd be any reason to believe people wouldn't pay for this. They have billions of users. But to me, it's a matter of what is the value here. So do you really need to pay for Instagram Plus? Do you really need to look at people's stories without letting them know that you looked at them? I don't know. But again, if you're a business, small business, or if you're a influencer, or if you just want to creep on someone's profile, I guess it could be worth it. So Meta Plus plans rolling out now. All right, let's go to Ginny in Menifee. You're on with Rich.
1: Hi.
0: Hi, what's up?
1: I'm not young and not very tech savvy, but I have an Android phone that won't update. It says my phone is too old.
0: Oh, no.
1: So I want to get a new phone, but I don't want it to be complicated.
0: Okay.
1: I use it for basics. I don't use it for banking. I don't use, you know, just a text and call and look up stuff occasionally.
0: Okay.
1: So what's my best bet? I like Android.
0: Okay. You like Android. You want something simple. You want to keep it simple. But you do want to stick with a smartphone. So I would say there is a phone. What did you have before?
1: I don't know. It's just an Android.
0: Okay, it's just Android. Got it. But you're comfortable with it. You can use it. You can yeah. Dial it. You can search Google on there. All that stuff. You've got that down.
1: Basically, I search Google on my computer at home.
0: Okay. Well, I think what I would recommend is the Pixel 10a, and this is a phone from Google that is their simplest smartphone. It is also their least expensive smartphone, and I think that this would be the best for you because, number one, the software is going to last 7 years, so you will not have to upgrade. You don't have to upgrade again for 7 years. How does that sound?
1: Yay. Sounds good.
0: Yeah. to me, the software is very simple. It's clean, which means there's not going to be a bunch of pop-ups. There's not a bunch of apps on there that you don't need. There's not a bunch of features that you don't need. I mean, there are, but you can ignore them if you don't want them.
1: Right.
0: And I think that this is going to be like the easiest way. And it's, by the way, it takes great pictures. So if you want to take pictures, you can take, like if you're taking a snapshot, it's going to look really good.
1: I do that.
0: I
1: use it for the camera.
0: Okay. So
1: where would I go to buy that? Do I want to go on the computer or in a store?
0: I'm sure they sell these in stores. Who's your carrier? Like who do you pay for your cell phone service?
1: Patriot Mobile.
0: Patriot Mobile. Okay, I don't know if they will offer this, but you can certainly go on their website and see. But the good news about this phone is that it will work with that carrier. So that is because it's what's called an unlocked device. So you can, let's see, I'm trying to see if they have devices. Bring your own device. They do sell some phones on here. Okay, they do sell the Google Pixel 10. Let's see if they say sell the 10A. Let's see, I'm going to search for this 10A. They actually have a pretty good selection of phones on their website. It doesn't look like they have the 10A in stock, but you can easily, if you can go to, store.google.com, and you can go right on there. You can buy it. It is, it depends the pricing. It starts at $499, but I think it's closer to, depending on, the pricing, sometimes it goes to $399. I know right now they have at least a $50 credit or $50 discount. There may be some better discounts. So, but that's what I'd recommend. It is called the Pixel 10A. And I think that, over anything else that they may have on their website that you might be tempted to get, I do think that this is going to be a better phone for you. They might try to sell you on this Motorola G, a Play phone like that. I think that this 10A is going to be the best because it's brand new, which means it just came out. That means the software, you still have 7 years ahead of you. And all you have to do, once you get this phone, they're going to ship it to you. All you have to do is take your SIM card out from your old phone, which is a little tiny chip in your old phone, and you pop it into the new phone. And if you don't have a SIM card, you'll just call them, and they will help you activate what's called an electronic SIM. And basically, that just means their computers help them transfer the number from your old phone to the new phone wirelessly, and it just miraculously updates. And because you're going Android to Android, when you have these two phones next to each other, when you set up the new one, it will transfer all of your data over. So that will make life really easy there too. So, Jenny, I think that's going to be the easiest thing for you. And again, you said you like to take those pictures. So I think it's going to be a great fit for you. Again, it's called the Pixel 10A. And I think they gave me like some sort of like discount I can give to people for like $50. Let's see. Is that on my screen somewhere? It looks like they're just giving $50 off to anyone that asks right now. So I don't think you need anything special to do that. But I'll link it up on the website, richontech.tv. 888-RICH-101, 888-742-4101. Gary in listening on KFI says, my Motorola phone keeps prompting me to add AI by glance to my lock screen. I asked Gemini about it, and it warned me about privacy concerns and battery usage. Curious what you think. I think Gemini gave you good advice, because I would not install this on my lock screen unless there's a reason why you think you need it. This lock screen app is kind of a helper app. I would say this falls under the realm of a helper app that gives you some features. Like, it may show the weather, may show news, stocks, scores, whatever, but it's really a data play. They are collecting data about you. Motorola probably did a deal with Glance to sell your lock screen to them. And so they are collecting information on millions of users, and that's how they make money. So I would say, no, do not do that. There's no benefit, unless, again, there is something that you want specifically from this Glance app, but I would say ditch it. Or don't even install it. Just say no. So I think it's a benefit to Motorola. It's a benefit to Glance. It is little benefit to you, because basically the benefit is, stuff that you can get on your phone any way you want it. So there you have it. Gary, thanks for the email. Rich on tech.tv. All right, coming up, let's see what else we got here. YouTube is going to start labeling videos when they are created with AI, whether or not the creator tells you that. And Google Health, you might have noticed that your Fitbit app has changed to Google Health. Users are revolting. They're not happy about it. I will tell you, Google is hearing you. Now they're fixing or scrambling to fix it. I'll explain what they're doing. That's all coming up right here on Rich on Tech.

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4: 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At the wall, Colton Cowser, goodbye. Fireworks up in the air. Mr. Splash goes to work. The Orioles are pouring it on. Colton Cowser's home run. 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
3: Orioles Radio Network on the call. They take down the Blue Jays 9-5. The Reds are edging the Braves 3-2. It's the bottom of the fifth inning. Ronald Acuna Jr. has homered for four straight games. Atlanta trying to keep a three-game road win streak alive. The Pirates are shutting out the Twins 5-0. It's the bottom of the fifth. Ryan O'Hearn was activated from IL today. He already hit a solo shot in the second inning. And the Angels are losing to the Rays 3-1. It's the bottom of the fifth. Red Sox and Guardians tied at 3. Bottom of the fifth inning in Cleveland. I'm Brianna Miro.
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9: Hey, partly sunny with a high of 79. Tonight, partly cloudy with a low of 59. A slight chance of showers late. Tomorrow, mostly sunny with a high of 81. 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
10: 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Let's go to Josie in Valley Center. Been holding patiently. Josie, welcome to the show.
11: Hi, Rich. Thank you.
10: Yeah, what's up?
11: I have a question. Listening to the radio all day long, I keep hearing these ads for, Incogni is one. Guardio is another one. I do have LifeLock. When I'm on Facebook, all these ads pop up that look legitimate, you know, things that, you know, I think, oh, that'd be fun to buy. But I don't know, what does Incogni do, and how is it different from Guardio?
10: Good question. We got a couple things going on there. The ads on Facebook, yes, they are highly targeted to you, and 99% of the time they appeal to you because it's probably something that you've either been looking at, or it's, you know, it fulfills a, you know, a need or something that you like. My wife is always shopping. She buys so many clothes now because the Instagram ads are so highly targeted to her, and they're just advertising like clothes on Amazon. And so it's, you know, it's working. I mean, Facebook has built a pretty good profile of people over the years, and so they know kind of like what appeals to you. So you just have to be careful with some of those that are too good to be true. So if it's a, you know, if it's a shirt or something, but if it's like a product that you're like, oh my gosh, that's exactly what I need, a tiny air conditioner that's $99 that will cool down my whole home, probably not going to work, right? Now, when
11: would,
10: it comes,
11: would Incogni or this Guardio, would they block those kinds of things?
10: Not necessarily. So Guardio might, okay, so Incogni, which is a show advertiser, that is a service that basically removes your information, your personal information from data brokers and websites that have that on there. So if you think about, if you go to these websites like Spokio and People Finder and Fast People Search, all these things, they just buy a bunch of information about people and put it on there. And then when people are searching the web, it comes up with your information. People can either buy it or they can find that or whatever. And then when it comes to data brokers, they're also buying and selling all of your information and habits. And so that's a whole nother business. And so what Incogni does is you basically give them your information. You say, here's my name, here's my phone number, here's my address. Take it off as many websites as possible. And that's what they go out and do. And so I personally use it. I've been using it for over a year. And yes, it does what it says it does. So, and if you find your information on a website, it will actually, you just give them the URL and they'll take that down, or at least try to. And they'll give you updates on like how many websites they've done their progress on. Something like Guardio is very different. Guardio is more like a service that protects you as you are online. So it's a browser extension. It's also a mobile app. And what they're doing is they are monitoring the websites that you go to, and they're trying to figure out if they are legitimate. And if they're not, they're going to say, hey, hold on, what are you doing here? This is a, you know, this is a sketchy website, or this is a malicious website, or this is something that's going to harm you. And so it'll block phishing. It'll, you know, it'll look for anything that's trying to hijack your browser, push notifications that are annoying. It can stop those. And it also does monitor your information on the dark web. Now, here's the deal about the dark web, though. Once your information is out there, and typically it's because of a data breach, no one's ever getting it off of the dark web, because the dark web is not regulated. It is not standardized. And so once your information is out there, it's not coming back. So if you're paying for a service that says we're going to get your information off the dark web, they can't. So that's what's going on there. Does that help?
11: Yes. With LifeLock, there's something, and I can't remember what it's called, but it sounds like it does that same thing, but I can't remember what it is.
10: LifeLock advertises, let's see, I haven't looked at what they advertise in a while, but let's see, there's a whole bunch of things, and they're owned by Norton, I believe, so it's, you know, they do.
11: It might be Norton, no, I don't know.
10: Okay, so Core LifeLock looks like it gives you reimbursement if your identity is stolen. They've got specialists that can help you. They've got card exposure control, AI financial defense, unexpected and suspicious charge alerts, credit checking and saving activity alerts, credit bureau monitoring, automatic data removal, identity verification, dark web monitoring, breach alerts, social media monitoring. So, I mean, you know, LifeLock is one of these, it's like an all-in-one service that's, you know, helping you kind of just keep tabs on where you might be exposed and where your information might be out there, especially when it comes to your financial information or your, you know, credit information. 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I think that you can do a lot yourself, and for free. So number one, with your credit reports, you can freeze those for free. So you can go on, get a copy of your credit report. I believe it's, let's see, there's an official website. I want to get the right one. I think it's annualcreditreport.com. You can go on there, get your credit report for free to make sure that everything's on the up and up. And then you can go to the three websites, TransUnion, Equifax, and Experian, sign up and freeze your credit. And that will go a long way because, like, I applied for something the other day and it was like, sorry, can't even look at your credit because it's frozen. But the good news is you can unfreeze it at will, and it only takes a second to do that. So that's number one. That's a good way of stopping things from happening, stopping people from opening up accounts. When it comes to the malicious stuff on your computer, number one, being aware of all of that stuff. That's number one. Just, you know, understanding that we don't click links in random emails or random text messages. We don't reply to those things. And then Chrome has a really good feature called Enhanced Safe Browsing. And so what that does is it uses AI to scan everything that you're doing. And yes, it does require a little bit more data. It's a little more invasive than standard web browsing. But it kind of looks at the websites you're visiting and it says, hold on. And if you're visiting a sketchy website or one that's reported as stealing your information or whatever, it's going to put up a big red screen and say, are you sure you want to go here? Now, it doesn't work perfectly every time, but I think that protects you a lot. So again, a lot of this stuff is being on guard. A lot of the ways people are attacked these days and tricked is really, it's humans against humans. It's humans tricking other humans into giving up something. So being careful is probably one of the best ways to protect yourself. Slow down. When it involves money, be very careful. Hope that helps, Josie. Really appreciate the call today. 888-RICH-101, 888-742-4101. When we come back, AI tips and tricks for everyone.
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21: Hey, partly sunny with a high of 79. Tonight, partly cloudy with a low of 59. A slight chance of showers late. Tomorrow, mostly sunny with a high of 81. 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
10: 1-888-742-4101. If you want to get on the air, give me a call. Kim will set you up, and we'll try to do our best to get you on. Right now, joining me is Amanda Caswell. She is the AI editor at Tom's Guide. Busy job right now, Amanda. Welcome to the show.
22: Oh, thanks. Thanks for having me, Rich.
10: I mean, there's so much going on with AI. I mean, where do we start? Give me your high levels. People are, we had a caller earlier asking about AI. He had not used it. What are your thoughts just in general about, like, just for the average person, do you think it's beneficial?
22: Yeah, it's crazy how fast AI is moving. I mean, a year ago, if we would have been talking, we would have been just, you know, chit-chatting about, like, best prompts and things like that. But now, I mean, these AI agents are now everywhere. You can just leave your computer open and walk away and it'll just do the job for you. So
10: I just got access to Spark, which is Google's version of this, right?
22: Yes.
10: And I can't figure out anything for it to do. I'm sitting here, wait, how is this different than like what Gemini can do? So I actually did have it go through my email and do something like overnight, which I thought was pretty cool. I also tried to have it make a reservation for me at a restaurant, but it got stuck because it like didn't have my payment information.
22: Probably a good idea,
10: yeah,
22: right?
10: Yeah, probably. But anyway, so yeah, these AI agents are, it's really interesting. So what do you think is like kind of something for the average person that they should be trying right now?
22: Yeah, I think there's just this, you know, there are these people that are like making billions because their computer never sleeps and their agent is going all the time. And then there's other people who are like, okay, how do I upload a document into it? And why would I want to? So I think, for the average person, what you want to think is, what is a problem I'm trying to solve? You know, whether it's like, I want to start a new fitness routine, or I'm just trying to figure out what to feed, you know, 10 people coming to visit on next weekend, you know, and that's what really I think AI does best with, is just solving something that you may not be able to figure out yourself.
10: That's a great way of putting it, because I've done that with so many little things. Like I've even done something as silly as like taking the grocery store flyer and feeding it in like the PDF and like just being like, hey, what are like the top 10 things I should buy that are a good deal and also healthy, you know? And it like spits, it's not always perfect, but it does a pretty good job.
22: Yeah. I mean, I use it all the time, like ChatGPT voice and vision, where, you know, you can talk to it. It can see what you're looking at. I mean, is this poison ivy? Is this, you know, anything like you're walking around your garden? Is this tree dead? You know, things like that. My husband insisted that a tree was dead. And I pulled out my phone. I was like, ChatGPT, that is not dead.
10: Oh, wow. We don't want to get into the marriage issues here. You know, this is a friendly show. But yes, I'm sure it's caused many problems and I'm sure it's solved many others.
22: Right. But also, you know, using it to like put a bicycle together, you know, sometimes I'm not very good at just reading the directions. I want to get to it. And so I'll just sometimes just bring up ChatGPT voice and vision and be like, what am I looking at? Tell me where to go from here. And it's so fast. And it's really like having a person, you know, by your side doing it with you.
10: Yeah, like
22: so
10: the smartest that's thing in the world. I mean, that's like, I had a sprinkler issue and I just aimed the, like you said, and this is a feature, we're talking about this feature, I guess they call it Gemini Live on the Gemini side of things on ChatGPT. Do they have like a branded name for it? Or is it just, you just?
22: It's just voice and vision. Okay. Sometimes it's just called voice, but the vision is where it can see it.
10: Right.
22: Too.
10: And yeah. Does Claude have that? I don't think it does, right?
22: No, well, Claude has voice, but and it's good at analyzing images. You could upload an image of something, but it's not. It's really interesting how Claude itself is not multimodal like the other chatbots.
10: Okay, but the idea is that, you know, not only do you have this like smartest thing ever in your pocket, but it can see. So if there's something that you're trying to like, you don't even have to describe something. You can just show what you're looking at to the AI and it can say, oh yeah, like for me with the sprinklers, it was like, okay, here's what you need to do to fix this issue right now. And I didn't even have to like say like, that's a valve, that's a screw, that's whatever. It was just like, here, do this, because it could see what I was aiming it at. And I thought that was, I mean, it's just, there's so many ways that this is kind of like opening up the world's knowledge to like everyone. That's really cool. So what, I guess, you know, you write about these things all the time. What do you get like the most kind of interaction on? Like, what are people interested in the most, do you think?
22: Well, there's always a battle about which is the best chatbot, you know, always. And if I say something that I really love about Gemini, people think I'm paid by Google, which I'm not, you know.
10: I get those emails.
22: and it's just, you know, these models are coming out so quickly that my favorites change all the time. You know, I'm like, oh, like right now I'm in love with Claude Opus 4.8. It's amazing. It just came out this week.
10: I never thought I'd hear you say those words.
22: it's so smooth. And it doesn't have like robot speak. Like I think ChatGPT has like the most sort of, you can kind of tell it's when it's been written by ChatGPT. And that's another thing. People are using chatbots all the time to write that we're all starting to sound the same.
10: Yeah.
22: You know, it's like so polished, so perfect. And, you know,
10: so witty, and like it always does in like threes and like, you know, the dashes. It's like it's just there is a way that these things output, you know, that you can tell. You're like, okay, that's definitely AI. But, you know, they are helpful tools in that aspect. I think that understanding kind of like the basis of how to write is still important. Understanding how to fact check is still important, obviously, as a journalist. But what do you think? So, okay, you've got, you know, the battle of the AIs. What about privacy? I feel like that's another thing that is always top of mind for the average consumer when you're using these things. Like, should we be feeding all of our information into these?
22: You know, and now there's the whole, you can now put your whole financial information into ChatGPT. Okay.
10: I actually want that. I'll be honest.
22: Right. I mean, it's so useful. You know, talk to me about retirement. Talk to me about investing. How amazingly helpful is that? I'm not ready to do it yet. Not, I will put my medical information in, you know,
10: whatever.
22: But here's
10: the thing. Did you use Mint back in the day or any of those like aggregators? I mean, what's the difference?
22: Yeah, I know. And Mint just got really intrusive.
10: Yes, very salesy towards the end.
22: Yeah. So I think, you know, right now we're just seeing the beginning of it. And I think as people are hesitant to even get started with AI, first of all, AI is not going anywhere. Whether you love it or hate it, it is on here. It's here. So while you don't have to put your whole, you know, information in right now, your financial information, you know, getting used to it in general and just not being afraid to use it is, you know, for finding what to eat for dinner, you know, that sort of thing. But I think for me, and I recently wrote about it, is like your financial information, if that gets leaked, okay, I've had my identity stolen. It was a pain, but we've got, you know, it fixed. But like, I have had a panic attack and ChatGPT has walked me through it, you know? And that's kind of what I don't want people to see. You know, I don't want people to see like, oh, I'm nervous about going into this meeting, or, you know, I did a terrible job at a presentation. Like, that's the kind of stuff I don't want leaked.
10: So what you're talking about is, if, you know, we're feeding all this info into there, if there's ever a data breach of ChatGPT and it's like, oh, here's all the things that Amanda has been asking ChatGPT for the past year, we bear our souls to these chatbots. Yeah. And so it would be quite revealing.
22: Yeah. And I think that's what people need to be more afraid of. You know, how much are you divulging to these chatbots? What are you, you know, and people fall in love with them,
10: mm-hmm.
22: you know, and that's a whole other conversation. But yeah, I think we just be careful in general. Just, you know, that's my advice, really. You can't be too careful, because if it's technology, there will be a breach.
10: Do you trust these companies? I mean, we assume they're doing the best they can and keeping our information private, but they're still storing it. And I feel like with Google, we kind of, you know, it's little searches here and there. Okay, whatever. But this is like much more like daily life. You are having a conversation at all times with these chatbots. And so it's like the depth of what we're revealing to them is so much greater than Google, I feel like.
22: Yeah. I mean, just think about how much they know about you. They probably know the car you drive, where you live. I know mine knows that I'm, you know, my city, and even like your family and stuff like that. So yeah.
10: Is there a prompt you can ask it to cough up all this information? Like, hey, tell me what you know about me.
22: Yeah. In fact, it's really fun. If you can do that in a fun way by asking it to roast you.
10: Okay. So ask ChatGPT to roast me.
22: Oh,
10: okay.
22: It's so great. And then you can say, you know, be gentle, or go like really be mean, spicy. And that's how you know how much it knows. Or you could just say, you know, what do you know about me? Tell me everything you know. Draw a picture of everything you know about me. That's funny.
10: Yeah, there's so many. Oh my gosh, it just goes on and on. And you think Claude is in the lead right now?
22: Yeah, I think Claude has been quietly crushing it for a while. It's just, it's got all the bells and whistles that people really want. You know, I've even seen in writing for Tom's Guide, where, you know, I'll write an article about prompts for the best AI images and how to get that, you know, that studio lighting, and people just really don't care that much about that. And I agree with that to an extent, because, you know, photography is an art. You know, art is so creative, and so I feel like there's such a soul to art and writing. But if I need to know why the light on my dashboard is on, AI can help me with that. And I think people are more okay with AI doing things like that, rather than going into the world of art, video, that sort of thing.
10: Yeah, it loses the humanity. Amanda Caswell, how can folks follow your work?
22: Oh, yeah. Just go to tomsguide.com, and we actually have a new app now. I think I was supposed to say that, but yeah, it might be in preview. I don't know, but I downloaded it from the Apple Store. So check that out too.
10: There you go. 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Amanda Caswell, thanks so much for joining me today.
22: Thanks. Thanks so much, Rich, for having me.
10: All right. Appreciate it. 888-RICH-101, 888-742-4101. Coming up, I'll tell you why YouTube is cracking down on AI videos. That's coming up when Rich on Tech returns.

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5: Hey, partly sunny with a high of 79. Tonight, partly cloudy with a low of 59. A slight chance of showers late. Tomorrow, mostly sunny with a high of 81. 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
6: Welcome back to Rich on Tech. Rich DeMuro here, hanging out with you, talking technology. 888-RICH-101-888-742-4101 if you want to hop on, get on the air. YouTube is cracking down on AI videos. I know so much of what we talk about is AI, but that is what's happening in the tech world right now. YouTube says creators will be required to disclose when they're using AI. They'll still have to do that. But now the platform's also going to start detecting AI-generated videos on its own. So if YouTube, they're probably using AI to do this, if they determine that a video is making significant use of AI, it may automatically add a label, even if the creator doesn't. So I was flipping through Facebook the other day, and you know, you're flipping through, you see these pictures that you just know are fake, but somehow they don't have the AI label, it doesn't say AI, and so now, and that's just a picture, and that's on Facebook, we're talking YouTube here, but YouTube is definitely going to start scanning these, and I would imagine that Meta is trying to do the same. But the focus is on realistic content, so AI-generated people, voices, events, or scenes that could be mistaken for real footage. And I think that's the key here, is that if you're putting like this fantasy picture up there of like dragons fighting and it's made by AI and you don't label that, okay, fine. But if you're putting like something that you say happened in a city or somewhere in the world and it uses real people and you're not saying it's AI, that's when they're going to label it and say, no, not so fast. There's so many AI video generators out there that this is why this is necessary, because it's only a matter of time before people start using these in a bigger way and just start uploading more stuff. They call it AI slop, but there's also going to be actual AI shorts and AI movies that are made from this stuff. So, not necessarily a bad thing, but it's something that we need to be aware of. Nick in Ohio writes in on the website, richontech.tv. Hey, Rich, I'm in the process of buying a home in an underserved area, and my only real internet option looks like Starlink. I can't really work off straight DSL, so I'm wondering if you have any advice for someone who's going to be completely dependent on Starlink. Well, I would say Starlink's probably going to be fine as long as you have a view of the sky. And you're realistic about it. It's not going to be the fastest connection in the world. It's not going to be as fast as wired. But from what I've seen and what I've tested, it's pretty good when it works. A lot of people actually use it as their primary home internet. But before you commit to that, because Starlink is great, but it could be expensive. So I would check to see if there's any wireless options available. So T-Mobile has 5G internet for home. Verizon has 5G home. And AT&T has something called Internet Air. That could end up being simpler and cheaper. And then there's two resources I want to give you. So number one is the FCC broadband map. This is not perfect, but you type your address in and it will tell you what providers claim to serve your area. And it even gives you some of the speeds you might expect from them. So that's number one. And then Ookla, they've got this thing called the ISP Finder. And so if you go to, let's see if I can find it, ISP Finder.

0: ISP or speedtest.net/performance, and you type in your zip code. Let's type in one, and it tells you all the service providers that are in that area. Now, they may not all service that exact address because you put in your zip code, not the exact address, but it gives you an idea of where to look. And you may say, oh, I didn't realize that Earthlink still does this. Or, you know, I'm looking at this address I just put in, Verizon, Optimum, Earthlink, T-Mobile, Wireless, Starlink, AT&T, and then HughesNet. HughesNet was the standard kind of satellite technology for a long time, but it's very, very slow for a lot of people. So anyway, that's what I would do, and I would probably pick the best. I would pick the best internet that you can afford there, because especially if you're working from home, you gotta have good internet. So just make sure that you've got a clear view to the sky when you're talking satellite. That's the most important thing. All right, I've got my son Parker. Park, you got a you got one? Go ahead.
1: Okay, Kimberly writes in. I have a Galaxy S25 Ultra, and whenever I create a password, I save it. But later, when I try to log in, the password isn't listed. Are there multiple password lists on my phone?
0: Oh, I love this question, because this even happens to me. Mm-hmm. It's so wild how many things are competing for your attention on your phone. And this is a great example of it. So let's just say you have... you said you have an Android. Okay. Galaxy S25.
1: Galaxy S25.
0: Okay. So you're talking, you have Google Chrome. They have a password manager. You have Samsung, which has a password manager. And then you may have installed your own password manager. So all these things are competing when you go to save a password or you go to fill in a password. So what you need to do, Kimberly, is you have to go into your settings and stick with one. Okay. So I would probably, I love Bitwarden because it's cross-platform, it works on everything, and it takes a little bit of setup, but it's something that you know you're doing. Versus all these other ones, when it's mixed into Chrome, when it's mixed into Samsung, when it's mixed into Android, you don't really know. But if you see Bitwarden pop up, you go, oh, that's my password manager. Mm-hmm. You see something that comes from Chrome autofill, you're like, wait, is that my password manager? Is that just Chrome autofilling? What is this? You see Samsung, same thing. So a third-party password manager is really nice because you know what you're doing with it, right? Like, you've chosen that name, you know what that app is, and you understand what it's doing. And so I personally would go with that. But no matter what you do, you got to go into your settings and you got to look for the passwords section. And there is a section where you can choose the autofill of choice. So if you want, you know, let's say you download Bitwarden, you can set that as your autofill. And I'm looking, let's see, I can go into, I've got Bitwarden on this device right here. So if I go into there, I'm going to go into my settings and it says autofill. It will bring you right to the autofill section of your phone. So you can make sure that that's set up right. And so that's what I would do. And once you have that set up, when you make a password, it should pop up and say, hey, do you want us to generate a password? Do you want us to save the password? Make sure you know what you're doing there. And then that's where you go back to find that password. Most of the time, once you have your autofill set up, it should all work. And let's see, I'm trying to see where it's under. I'll put it in my show notes, richontech.tv. 888-RICH-101, 888-742-4101. Back after this. 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
14: Still not there. Fox News, I'm Jamal Osman. Here's what's happening. President Trump is reportedly not satisfied with the current peace proposal between the U.S. and Iran. Fox's Alex Hogan at the White House.
15: President Trump has submitted tougher terms to Iran. Iran's top negotiator today says no agreement will be reached until Iran's rights are secured. A White House official tells Fox that President Trump will only make a deal that is good for America and satisfies his red lines. Iran can never possess a nuclear weapon. It's a different story coming out of Tehran. Iran's foreign ministry says discussions center on ending the war, not on nuclear plans. Some Democrats this week argue the conflict is only strengthening Iran.
14: The current deal would reopen the Strait of Hormuz without an extended ceasefire for 60 days. And that's while negotiators continue talks over Iran's nuclear program. Staying in the Middle East, Israeli troops have captured a strategic mountain topped with a crusader-built castle in southern Lebanon in the deepest incursion of the country in more than 25 years, the military reported on Sunday. A massive data breach has impacted the world's largest cruise line.
16: Carnival Corporation says sensitive information belonging to nearly 6 million travelers was hacked. The breach included names, passport numbers, dates of birth, and driver's license details. The company says a social engineering attack allowed an unauthorized actor to deceive an employee to gain access to the data. In addition to Carnival Cruise Line, the company's portfolio also includes Holland America and Princess Cruise Lines, among others. The company is offering customers in the U.S. 2 years of free credit monitoring. Pam Husso, Fox News.
14: The World Health Organization reports that five patients have recovered from a rare type of Ebola virus in eastern Congo. You're listening to Fox News.
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7: To California, Los Angeles voters will decide this week the top two contenders who will move on to the general election. Fox's Matt Finn has more from L.A.
21: Mayor Bass is crisscrossing the city trying to keep her job. We were at an SEIU union rally yesterday where Bass did not miss the opportunity to attack her opponent, Spencer Pratt. Pratt is fresh off his national media tour in New York City, where he told Fox News he's not interested in Hollywood endorsements and will be elected by moms and animal lovers. Now, in the mayor's race, if a single candidate does not get 50% of the vote Tuesday, it goes into a runoff with the top two candidates.
7: Polls suggest the race is close between the two candidates. There's also the race for governor, where the top two will also face off in November. An annual parade in support of Israel marched through New York City today, and one major figure is not there.
22: New York City Mayor Zohra Mamdani has broken from political tradition by not attending the Israel Day parade. Mayor Mamdani insisted, though, this week that his decision is about the Israeli government and not about safety or support for Jewish New Yorkers. But some Jewish leaders and rabbis have called Mamdani's decision a slap in the face to Jewish New Yorkers. NYPD Commissioner Jessica Tisch is Jewish, and she said this week that she plans to march proudly as a grand marshal. Other elected leaders are here, to include New York Governor Kathy Hochul and New York Attorney General Letitia James.
7: Fox's C.B. Cotton reporting there. The mayor has criticized Israel because of the impact on the war in Gaza. At least 55 people are dead following a blast at a building in northeastern Burma. About 70 other people were injured in the explosion that took place around noon local time. The area, located about 2 miles south of the Chinese border, is under the control of a National Liberation Army. That's an ethnic group which has engaged in sporadic fighting against Burma's central government. America's listening to Fox News.
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27: Tonight, partly cloudy with a low of 59. A slight chance of showers late. Tomorrow, mostly sunny with a high of 81. A slight chance of showers. 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

0: Welcome back to Rich on Tech. Rich DeMuro here, hanging out with you, talking technology at 888-RICH-101. That's 888-742-4101. Give me a call if you have a question about technology, need some tech advice. We are here. 888-RICH-101. The website is also open. Just go to richontech.tv, hit contact. You can submit your email there. Buddy wrote in and said, hey, great recommendation to the woman about a simple phone. I'm so glad you told me to go with the Pixel 9a. You might mention to your listeners that the Google stores will help you set up the new phone if she needs help. I've gone back to the store probably 5 times over the last year to help me with different things. They've been very helpful. Great idea, buddy. And see, this is one of the advantages that Apple has over Google. So Google has Google stores in just a couple of locations. So there's one, let's see if I can even find the locations. I know there's one in Santa Monica. I know there's one in, I don't even see a list on there. Oh, here we go. Chelsea, New York, Williamsburg, New York, Mountain View, California, Boston, Illinois, Oak Brook, and Santa Monica, Austin, Texas. Oh, wow, they're actually building a lot of them. Aventura, Florida. That looks like it must be like near Miami, maybe. And then Washington, D.C. and San Diego. Okay, so that's actually pretty sizable. That's much more than I thought. That's a pretty sizable number of stores. But you're talking that is 2, 4, 6, 8, 10 stores versus how many Apple stores are there? How many Apple stores? I think there's like hundreds. There are over 500. So in the U.S., there's 270. So, I mean, yeah, Apple store is pretty much everywhere. And that's the advantage of the iPhone, why it's so popular, is that people need help, they go into the Apple store. No matter where you are in the world, you can go into an Apple store and get help with your device. With the Pixel, yes, they have the stores and you can go in there and they can help you and they're very friendly about it, but it's not something I necessarily recommend. I think the woman was in Menifee, which I don't think is near an Apple store. I think Menifee to Santa Monica is probably, yeah, it's almost 2 hours. So probably wouldn't have worked in her circumstance. Maybe might have been even closer to San Diego at that point. Anyway. Thanks for that, buddy. While you're on the website, richontech.tv, check out my newsletter. I send it out every weekend. It's got all the stuff I think you should know about. I talked about my trip to New York City, talked about the Ask Maps feature. If you're not using that, it is so handy. Let's see, that's a good one. I talked about how AI saved me $240 in just a couple of minutes. You can read about that. This is wild. A prominent tech YouTuber got scammed out of a whole bunch of money. So definitely watch his story. And you might think like, how did that happen? How can that happen to anyone? Well, it happens all the time. And it happened to him. And he's a smart guy. And he did get his money back. Spoiler alert. But scary that he actually fell for that. He was traveling. He was jet lagged. And I guess someone called him and said his bank, said they were his bank. And he needed to do all this stuff to like verify his account. And he said, sure. And he started doing it. And then his real bank called and they said, you're getting scammed. And he said, well, how would I know? And they said, well, we'll never call you. He goes, you're calling me right now. You just said you never call me. You're calling me. They said, well, in this case, we made an exception. I mean, this is again, I say this is what we're up against. I talk about the Motorola Razr Fold. And then we've got the tech tidbits. And we've got a email question from Jacinta asking if you need an RFID blocking wallet. So if you're not subscribed to the newsletter, every weekend you get it. It's free. Comes in your email. I'm not going to spam you. But it's a good read. So it's all the stuff I think you should know about. This week, Google switched its Fitbit app to Google Health. And of course, what do you think happened? Everyone's complaining about it. I mean, look, any change, Fitbit's been around for a long time. That brand is not going away. It's just they moved everything from the Fitbit app to this new Google Health app, which I've been using, by the way, for a couple of weeks now. And it's similar to Fitbit, but it's different. And I get it. They're trying to compete with what Apple's doing with Apple Health. What's neat about Google Health is that it brings in data from all of your different apps and services. So it's more of like one-stop shop for all of your health information. In fact, I installed the app on my iPhone today, and it can even pull in information from your Apple Watch. So no matter what you're using to measure your health stats and things, Google Health will take all that information and digest it and then give you information about it. And it's actually really useful. So I think it's really smart what they're doing, but I get it. It's a time where people are not very excited because things change and there's missing features, inaccurate workout tracking, confusing calorie counts, too much AI-generated commentary. So Google made this whole post about this saying, hey, look, we hear you. We are going to fix this. This is new, but it's not going to be overnight. It's going to happen over the next couple weeks and months. So some of the biggest changes, they're going to bring back running splits, improve sleep tracking, fix the calorie count issues, add custom foods, and make it easier to delete health data that you put into this machine or this app, I guess I should say. And they also have this AI health coach, which I really like. It basically takes your health information and then tells you about it in like a way that a fitness expert or a health coach might tell you. So I took a run this morning, for instance, and I can tell you what my health coach said. So let's go to that. Okay. So it says, hey, Rich, you hit a serious pace on that run. You clocked 3.5 miles at a 9 pace. That's a massive shift, especially after yesterday's weights. However, your body is sending a clear signal that it's working overtime to keep up. Your heart rate, your resting heart rate spiked, which is significantly higher than your usual. Between your travel, intense lifting. I did like a half an hour Peloton like workout class yesterday. It was not intense lifting. If you want to talk intense lifting, Bobo before the show, you know, he's like pumping the iron. Your system has not had a chance to fully reset. Today's plan, keep the rest of the day very low gear, stick to the shade and focus on hydration while that heart rate settles back down. And then it says, how did that pace feel on the legs today? And then you can respond. So again, it's a smart feature. It's like basically AI, an AI kind of solution to all of your health information, like a way that you can chat with your health stats. But I get it. It's different. It's new. Not everyone wants that. Google is working on it. So if you have issues with Google Health, Google is hearing your complaints loud and clear, and they are fixing some of these issues. So there you have it. Moving on to Apple, they just updated all of their trade-in values for iPhones, iPads, Macs, and Apple Watches. So a couple times a year, they update what's called their trade-in value. So you know you can bring your old gadgets to the Apple Store, and they'll give you like a gift card towards something new. So if you have an old Apple Watch laying around the house, an iPad, whatever, it may not be much, but Apple products do hold a significant amount of value compared to other products out there. So for the iPhone 15 dropped from $400 to $375 value. iPhone 14 Pro Max went from $370 to $350. The iPhone 13 actually increased from $180 to $195. So that actually just became worth more. On the Apple Watch, the Ultra 2 went from $295 to $305, so that jumped up a little bit. iPad saw some of the biggest gains. So I guess they're seeing a lot of demand for refurbished iPads, so they're giving people more for them. The iPad Air jumped from $400 to $445. The standard iPad went from $170 to $220. So they basically adjust the trade-in values based on resale demand and market conditions. And values pretty much shift right before there's a major product launch. So, you know, we have the iPhones coming out very soon in September. So they're trying to, you know, either stock up on refurbished stuff or get rid of some of the stuff that's not as valuable anymore because they know people are going to trade in. But just keep in mind, Apple's trade-in program is convenient. Yes, you can walk into any one of those stores I mentioned nationwide and bring your stuff and they'll give you a gift card. You can walk out. But if you do it privately, you're always going to get more money. So the way I look at this, if you sell it to a friend, you're going to get the most money because you're not paying anything extra. You know, you send it, you give it to them, they give you cash, you're done. Or a family member. If you do it through eBay, you're going to get a lot more because eBay, you've got the whole world that's buying it from you. And then there's websites like Flipsy or Backmarket, and you'll get some, but you're not going to get as much because, you know, they take a fee and, you know, there's processing fees involved and different things like that. So, and they have to make their cut. So again, selling to a regular person, a friend or a family member is always going to give you the maximum value. But of course there are very easy ways to sell it online, or if you just want the easiest, you just bring it to the Apple Store. All right, 888-RICH-101, 888-742-4101. Coming up, We've got a great guest on the way to talk about why phishing scams are getting more complicated. Plus, you might have seen this on your Samsung phone. They're changing the way they sync photos. I will explain what you need to know or what you need to do before July 31st. That's coming up right here on Rich on Tech. With summer in full swing and Amazon Prime Day happening in June, now's a good time to set up ShopBack if you haven't already. 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
6: 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At the wall, Colton Cowser, goodbye. Fireworks up in the air, Mr. Splash goes to work. The Orioles are pouring it on. Colton Cowser's home run. They're mooing and they're loving it.
5: Orioles Radio Network on the call. They take down the Blue Jays 9-5. Other live games happening right now. The Red Sox have scored 6 runs in the 7th inning to take a 9-4 lead over the Guardians. The Reds are beating the Braves 6-3. It's the bottom of the 8th inning. Ellie De La Cruz was pulled in the bottom of the 5th with hamstring tightness. The Pirates are outscoring the Twins 9-2. It's the bottom of the 8th. Ryan O'Hearn was activated from the IL today. He hit a solo shot earlier in the game. The Mets are crushing the Marlins 10-1. Bottom of the 6th. Rays on top of the Angels 5-2, bottom of the 8th. I'm Brianna Miro.
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11: 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Your idea could be our next talk of the town. Tonight, partly cloudy with a low of 59. A slight chance of showers late. Tomorrow, mostly sunny with a high of 81. A slight chance of showers. 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

0: Back to Rich on Tech. Rich DeMuro here, hanging out with you, talking technology. Just had a breakthrough thanks to one of the listeners and Kim. They said, you know, it'd be very helpful if at the end of the show you mention what show number this is and how you can find it. And I said, it'd be really cool if you could just go to the website, richontech.tv, and instead of looking up show number 176, you could just go to like a short URL. And sure enough, I was able to do it. So if you go to richontech.tv/176, that brings you right to today's show notes. I am sitting here smiling at how it took me 176 shows to figure that out.
1: And you're the tech guy.
0: That, I mean, look, you know.
1: What good are you?
0: What? Up my hat right now.
1: Let Parker take over.
0: He's busy playing Minecraft here. You know, all kids of a certain age at a certain point get bored with whatever adults are doing. They're just like, all right, I'm back to Minecraft. I'm back to, what's the other one? Roblox.
2: I'm just taking a little break right now. You
0: TikTok.
2: Know? No.
0: Scrolling. That is so much easier.
1: Fortnite.
0: So richontech.tv/176 will bring you right to today's show notes. That's amazing. What a breakthrough on this show. I thought this was really interesting. Okay, two things to note before we get to our guest in a little bit here. Number one, Samsung, you might have gotten a notice on your phone. I saw as a notification on my phone that they're ending the built-in OneDrive syncing feature for the Samsung Gallery app starting July 31st. What does that mean? Okay, so Samsung, and this is a lot of people call in and say, I've lost all my pictures. Please back them up, number one. But if you're on a Samsung phone, I say, hey, look in OneDrive. Sometimes you might have had that set up to sync without even realizing it because Samsung had a deal with Microsoft where OneDrive would be the backup method for the Gallery app. And so on iPhone, you know, if you have photos, it's going to back up automatically to iCloud, Samsung, OneDrive, Google Photos. Of course, you can use any third-party app you want on any device, but that's a whole other story. Anyway, the built-in OneDrive syncing feature is going away, but here's the deal. Your photos and videos are not being deleted. They're not going to be removed from your phone. They're still going to be in OneDrive. The big change is that instead of them syncing directly to OneDrive from the Gallery app, you will now have to download OneDrive if you want to continue with your photos being stored there. Okay, so if you have a Samsung phone and you're using the OneDrive syncing, I would go to the store, Play Store, and download OneDrive, install it, update it, make sure it's signed into the correct account, the same account that you used before. And then make sure your camera upload feature is turned on so that new photos will continue backing up moving forward. So your photos are safe, but going forward, it will be OneDrive as the app that's handling your photo backups, and it will have all the old ones too, not Samsung Gallery. So that's happening soon, so I would figure that out. And then the other thing I thought was really interesting this week, Meta did a post about these Meta glasses, these Meta Ray-Bans that I absolutely love. I wear them every weekend. I wear them all the time, actually, but I wear them to run because I love how they have the, you know, you can listen to music and stuff through the basically the frames. They have built-in speakers, so you don't have to have anything in your ears, which I love. But Meta basically came out and said, you know what? We are doing so well with the accessibility features on these Meta Ray-Bans. We are just going full throttle with it, and we're just going to keep adding new features. So they're rolling out a whole bunch of new features for accessibility to their AI glasses that basically help people navigate through their day without having to reach for their phone or even tap on the frames themselves. So number one, group calling with Be My Eyes. So they've got this partnership with Be My Eyes. And so if you are blind or low vision, you can just say, hey, Meta, Be My Eyes with, and that will start a hands-free video call with a trusted friend or family member rather than connecting with a random volunteer, right? That's how that app works. They connect you with a random volunteer. And then you can also connect with a specially trained support rep from different brands. So they're working with brands like Sony, Amtrak, and Hilton, who can also give you information presumably, I'm guessing, with their brands. Like if you're checking into a Hilton hotel, you have a question, you can ask them. Voice controls during calls. You'll be able to manage calls on WhatsApp, Messenger, Instagram, entirely by voice. So that means you'll be able to mute, unmute, turn your video on or off, or hang up all without touching your glasses or your phone. And so if you have limited hand mobility, that means you can easily stay connected entirely by voice. That's incredible. The one-touch shortcut. So there's a little shortcut on the side of the glasses where you can tap. There's like a little tap area. You can now use whatever you want. So you can connect to a Be My Eyes volunteer. You can set a Meta AI prompt, like describe what's around me. And you can use a single press or a multi-step voice command as you set it. So if you have these things, you can go in the app and set what you want it to do. And then if you've got the expensive ones, these are the Meta Ray-Ban displays. They have a little screen inside your lens. They introduced real-time captions during phone calls. So now when you're doing a phone call, you can see what the person is saying in your lens right in your display. So that means if you are hard of hearing, you can see almost like real life closed captions for anything that you're seeing. And I've used the feature. They've got a little feature called conversation focus, where if you're a little bit hard of hearing or you just want to focus on the person's voice that's talking to you, you can turn on this feature. And when you look at them, the Meta Ray-Bans will actually single out their voice against all the background noise, and you'll hear their voice more prominently in your ears. So it kind of fires their voice through your speaker. So again, another way to just make it easier for people to, to live their life no matter what ability they have, whether it's a visual impairment, whether it's a hearing impairment, motor issues, movement issues, whatever it is. So I love when technology does things like this. That is really cool. I'll put all that on the website, richontech.tv. Let's see if I can do a real quick question here. Got so many questions. Let's see here. Let's see. Okay, here's one right here. Vince, my favorite phone ever was the original 3G Motorola Razr. I've got a Samsung Z Flip 5. I want to upgrade, but I heard the upcoming Samsung Flip 8 might be their last. What do you think of the Motorola Razr Ultra? I don't think the Flip 8 is going to be Samsung's last flip phone, but Samsung's new models are expected around August. So if you can wait, I probably will. Hopefully they add some new features. They are the leader right now. But that said, I have been testing the Razr Ultra, which is brand new. I love Motorola software. In fact, I like it better than Samsung software, but I think the cameras are probably better on the Samsung. Anyway, I would wait until August to make any decisions because that's usually when Samsung releases their new phones. 888-RICH-101, back after this to talk about why phishing scams are getting trickier.
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10: 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Your idea could be our next talk of the town. Tonight, partly cloudy with a low of 59. A slight chance of showers late. Tomorrow, mostly sunny with a high of 81. A slight chance of showers. 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

0: Welcome back to Rich on Tech. Rich DeMiro here, hanging out with you, talking technology. 888-RICH-101-888-742-4101 is the line to call if you want to talk tech. We just had a breakthrough on the show, richontech.tv/176. That'll bring you right to the show notes. All the stuff that I've mentioned today in the show will be right there, richontech.tv/176. All right, let's bring up our guest. We've got Brian Vecchi of Varonis, cybersecurity expert, to talk about phishing attacks. Brian, welcome to the show.
1: Well, great to have you. Great to be here, Rich. Thanks so much.
0: Yeah. So tell me, what is Varonis, first off? Just explain what that's all about.
1: Yeah, we're a cybersecurity software company. We help other companies, other organizations, school districts, hospitals, banks, governments, all sorts of people protect data, protect themselves from insider threats and outside attackers. So we live cybersecurity every day. We help everybody stay safe.
0: I mean, isn't that like the, I mean, other than the individual person right now who has, you know, they're up against a whole bunch of stuff, but like companies and small businesses and schools and hospitals, they are literally under attack all the time at this point, I feel like.
1: Constantly. Everybody is, because if you're a threat actor, as we say, if you're an attacker, you go where the money is. That's the whole reason you do this. And the money is where the data is. And guess who has the most data? As much as we'll probably talk about, you know, attacking your, you know, my dad got hit with a phishing attack a couple of years ago. Attacking individual people can be really, really valuable. Attacking a big company is orders of magnitude more valuable. Lots more data, lots more money.
0: We saw this, Canvas attack a couple weeks ago. And I heard that it all went away because they paid the hackers, like the extortion money. Does that really work? Like, these people just take, it's like a transaction, like, okay, fine, pay us and everything goes away. Is that really, we've seen the Hollywood movies, it never works out.
1: You know what's funny? I've heard from security teams, CISOs, even boards, that sometimes they've gotten better customer service from their ransomware provider than they did from their IT services people and even their security providers. The attackers have gotten incredibly sophisticated, and they understand if they can get paid, they win. A lot of companies keep money in cryptocurrency around, have procedures in place to pay the ransom, because oftentimes that's the best way to get back to work.
0: I can't believe that.
1: So it happens all the time.
0: Now, I've heard also that you're supposed to have, like, let's just say for, if you're a company, small business, or even like an individual, like a backup, like a full backup of your computer system, right? Like, let's say it gets like ransomware on it, or somehow they are holding you hostage. You could just say, like, oh, too bad. I've got a nice copy of my computer here. I'm going to format the drive and see you later. And then, you know, copy everything. Does that work?
1: It does. And everybody should have good backups. And of course, big companies, enterprises, organizations, they all spend a lot of money on what we call disaster recovery, business continuity, which really just means backups. The problem is, if I steal your data and you're a company and your data is customer data and employee data, intellectual property and source code, just because you've restored the backup doesn't mean the damage hasn't been done. You might end up on the front page of the Wall Street Journal. You might have to send letters to all of your employees, all of your customers. You might have to tell the government, the SEC, that you got breached. All of these have huge, huge costs that backups don't prevent.
0: Ah, okay. That is some good perspective, because maybe for the average person, right, like, okay, fine, they got my stuff. But like, you're a big company, you're a healthcare company, you've got all this data on your employees and your customers. That's okay. So even if you pay for it to go, oh, got it. Okay. So that's
1: sometimes the encryption, we call it the encryption event, where you lock everything down and then you let you know, hey, I've got this for ransom. That's the last step. The first step is I get in, I steal all this data, I sell it, and then I extort you for it. I talked to a hospital a couple years ago. They had to pay to get their data back, to get the decryption keys to get back to work. They also had to pay to prevent their threat actor from going and telling the news that they had gotten breached. And then, so they had to pay twice just on the same attack. It keeps happening over and over. The threat actors, they have a lot of leverage once they get in.
0: And where are these people? Are these people in the U.S.? Are they overseas? Are they, like, where is this originating?
1: It's all over the world. We live in a globally interconnected society today. Someone could be, I'm here in Florida. Somebody could be in a basement down the street. Somebody could be in an internet cafe in South Korea. They could be in Russia. It could be a nation state. We did a risk assessment for one of a U.S. city a couple of years ago. And as soon as we turned on our software to do the monitoring to see what was going on and see if they had any vulnerabilities, it turned out a nation state was already in and was attacking that city's water system, trying to shut it down so that they could hold that for ransom. So it's not even just data. It's literally our infrastructure because everything is connected.
0: This is so wild. So this is actually happening, number one. I think that, you know, if I'm listening right now, I'm like, well, hold on. How do I protect myself? Like, what do I do? Like, what, Brian, what do you think people need to know to protect themselves in this day and age?
1: You know what's interesting? If you're an individual person like I am, there's a lot of this stuff really, really hasn't changed. You have to be digitally vigilant is one way to think about it. You got to keep your devices up to date. I know sometimes it's annoying. You get a notification, they want to update your phone, and then they might add a bunch of stuff that you didn't even want. It slows it down. Sorry, I got a new puppy who's a little excited about this stuff too. But you got to keep your devices up to date. You got to make sure you don't use the same password everywhere. The easiest way for a threat actor to get access to one of your applications or systems or bank accounts or one of your devices is to use a password that you used somewhere else. So use a password manager. These things are incredibly powerful. There's a bunch of them out there. A lot of them are free, but it lets you use random long passwords. I don't even know what any of my passwords are anymore. So if one of them gets breached because I downloaded and used an app or I used a website years ago, that password can't let that threat actor unlock a bunch of other things. So keep your devices up to date. Use a password manager. And then these days, you have to be very vigilant about the messages that you get. And there's lots of ways that we get messages. We get emails. We get text messages. We get phone calls. We get, you know, Zoom calls and FaceTimes. And these days, it's so much easier for a threat actor, for an attacker, to fake you out, to give you a link that sends you to a website that looks completely real, or to use AI tools to sound like someone you know. So when you get a message, if it's asking for your password or asking you to click on a link, be very, very careful. Assume that this is somebody trying to steal your identity or get access to your computer or access to your system. If you're very vigilant, sorry, Penny. If you're really, really vigilant and you kind of assume that you're always under attack and you're a little bit paranoid, you can generally stay pretty safe.
0: Wow. I mean, that's the thing. Like any message I get, I'm just like, okay, this is obviously a scam. And you know, even if it's from my bank saying, you know, this, that, whatever. Yep. So what do you do? Okay. Let's say you get a message. You go directly to your bank. Do you log into the app? What do you do?
1: So it depends on where the message is coming from. If it's a message from your bank, unless you just requested it. Like sometimes I'll log into my bank and it sends me a text message to say, here's your code. If you just did that, that's probably fine. If you get a message from that you didn't expect, then yeah, I would go to your bank, call their customer service phone number, find that, you know, just assume that something is going wrong or somebody is trying to scam you. Because the other thing that's happened is in addition to making things look so real, the tools have gotten so easy that you don't need a lot of technical knowledge to use them, which means that threat actors can go through a lot of volume these days. So we're kind of always under attack. So go directly to your bank's website, call someone and get them on the phone. When you initiate communication with somebody, generally you're a lot safer rather than responding to something that you've gotten. Clicking on a link, especially if it's from a text message, especially if it's from a number you don't know. We used to advise people, look for typos, look for strange wording. All of that is still true, but the tools have gotten so easy. You can have AI write the emails for you. You can have AI scrape, you know, we help organizations protect themselves against phishing. One of the things that a threat actor can do these days is if I want to fish you, Rich, I go to your LinkedIn, I figure out who you work with and who you know, and then I make an email that sounds like it's from somebody that you know. So If you get something that just seems off or it seems really urgent, urgency is a really powerful tool. You got to contact me right now. Something is really wrong. You have to click this link right now. Those kinds of things can be good clues that something is wrong.
0: But, and I hear this over and over, and you've given some great advice here, but yet every single day I hear stories about people falling for these tricks every single day. Whether it's an elderly couple, I just had this YouTuber, you got to look him up, the tech chap, he just fell for it. I know this guy, a very smart guy, covers technology on a daily basis, and he fell for a trick where he transferred like 70,000 pounds out of his bank account or something insane. And, you know, he ended up getting it back. But the point is, why do you think people still fall for these things? We got about a minute.
1: I think because the tools have gotten so good, and we live in a digital world. All of this stuff seems completely normal. I do all of my banking. I do all of my finances. I do all my paying of bills. I do everything all from my phone or from my laptop. We live in a digital world, and that it makes it easy, much easier for someone to take advantage of us. You don't need to have somebody show up at your door. Nobody needs to break into your house. I think, you know, we're never going to be 100% safe. We often say every phishing simulation, you might, maybe at work, your listeners have gotten an email from their IT department.
0: Oh yeah, I hate those emails.
1: But you gotta, it's a good exercise. I got caught by one once. So nothing is 100% successful. We have to assume that we're always under attack, and we have to be really vigilant. So you take proper steps. You use a password manager, you keep your devices up to date, put a freeze on your credit. You can do this if you're in the United States, you can do this by going to the credit agencies and not letting new lines of credit be open. These are little things that make it much harder for you to be the victim. It's kind of like having a bike lock. I'm a biker, biked in New York City for years, had a very, very good bike lock, but it wasn't maybe the best one. But you don't necessarily have to have the best bike lock. You have to have a better one than the guy next to you. So just take reasonable steps, and you'll go a long way to keeping yourself safe. But always be paranoid. Always be vigilant.
0: All right, Brian Vecchi of Varonis, really, really good advice. How can folks, can they follow your work, or any resources they can follow?
1: Yeah, you can. I post on LinkedIn sometimes, LinkedIn/Brian Vecchi, V-E-C-C-I. That's how you say it. If you'd like to learn more about what Varonis does, you can go to Varonis.com. If you're a business and you've got data and you want to protect it, you want to safely deploy AI and protect your email and protect your employees and your customers, you can certainly go to Varonis.com and learn more about that. I hope this has been useful for everybody.
0: Yes,
1: and I really
0: this has been
1: deeply
0: fantastic.
1: Appreciate the time.
0: Thank you so much, Brian. Really appreciate it. I'll put your LinkedIn on the website, richontech.tv/176. Coming up, we are going to open up the feedback right here on Rich on Tech.
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3: Tonight, partly cloudy with a low of 59. A slight chance of showers late. Tomorrow, mostly sunny with a high of 81. A slight chance of showers. 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

Welcome back to Rich on Tech. Let's just get right to the feedback since it is overflowing this week. Linda, in parts unknown, says, I'm a retired airline and I guess airline employee and travel off the beaten path every month, and I really like the Flighty app. Oh, yes, that is a essential travel app. Flighty, only available for iPhone. So if you're on Android, I was testing one this week called Byair, B-Y-A-I-R. It's very similar to Flighty. So Byair is the one for Android. Flighty is the one for iPhone. Matt writes in, my 86-year-old mother-in-law lives alone in a condo in Florida. My wife and her two sisters gave her an Apple Watch for Christmas. Thankfully, they did. A few days ago, all of them got an alert that mom had taken a hard fall. They tried calling her. She was too disoriented to answer. A relative in the building went to check on her and found her bleeding and confused. She ended up having two small brain bleeds, a broken bone in her eye socket, and a concussion. The Apple Watch automatically detected the fall and alerted the family, which probably made a huge difference in how quickly she got help. I've been telling all my friends with elderly parents to seriously consider getting them a smartwatch with fall detection. That is an excellent feature. A lot of these watches have fall detection. Set it up. Make sure it is set up for your loved ones because it can really make a difference. Thanks for sharing that, Matt. Dan on Instagram says, hey, I've got a solution for the guy on the cruise that didn't want to pay $26 for internet last week. Get Connectify. That way he can share the connection with everyone around him and maybe even offset the cost by charging everyone a few bucks. LOL. Well, don't do that. Back in the days of GoGo Wi-Fi on Delta, I'd share the connection with the flight attendants, and guess who got the royal treatment? I'm guessing you, Dan. I did that on my flight. I do it on Android. You can share the Wi-Fi connection. You can turn your phone into a little router. Can't do that on an iPhone as far as I know. Laura, just wanted to thank you for all the great information you provide. At 76, I rely on trustworthy resources, and you're definitely at the top of my list. I purchased my iPhone 17e, signed up for Incogni, and now Minternet because of your recommendations. Well, thank you, Laura. Well, for every good, there's bad. San says, do you get money from Google? I ask because these tech companies are constantly collecting information from our phones, hiding permissions, and using AI assistants to get even more of our data. It would be nice if you were more on the side of your listeners. San, I am literally so on your side, it's not even funny. I am one of the few people that actually does not make money off of a lot of these tech companies, like, you know, a lot of other people do. So, no, I did not get paid by Google to talk about Google's event that I went to. In fact, I filed my expense report last week for the over thousands of dollars that it cost me to go up to San Francisco and cover that event. Roman, when I was 10 years old, my family drove 300 miles to Lake George. That was the first time I floated in a kayak, and I saw a northern pike. We also went to Montreal on that trip. They put mustard on my burger, and I broke out in hives. That was 62 years ago. I mentioned Lake George last week. That's where a lot of my family members like to go. That's where I went as a kid. Ed says, you discussed using ChatGPT.

0: FBT to connect your financial accounts. I've actually been using a dedicated AI financial app called Origin for the past 6 months. I really like it. It tracks spending, budgeting, investments, retirement, and more. It's $1 for the first year, $99 after that. I'll gladly pay because it works so well. Like I said earlier, you know, we connect our stuff to all kinds of apps. I'm looking forward to trying ChatGPT for the financial side of things. Nathan, thanks for all the tips and great help over the years. At first, I whined when the show changed, but you've added a lot of excitement to my tech life with your show, even though my wife is a true technophobe and can't appreciate the stuff the way we do. Well, I'm glad you share in my excitement, Nathan. Let's see. Clara says, I want to give you a heads up about issues people are having at the Y Solar Cam Pan. Mine worked great, then suddenly started losing battery until it died. I couldn't even reconnect it. I joined a Facebook group and apparently discovered users are using the wrong mounting screws, and that could be causing problems. Wise doesn't seem to have much official information. There's no timeline for a fix. I'm returning mine for a credit, although I think Wise still makes great cameras overall. Actually, I looked this up. This looks like a pretty serious issue. Wise, I guess people were using the wrong screws during installation. They were too long, and they were piercing or could puncture the internal battery. So they temporarily shut down setup for the solar cam inside the app, and that's why you probably haven't been able to use it. I would try something else in the meantime there. Let's see here. Oh my gosh, this person wrote a poem for me. I can't read that whole one. Let's see, that's too long right now. But that is cute. Rich, Joni from Oakdale, Pennsylvania says, I just found your show today on Memorial Day after hearing all the discussion about the new Google. I'm ready to run to Goodwill and buy a dictionary and some home repair books. I think I've spent the last year Googling everything. Maybe it's time to go back to the old way of doing things. Peter says, thanks for the many hours of interesting and informative tech talk. And that is going to do it for this episode of the show. You can find links to everything I mentioned on my website. Like I said, we had our breakthrough. Now much easier to find. Just go to the website richontech.tv, hit the slash. It's the /, and then type in 176. That is the URL for the show notes, richontech.tv/176. Everything I mentioned is right there. You can find me on social media at Rich on Tech. Next week, we're going to talk to Shelley Brisbane, author of iOS Access for All. She's going to share practical accessibility features for people with disabilities and seniors. Ben Comencol of Ben's Big Deals is going to share the best travel apps, airfare tools, and strategies to save money. Thank you so much for listening. There are so many ways you can spend your time. I appreciate you spending it here with me. Don't drive distracted, please. Those texts can wait. Thanks to everyone who makes this show possible. Bobo, Kim, my guest Parker in the studio today, and especially you. My name is Rich DeMiro. I will talk to you real soon. 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
5: Hi, everyone. I'm Craig Orndorff. This is Seems Like Old Times, the show where we listen to the memories. Welcome, my friends. So good to be with you again as we get ready for another edition of the show that features some of the greatest music of all time. We have the big bands and the great singers, the wonderful performers from the golden era of popular music. Well, coming up today in the spotlight, we have Destination Songs, Part 2. Yeah, a few weeks back it was spring break, so we chose a few exotic locales that were song subjects. And we're going to do it again because there's plenty of musical places on the map. So more destinations are in our sight today. Plus, we'll have the countdown, of course, and today we're heading back to the final week of May in 1938. So that's what awaits us, and if you're ready, let's get to it. See?

running on today's Seems Like Old Times, and we begin on the countdown from this week in 1938, and we'll be using the survey from that weekend's broadcast of Your Hit Parade. Now, their rankings were based on the songs only, not by the performer of a certain song. So deciding which artist gets played on our countdown today will be me, because I have the microphone and I also have the records. Yes, it's a dictatorship, but I'm really a nice guy. All right, let's get to the countdown now. Starting off at number 10, I Let a Song Go Out of My Heart. Here's the Duke Ellington Orchestra.

I'll let a song go out of my heart. Duke Ellington and his famous orchestra, composed by the Duke. And it featured Johnny Hodges on alto sax, Harry Carney on baritone, Lawrence Brown trombone, Wallace Jones on the trumpet, and Barney Bigard on clarinet. It was at number 10 on your hit parade this week in 1938, the only week it appeared on that survey. But it's become a standard. We know it now better than some of the other songs that you'll hear today on the countdown. Now, the tune was also given lyrics by Irving Mills, Henry Nemo, and John Redmond. And a popular vocal version was done by Martha Tilton with the Benny Goodman Band.

0: The Benny Goodman Orchestra with Martha Tilton, I Let a Song Go Out of My Heart. The arrangement done there by Edgar Sampson. The song was at number 10 on your hit parade this week, but the recording by Goodman and also the one by Duke Ellington are both credited as being number ones because they appeared at the top of other ratings that were around back in the day. This was before Billboard debuted its chart, which became the industry standard. It is the end of May 1938 on today's show, when our population was just under 130 million. Franklin Roosevelt was the president, John Garner the VP. And FDR's approval among Americans was solid, despite a downturn in the economy. Some were calling it Depression II. Popular sentiment for the president was about the same as when he won re-election in 36. But Americans were waning on some of his policies, and a growing number of Americans wanted the Congress to act independently of the president. The economic dip had people turning against his New Deal. His battle with the Supreme Court, including a court packing plan, didn't go over well. And just this week, Congress had passed a bill that provided a big tax cut, which the president chose not to veto, and that allowed the bill to become law without his signature. So as we were heading into the summer of 38, the president decided he was going to get involved in the midterms.
1: As the head of the Democratic Party, however, charged with the responsibility of carrying out the definitely liberal declaration of principles set forth in the 1936 Democratic platform, I feel that I have every right to speak in those few instances where there may be a clear-cut issue between candidates for a Democratic nomination involving these principles or involving a clear misuse of my own name. Progress may be blocked by outspoken reactionaries, but we also know that progress can be blocked by those who say yes to a progressive objective, but who always find some reason to oppose any special, specific proposal to gain that objective.
0: The Democrats had a big majority in Congress, but FDR didn't want that. He wanted a pro-Roosevelt Congress. And many of the Democrats were no longer New Dealers. And he was looking to purge the party of moderates and conservatives. And also, by cleaning house, he could dominate the 1940 convention. There was backlash against Roosevelt's intervention, and the Democrats would lose big in November. Republicans would win 81 seats in the House. And while Democrats kept the majority, there were so many unreliable votes for FDR, conservatives and Republicans could block his policies. And that's what was happening in politics here in May of 1938. And we get back to the countdown now at number 9. Here's a record by a group, a septet, that didn't exist. From the Disney motion picture Snow White and the Seven Dwarfs, it's Hi-Ho. Hi-Ho.

0: Song number 9 this week in 1938. Hi-Ho, the Dwarfs Chorus, as they were listed on the soundtrack, which really was one of the first and one of the biggest sellers of all time. And actually, the vocal group was a quintet. I'm sure you remember the character Dopey did not speak. And one member of the cast did the voice for two of the dwarfs. Pinto Colvig did both Grumpy and Sleepy. The other voices you heard, Roy Atwell as Doc, Otis Harlan Happy, Scotty Matraw Bashful, and Billy Gilbert was Sneezy. Well, since we're talking about the movies, let's head into the cinema to see what was playing this weekend in 1938. Well, first up, the cartoons. And from Disney, there's Mickey's Trailer. Mickey Mouse, Donald Duck, and Goofy go on a wild road trip. From Warner Brothers, a couple from Porky Pig. There's Porky's Hare Hunt, where Porky Pig chases Happy Rabbit. Happy Rabbit would evolve into Bugs Bunny. He was also in Engine Trouble. Porky goes out to find Injun Joe. And the debut of Elmer Fudd in The Isle of Pingo Pongo. It's a spoof on the Travelogue films. Alrighty, latest from the Little Rascals, Three Men in a Tub. And from the Stooges, Healthy, Wealthy, and Dumb.
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2: Who did you say?
1: Curly Howard.
2: Oh, thanks, Toots. That's you, ain't it? Sightly! Oh, boy, I'm rich!
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0: Well, Larry and Curly were in the moolah until the tax bill came. All right, for the main features, some comedy and Vivacious Lady with Jimmy Stewart and Ginger Rogers. And Hold That Kiss had Maureen O'Sullivan, Dennis O'Keefe, and Mickey Rooney. And leading the dramas, Betty Davis and Henry Fonda in Jezebel.
5: Would you like to see my new dress?
6: That's what I wanted to do all day.
5: Well, let me go then. There it is.
6: For the Olympus ball?
5: Isn't it lovely?
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5: It's gorgeously red.
6: You can't wear red to the Olympus ball.
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0: Lots of adventure picks. Kidnapped with Warner Baxter, Freddie Bartholomew, and Arlene Whelan. Her Jungle Love has Dorothy L'Amour and Ray Milland. And Jiggs the Chimp, he played Cheetah in the Tarzan movies. There's Test Pilot with Clark Gable, Myrna Loy, and Spencer Tracy. Gangs of New York had Charles Bickford and Ann Vorjak. And the blockbuster in Technicolor, The Adventures of Robin Hood with Errol Flynn, Olivia de Havilland, Basil Rathbone, Alan Hale, Ian Hunter, and Claude Rains.
7: And what do you propose to do?
8: I'll organize revolt. Exact a death for a death. And I'll never rest until every Saxon in the Shire can stand up, free men, and strike a blow for Richard and England.
7: Have you finished?
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0: All right, for musical picks, Rebecca of Sunnybrook Farm, Shirley Temple, Randolph Scott, Gloria Stewart, Jack Haley, Bill Robinson, Girl of the Golden West had Nelson Eddy and Jeanette McDonald, also Buddy Epson and Walter Pigeon. Coconut Grove featured Fred McMurray and Harriet Hilliard. College Swing starred Bob Hope along with George and Gracie and Martha Ray. There was Joy of Living, Irene Dunne and Douglas Fairbanks Jr. And it was Bing Crosby and Dr. Rhythm along with Mary Carlisle, Bee Lilly, and Andy Devine. And in the picture, Bing sings this week's song number 8 on the sentimental side.
9: If you wonder why I'm near you, even though I've been denied, I'm inclined to be a little on the sentimental side. I suppose I should forget you.

0: Sentimental Side, written by Jimmy Monaco and Johnny Burke for the motion picture. Dr. Rhythm, featuring Bing Crosby, and that was Bing there with the John Scott Trotter Orchestra. And it was at number 7 this week on your hit parade in 1938. It would move up to number 4. We are indeed listening to the memories from late May 1938 on This Seems Like Old Times.
1: And here's what you need to know.
2: The Mets got their first Grand Slam of the season.
3: Now the pitch to Soto. Swing and a drive. Well hit right center. This is a grand salami. Into the Mets bullpen in right field to the left of the 370 mark.
2: Mets Radio Network on the call. They crushed the Marlins 10-1 home in New York. The White Sox edged the Tigers 2-1. And the Brewers shut out the Astros 2-0. Jacob Mizrowski went 7 innings and had 8 strikeouts. He set the Brewer record for most strikeouts in a month with 57. The Nationals got a 4-2 win over the Padres. James Wood hit his 16th home run of the season. The Pirates have won 3 straight after they took down the Twins 9-3 to send Minnesota to their 5th straight loss. The Rays outscored the Angels 5-2, and then the Reds beat the Braves 6-4. I'm Brianna Miro.
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6: Tonight, partly cloudy with a low of 59. A slight chance of showers late. Tomorrow, mostly sunny with a high of 81. A slight chance of showers. 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
0: Today on Seems Like Old Times, our musical theme is Destinations Part 2. Yeah, a few weeks back, we took advantage of spring break and headed out to some exotic locales. Well, we still have the passport out, so let's go traveling again. And we're going to spend a little time in our first destination because we found 3 songs with this city's name in the title. It's the capital of Russia, and we go there first with Benny Goodman on Mission to Moscow.

There's Kenny Ball and his jazz men from 1961, Midnight in Moscow. It was Kenny on the trumpet, Johnny Bennett played trombone, Dave Jones on clarinet, Patti Lightfoot banjo, Vic Pitts on the bass, Ron Weatherburn on piano, and Ron Bowden played the drums. And before that, from 1942, Benny Goodman's Mission to Moscow. Some incredible ensemble playing there, all those 16th notes, and they hit every one cleanly and in unison. On alto sax, it was Jaime Schertzer and Clint Nagley. Tenors were John Walton and Leonard Sims. Bob Pollan played the baritone. On the trumpet line, Jimmy Maxwell, Lawrence Stern, Tony Fazzo. Trombones, Charlie Castaldo and Lou McGarity. Dave Barber on guitar, Howard Davies drums. And on piano, the composer, Mel Powell. Well, next to visit the city that has the second most number of billionaires is Ray Conniff. And this is titled Ray Conniff in Moscow.

0: In 1974, Ray Conniff went to Moscow. He performed a number of concerts, but he also recorded a studio album there. But he didn't use the Conniff singers, he used the Moscow Chamber Chorus. The LP mainly consisted of Russian melodies, except that one. A dance piece that he titled Ray Conniff in Moscow, and that was the name of the album as well. It's one of our destination songs today on Seems Like Old Times.
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8: Tonight, partly cloudy with a low of 59. A slight chance of showers late. Tomorrow, mostly sunny with a high of 81. A slight chance of showers. 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
0: You're listening to Seems Like Old Times. I'm your host Craig Orndorff, and today we've gone back to the final weekend of May in 1938, and we're playing the biggest songs from that weekend according to the Your Hit Parade program. And we're up to number 7 now with the Jimmy Dorsey Orchestra with vocals from Don Madison. This is How'd You Like to Love Me?

0: little bit of Dixieland feel there from Jimmy Dorsey and the orchestra on How'd You Like to Love Me? Another movie song there, that was from College Swing, written by Burton Lane and Frank Lesser. Bob Hope and Martha Ray sang it in the film. And for the Jimmy Dorsey group, it was Don Madison. He played trombone and was a vocalist with the Dorsey Brothers. And he continued to play when Jimmy took over the outfit, sang a little bit too. Just like he did right there on How'd You Like to Love Me? Song number 7 this week in 1938. That would move up to number 4. Well, let's turn on the radio here in 1938. A booming year for the medium. Gross sales for radio exceeded that of magazine billings that year. Well, what were we listening to? Well, some recent shows, Information Please, debuted on NBC on May 17th. Back in April, The Green Hornet went national over Mutual. And a new soap opera premiered on January 3rd on NBC, The Woman in White. That would finish in the top 5 of the daytime shows. Most popular soap operas were Mary Marlin, Vic and Sade, and The O'Neills. Meanwhile, later in the afternoon, the kids had Jack Armstrong, Little Orphan Annie, Dick Tracy, and Tom Mix. And it was also the first season of The Shadow, starring 22-year-old Orson Welles.
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2: Yes?
1: Was there someone hiding here beside you in the plane? Someone hiding?
3: I was not hiding, Jordan, but you could not see me.
1: Who said that?
3: I am the Shadow.
1: Shadow? But where are you, anyway?
3: Here, Jordan. Here in the shadows. But you cannot see me. Your plan to steal the diamonds has failed.
1: The devil it has.
3: Look. Look on the table.
1: The diamonds. They're gone.
3: I've taken them, Jordan, just as I took the parts from the motors in the plane. You cannot escape.
0: Orson Welles as Lamont Cranston and his alias, The Shadow. It would remain a fixture for Sunday afternoons for the next 14 years. Well, the primetime season was winding down, and among the most popular shows were Big Town, One Man's Family, Joe Penner, Hollywood Hotel with Dick Powell, Amos and Andy, Fred Allen, Rudy Valley, Major Bowes, Eddie Cantor, Bing Crosby, Al Jolson, Lux Radio Theater, Burns and Allen number 3, Jack Benny number 2, and number 1, The Chase and Sanborn Hour, featuring Edgar Bergen and Charlie McCarthy.
4: Oh, the guys walked out on me. I don't care. Oh, hello, Barbara.
5: Hello, Charlie, dear. Oh. You sing beautifully. Don't let me stop. You sing some more.
4: All right, I will. Bergen, were you out again last night?
0: Charlie or Edgar breaking character there, along with Barbara Stanwyck on the Chase and Sanborn Hour, by far the number one show this past season. And the program we listened to Saturday night at 10 o'clock on CBS was your hit parade. And song number 6 on that week's show was Cathedral in the Pines. Here's the Shep Fields Orchestra.

0: Shep Fields and his rippling rhythm orchestra, Cathedral in the Pines, with vocals by Jerry Stewart. He replaced Bob Gaudet, who sang on many of the band's hits. And Cathedral in the Pines was a great debut for Stewart. That was at number 6 on your hit parade this week in 1938. It was at number 2 on the Billboard radio chart this week. That would be atop the rankings for 3 weeks, the 6th number 1 for Shep Fields. Well, time to go shopping this week in 1938. Let's pick up a tabletop radio. $10 was the price tag. Looking for a living room set, $94. A Frigidaire refrigerator, $120. Summertime is here, ladies. You may need cotton dresses. They're in the $1 to $3 range. And hats were 99 cents. Men's work pants, 99 cents. And men's suits, $12.75. Off to the market now, where a quart of milk was 11 cents. If you had it delivered, add a penny. 2 loaves of bread were 23 cents this weekend. Butter, 3 pounds for a dollar. Eggs, about 21 cents. Bacon, 29 cents a pound. Ground beef, a special, 3 pounds for 53 cents. Virginia baked ham was 49 cents a pound. And summer sausage, some of you may call it servelat, 33 cents a pound. All right, produce. Watermelon from Florida, the big 24-pounders were just 49 cents. Cherries were 19 cents a pound, peaches 15 cents a carton, strawberries were 19 cents a quart, and Bisquick to make shortcake, that was 29 cents for a package. Lettuce, 2 heads for 15 cents. A carton of tomatoes, that's about 6 or 7, 19 cents for that. Cucumbers, 2 for 15 cents. Oh, looky here, coconut bonbons, 29 cents a pound. Well, you need to have a little snack here and there. And we need some coffee. A 2-pound can of Maxwell House was 48 cents.
1: One thing I can't seem to do is make coffee that John likes. And yet I've tried brand after brand.
2: Well, you know, Helen, most men are terribly particular when it comes to coffee. I had the same trouble as you until I hit on Maxwell House.
3: Friends, Maxwell House does make a marvelous cup of coffee. So if you've had trouble...

0: no, just a little yellow basket. A little yellow basket.
1: Ella Fitzgerald and the song that would make her a star, A Tisket a Tasket, with the Chick Webb Orchestra. And as I said, that would be the smash of the summer, a six-week number one record. That was brand new this weekend 88 years ago. And remembered today on Seems Like Old Times.
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2: 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Tonight, partly cloudy with a low of 59. A slight chance of showers late. Tomorrow, mostly sunny with a high of 81. A slight chance of showers. 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
7: We're back on Seems Like Old Times, and in the showcase today, we have more destination songs. And we head to North Africa now with Dizzy Gillespie, Night in Tunisia.

Dizzy Gillespie first called that composition Interlude. On his recording of the piece as part of the Boyd Rayburn Orchestra, Night in Tunisia was the subtitle. But the track you just heard was Dizzy's Orchestra from February of 1946, with Night in Tunisia the main title and Interlude the subtitle. Of course, it was Dizzy on the trumpet, Don Byas tenor sax, Milt Jackson vibes, Al Haig piano, Bill Durango guitar, Ray Brown bass, and J.C. Hurd played the drums. Well, that's going to do it for hour one of today's show. We'll take a break and then come back with more Destinations and also more of the hits from this week in 1938 on Seems Like Old Times.

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6: This is hour two of Seems Like Old Times. I'm Craig Orndorff, and a happy weekend to you wherever you are and whatever you're doing. Thanks for coming back for part two of the show. Today in the showcase, our musical theme is Destinations Part Two. We began our travels a few weeks back, and we're going places again today. And for the countdown, we've gone back to the end of May in 1938. And for the playlist today, we're using the top 10 songs from that weekend's Your Hit Parade program. And we resume our climb up the charts at number 5. Here's Horace Heidt and his musical nights doing Tippy Tin.

Tippy Tin, a song with Spanish origins, played theatrically there by Horace Height and his Brigadiers. And on the vocals, Larry Cotton, Elizabeth Hughes, the King Sisters, and the Glee Club. That was a big hit for the band at number 5 this week in 1938, coming down after spending 6 weeks at number 1, their second chart topper. It is the last weekend of May 1938 on today's Seems Like Old Times, and we're up to number 4 on your hit parade. Here's the Larry Clinton Orchestra with his girl singer B. Wayne, Cry Baby Cry.

0: Over the last 6 months, the Larry Clinton Orchestra had become quite the hit machine. And that continued with Cry Baby Cry with B. Wayne at the microphone. Number 4 on your hit parade this week in 1938. 2 weeks later, it would be at number 1. And this weekend, it was already on top of other surveys. It would headline the music world for 4 weeks. The first number 1 for the Clinton Band, and they would hit it twice more this year with My Reverie and Heart and Soul. It's late May 1938 on today's show, when most of the world had its eyes on Europe. War seemed inevitable with the rise of Hitler and Nazi Germany. And it wasn't just saber-rattling. Their expansion began in March.
1: Right at this moment, Austria is no longer a nation, but is now officially a part of the German Empire. Austria and Germany are being welded together under one command, one army, one policy, one economic compact. The Nazis are driving with all their might to bring Austria under complete Nazi domination.
2: Another bulletin from Vienna. A hysterical roar of cheers greeted Chancellor Hitler today as Der Führer drove slowly across Heroes Square in Vienna. The crowd was described as one of the greatest gatherings ever assembled in the Austrian capital. Hitler's appearance before the microphone was the signal for a roar of heils. Chancellor Hitler termed Austria the latest and greatest addition to the German Reich. Der Führer said that he wanted to assure the other 80 million Germans in the world that Austria's allegiance to the Reich is second to none.
0: Gabriel Heater of Mutual and Bob Trout on CBS reporting on the Anschluss. Austrian Chancellor Kurt von Schuschnigg had called for a referendum declaring Austrian independence. He had made political concessions with Social Democrats, and he was going to win that vote because the Austrian Nazi Party only had about a 20% following. Well, that infuriated Hitler, and he sent an ultimatum to Schuschnigg, demanding that he hand all power over to the Austrian Nazis or face invasion. Schuschnigg wanted assistance from Britain and France, but neither was willing. So Schuschnigg resigned, the Nazi Party took over, and German troops rolled in on March 12th. We get back to the countdown for this final week of May in 38, and coming in at number 3 on your hit parade was Don't Be That Way from the Benny Goodman Orchestra.

Don't Be That Way, written by Edgar Samson and first recorded by Chick Webb in 1934. That was a minor hit for his band, but Benny Goodman turned it into an all-time great. And the band was at its height, coming off its Carnegie Hall concert back in January, and the biting brass, the trumpets of Harry James, Ziggy Elman, and Chris Griffin, and drummer Gene Krupa. But he had already left the band after one too many conflicts with Benny. But the Goodman outfit was rated as the band of the year for 1938. Don't Be That Way was at number 3 on your hit parade this weekend, which was a good showing for an instrumental because most of the tunes on your hit parade were songs, recordings with lyrics. But Don't Be That Way was spending one of its handful of weeks on top of the Billboard radio chart this weekend. Alrighty, off to Broadway now. Let's see what was on stage this weekend in 1938. For the dramas, Golden Boy had Luther Adler, Francis Farmer, and how about these players in supporting roles? Lee Cobb, Elia Kazan, Howard Da Silva, and John Garfield. There was Shadow and Substance with Cedric Hardwick. There was On Borrowed Time, also Our Town, and The Circle had Tallulah Bankhead. Tobacco Road had reached 1,900 performances, starring Henry Hull. Of Mice and Men was playing, that had Wallace Ford and Broderick Crawford. And also playing was Julius Caesar. The adaptation by Orson Welles, there he is again, we had him back in radio, so he was doing The Shadow and playing Brutus and Julius Caesar. The lead role was by Joseph Holland. Also in the cast, George Caloris, Joseph Cotton, and Martin Gable, and it was all produced by John Houseman. And from all the reviews I've seen, it was a stunning production. All right, to the comedies now. Gertrude Lawrence starred in Susan and God. Bachelor Born had Frederick Leister. What a Life featured Eddie Bracken, Betty Field, Butterfly McQueen, and Ezra Stone as Henry Aldrich. He'd play that role for years on radio. You Can't Take It With You had Josephine Hull and Henry Travers. Room Service, Sam Levine and Eddie Albert. And the women had Margalo Gilmore and Ilka Chase. And musicals, I'd Rather Be Right, Joy Hodges, Austin Marshall, and George M. Cohan. And I Married an Angel with Dennis King, Vivian Siegel, Walter Slezak, and Vera Zarina. And two of the big songs from the show were the title track and Spring Is Here. Unfortunately, they didn't make a cast recording. But commercial records were made, like this one from Buddy Clark. Three.

0: There's Buddy Clark. You know, he was one of the singers on your hit parade here in the spring of 1938. Hey, he did the show for a couple of years. And the female singer was going by the name Freda Gibson, but we'd come to know her as Georgia Gibbs. Well, Buddy's version of Spring Is Here would be his very first hit. It would crack the top 20 later in the summer. Written by Richard Rodgers and Lawrence Hart for the Broadway musical I Married an Angel. Playing on Broadway this weekend in 1938. As we've turned the calendar back 88 years on This Seems Like Old Times.
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3: The Mets got their first Grand Slam of the season.
4: Now the pitch to Soto. Swing and a drive. Well hit right center. This is a grand salami. Into the Mets bullpen in right field to the left of the 370 mark.
3: Mets Radio Network on the call. They took down the Marlins 10-1. The other team in New York, the Yankees, they scored 10 runs in the third inning before an out was even recorded. They got out of the inning with 13 runs, 11 hits, no home runs, though. They're on top of the Athletics 13-3. It's the bottom of the fifth inning. Giants crushing the Rockies 14-5, bottom of the seventh. The Dodgers are shutting out the Phillies 4-0. It's the bottom of the fifth. Yoshinobu Yamamoto is through 5 scoreless innings and has 9 strikeouts. A little bit earlier, the Pirates took down the Twins 9-3. Nationals beat the Padres 4-2. I'm Brianna Miro.
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6: 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Tonight, partly cloudy with a low of 59. A slight chance of showers late. Tomorrow, mostly sunny with a high of 81. A slight chance of showers. 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
0: Today on Seems Like Old Times, we're traveling again. Yeah, Destinations Part 2 is our musical theme. And for this segment, a European trek. We start in Portugal with Catarina Valente.

Usually, we associate April and Portugal with Les Baxter, which is completely understandable because he had the big instrumental hit. But the tune was given lyrics as well, sung right there by Katarina Valente. She was backed up by Stanley Black and his orchestra, and that recording was made in 1962. Well, from Portugal, we cross the border into Spain and meet up with Frankie Lane.

It's in the Sierra Nevadas of southern Spain. Granada, and an outstanding performance by Frankie Lane and the Paul Weston Orchestra from 1954. Hey, Paul Weston is going with us on our next stop, where we meet up with the Norman Luboff Choir. One.

From 1952, Paul Weston's orchestra and the Norman Lubach Choir and wonderful Copenhagen. Well, our final European destination is only two-thirds on the continent. The other third is in Asia. And if you remember your geography lessons, you know the city. If not, the four lads are here to help you out.

0: The city has had various names over the centuries, but for the Turks, it's always been Istanbul. That was the Four Lads with the Norman Laden Orchestra and their big hit from 1953. It's another weekend of destinations on This Seems Like Old Times.
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9: Tonight, partly cloudy with a low of 59. A slight chance of showers late. Tomorrow, mostly sunny with a high of 81. A slight chance of showers. 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
0: This is Seems Like Old Times. I'm Craig Orndorff. So glad you've made it here for our weekly venture down memory lane. And today our path goes back 88 years to the end of May in 1938. And now it's time for sports. Well, this was Memorial Day weekend in 1938, so that meant doubleheaders for the major leaguers. The Giants led the Cubs by 3.5, but Chicago would win the pennant. And in the American League, it was Cleveland ahead of Boston by 2.5 games. Bit of a slow start for the Yankees. They got swept by the A's over the weekend, but they'd bounce back and take two from the Red Sox on Memorial Day Monday. And they would come on back and take the pennant, and they would win the World Series in a sweep. They'd be the first team to win 3 in a row. The holiday also means racing, and Floyd Roberts took the checkered flag at the Indy 500. In tennis, the French Open was about to begin. Don Budge would win it, part of the Grand Slam this year. And Simone Mathieu took the ladies' title. In golf, the Masters went to Henry Picard. Horse racing, Lauren won the Kentucky Derby but didn't run the next two events. Dauber won the Preakness, and Pasteurize would take the Belmont. And finally, a wacky finish to the NHL season. Boston had been the regular season best, but they were upset in the semifinals by Toronto. Now, Chicago went 14-25-9 in the regular season, but they still qualified for the playoffs. They were seconds from elimination in the first round against Montreal, but rallied to force overtime in Game 2 and pulled it out, and then won Game 3 also in OT. In similar situation in the semifinals against the New York Americans, lost the opener, had to go to double overtime in Game 2, and then took the rubber match and the series. So that sent them into the finals against the Maple Leafs. However, Blackhawks goalie Mike Karakas was injured in Game 3, and the team's backup wasn't traveling with the team. So they had to go scrambling for a goalie. They found a minor league keeper, Alfie Moore, in Toronto, but when they finally tracked him down, he was drinking in a bar. They got him in a taxi to the arena, sobered him up, and on the ice. He gave up a goal on the first shot, but nothing after that, and he won the opener. Karakas would return for Game 3, and the Blackhawks would go on to stun the hockey world, beating Toronto 3-1. But the story doesn't end there. The Blackhawks clinched the title in Chicago. But the Stanley Cup wasn't there. NHL President Frank Calder thought the Leafs would easily win the series, so he had the cup shipped to Toronto. Another example of what happens when you assume. And that's a run through sports from here in May of 1938. And we get back to the countdown now. We're up to number two with Red Norvo and his orchestra featuring Mildred Bailey. Please be kind. This is

0: Mr. and Mrs. Swing, as they were called, Red Norvo and Mildred Bailey there. Please be kind. The arrangement was done by Eddie Sauter. And the soloist, you heard Wes Hine on trombone. Red played the vibes, of course. And it was Jerry Jerome on tenor sax. Please Be Kind was a 2-week number one record, and it was at number two on your hit parade this week in 1938.
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0: Jimmy Wallington pitching Texaco service stations on Texaco Town with Eddie Cantor here in 1938. Well, let's give you a bonus record from this final weekend of May. One by a group put together by Benny Goodman star trumpeter Harry James. With vocals by Helen Humes, it's The Dreamer and Me.

In December of 37, Harry James was given the chance to put together his own nine-piece band to make a few records. Most of the sidemen came from the Goodman Band, but he grabbed a few from the Count Basie Orchestra, including his girl singer, Helen Humes. It's the Dreamer and Me became Harry's second top 10 hit, reaching number 9. And by the way, his first top 10 was on the other side of that record. Harry's version of 1 O'Clock Jump made it there in February of 38. And in early 39, he would have his own permanent orchestra. Also today, Destinations is our musical theme, and we're off to Southeast Asia now with the Bob Zirke Orchestra. Claire Martin sings on a little street in Singapore.

0: Bob Zierke was a great pianist. He grew in fame during his time with the Bob Crosby Orchestra. But his story is the one that's all too common about the musician whose hard living ways led to his demise. But in 1939, he won the Downbeat magazine poll for favorite pianist. That same year, he started his own group, Bob Zierke and his Delta Rhythm Band. And that was one of their sides on a little street in Singapore, featuring the vocals of Claire Martin. Unfortunately, there were only a few bars of Bob's solo on the ivories. The early trombone solo, not sure. I'm thinking it's Billy Pritchard. And on alto sax, it was Nonni Bernardi. Now, if you are from L.A., you know him as Ernani Bernardi, the three-decade city councilman. On a street in Singapore, one of our destinations today on Seems Like Old Times.
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5: 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Tonight, partly cloudy with a low of 59. A slight chance of showers late. Tomorrow, mostly sunny with a high of 81. A slight chance of showers. 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

The huge 1961 hit for Lawrence Welk and his orchestra, Calcutta. That's our final destination today, and I have so many more, some that I've never played before, some that I've never heard of, that I've come across in the music vault. So this could be an ongoing theme with installments every couple of months. Yeah, we've put a few more push pins into our destinations map on today's Seems Like Old Times. And now, we're up to the number one song from this week in our spotlight year, 1938. But first, some news headlines. Back to Europe. After taking Austria, Adolf Hitler now wanted Czechoslovakia, using the same rationale that there were Germans living in the area known as the Sudetenland, and they wanted to be a part of Greater Germany. On May 20th, Czechoslovakia began mobilizing its armed forces. And there was an incident this week that people were concerned about it becoming a second Sarajevo. Near the town of Cheb, which is close to the German border, two Sudeten Germans on a motorcycle twice refused to stop for Czech traffic patrols. So the guards opened fire and killed both men. Turned out both were notorious Nazi agitators, but still it had the Europeans buzzing about a potential response. Leaders were asking President Edvard Beneš not to do anything that might provoke the Germans, but Beneš called up 70,000 reserves, and Sudeten Nazis woke up the next day to find tanks, mounted guns, and armored units rumbling through their streets. So things calmed down after a couple of days, but it showed the Germans that the Czechs were not as impotent as the Austrians. On the other side of the world, in Canton, China, more than 1,000 killed and 1,500 injured after a series of Japanese bombings. But the Chinese claimed victories in the city of Lanfang and Xuzhou. All right, what else was going on? The Dion Quintuplets turned 4 years old this weekend. The five Canadian sisters got their first taste of ice cream with this celebration. Here at home, this weekend's Gallup poll showed that most Americans favored Supreme Court justices to quit at age 70, echoing President Roosevelt's sentiments. Last year, the president went on attack, calling the court the nine old men. Also in the Gallup poll this weekend, most Americans approve legalized betting on horse races. Well, getting back to the president, he signed a Navy expansion bill authorizing a 20% increase to fund 46 warships, 26 auxiliaries, and 950 planes. And as I mentioned before, we were seeing an economic downturn. Unemployment had dipped in the fall of 37, but had risen sharply. The jobless figure jumped to 19%. Now, while times were tough, the record industry saw a rebound. Sales were nowhere near their high from the 20s, but they doubled from last year. And the platter getting the most sales this week was Love Walked In by the Sammy Kay Orchestra.

0: Swing and Sway with Sammy Kay featuring Tommy Ryan doing a song by the Gershwins, Love Walked In. That was featured in the film The Goldwyn Follies. It was the second chart topper for the Kay Orchestra, and Love Walked In spent 3 weeks there, including this weekend in 1938. Well, that's it for this week's show, everybody. We are all out of time. It's been great having you here, and I look forward to you coming back again next week. And until then, this is Craig Orndorff saying so long for Seems Like Old Times.
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7: Iran's president reportedly wants to resign. I'm Carmen Roberts, Fox News. And reports out of Iran say the president has asked the country's supreme leader to let him resign. He claims that he and his government have been sidelined from major decisions. And the biggest decision, of course, is ending the war with the U.S. and Israel. And President Trump is making tougher demands for that deal.
8: President Trump, in a sit-down interview, did underscore his two non-negotiables, the Strait of Hormuz and Iran's nuclear capabilities.
9: We're making a great deal. We're going to make a great deal. Or we'll just go back and finish it off militarily.
8: So again, the White House not ruling out military action if there is no deal. And now some Republicans say even today that Washington has time on its side. Although Democrats argue that this continued conflict is creating a completely different reality for Iran. Iran's top negotiator today says no agreement will be reached until Iran's rights are secured and that they won't believe any promises, only action.
7: Fox's Alex Hogan at the White House reporting. The U.S. men's soccer team won today's so-called friendly game, beating Senegal 3-2 in the practice game for the World Cup. The first official U.S. World Cup game for the men's team is June 12th against Paraguay in Inglewood, California. And Fox's Jonathan Hunt has more on that.
10: And that game against Paraguay, June 12th, is when the real business of the World Cup begins. I talked earlier this week to Captain Tim Ream about what that moment will be like. Here he is.
11: Everything you've done in your career up to this point has gotten you there. To be able to, yeah. to stand there on the field, on the touchline, to hear the national anthem, to be a part of a group that gets to play in a home World Cup.
7: Also from sports, Finland beat Switzerland to get the Ice Hockey World Championship. 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
7: New Jersey Governor Mikey Sherrill says Homeland Security is allowing visitations again at the Newark ICE Detention Center, and she's also revealed her ultimate goal for that center. Fox's Grinnell Scott reports.
17: Sunday morning, Governor Sherrill said an ICE surge in Newark was a reminder of volatile clashes in other U.S. cities.
19: I won't let that unfold here.
17: A day after Newark city leaders enacted a 9 p.m. to 6 a.m. daily curfew around Delaney Hall, Sherrill said DHS agreed to reinstate family visits. Even with that, Governor Sherrill says there are bigger goals aimed at reducing tension.
19: Pressing DHS to do better, to abide by our nation's constitution, and to close Delaney Hall down for good.
17: Authorities say they don't want to end the protests. They will find locations that won't disrupt the facility itself. Grinnell Scott, Fox News.
7: More on the war with Iran. The U.S. military shot at and disabled a ship that tried to bypass its blockade in the Strait of Hormuz. Fox Business's Max Corden has more from Tel Aviv.
20: According to CENTCOM, U.S. military forces issued 20 warnings to that ship, but it failed to stop. So a U.S. military aircraft fired that Hellfire missile into the ship's engine room, disabling it. This is the fifth commercial vessel disabled by the U.S. military as it enforces a blockade of Iran's ports. 116 other ships have been turned away. And while a ceasefire with Iran remains in effect, a peace deal that would open the strait back up still remains in limbo.
7: And the campaign of Graham Platner, the Democratic candidate looking to unseat Republican U.S. Senator Susan Collins in Maine, says he exchanged sexual texts with several women after marrying his wife 2 years ago. His wife says the couple went to counseling and they worked through it. Platner currently leads Collins in a recent poll. I'm Carmen Roberts, and this is Fox News.
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29: Hello, everyone. I'm Carl Amari, and this is Hollywood 360. The radio show that presents all things entertainment, including trivia contests and games, movie reviews, celebrity interviews, showbiz news, and classic radio shows. My co-host is the vivacious Lisa Wolf. In this hour, Elliot Lewis stars as Gregory Hood, San Francisco importer of rare items on the casebook of Gregory Hood from 1947. But first, it's real or ridiculous. Lisa will provide information on summer And I have to decide if they are real or ridiculous while you play along at home. Right, Lisa?
0: That's right, Carl. We've got summer around the corner. It begins June 21st.
29: Yeah?
0: It's not feeling too much like summer here in Chicago, but we're getting there.
29: Yeah, we're getting there.
0: So we're going to talk all about summer and see what you know and what you do not know.
29: Okie dokie.
0: Okie dokie. In the 1920s, Chicago beach inspectors.
29: Well, you were around back then. I wasn't.
0: Well, I
29: so
0: remember.
29: How am I going to know this?
0: Exactly. Well, I'll steer you the right direction.
29: I was a little late. A little late with
0: a little slow.
29: All right.
0: Back when I was around the beaches in Chicago in the 1920s, the beach inspectors used to come to me with their tape measures to check my swimsuit length.
29: Oh, I think that could be
0: real. Is that real or ridiculous?
29: I think that could be real.
0: Are you saying real?
29: Real.
0: Real is right.
29: Yeah.
0: So public beaches in Chicago enforced modesty laws during the 1920s.
29: Modesty laws.
0: Yes, modesty laws. And you had to have the right length. I don't know how many inches.
29: I would have
0: exactly.
29: liked that job going around measuring women's
0: measuring
29: bathing suits. Excuse me, ma'am. Excuse me. Could you come over here for a second? I'd like to measure your bathing suit.
0: That's quite a job. Yep,
29: and then my partner would be like, how come you're only always asking the women in their 20s and 30s?
0: Why do you need a partner? Why don't you just do all of them?
29: Do it myself.
0: Exactly.
29: Yeah.
0: All right.
29: All right.
0: A California radio station played Light My Fire nonstop for 24 hours during a 1967 heat wave.
29: That's absolutely correct.
0: It
29: real.
0: Is not real.
29: Yes, it is. I read it that it happened or I was dreaming. One of the two.
0: I think you were dreaming.
29: Come on, baby, light my fire.
0: They played it for 24 hours, that song.
29: Yeah, I read that.
0: I don't think you did because I made that up.
29: All right.
0: So I will double check.
29: You should double check.
0: But I'm pretty darn
29: sure.
0: Do it
29: now. Double check right now. No. I'm only kidding.
0: All right.
1: I think I read that too, Carl.
29: I'm telling you.
0: All right. You know what? I will double check it during the break.
29: All right.
0: Okay.
29: Check it.
0: I will double check my work.
29: Okay.
0: Jaws caused so much fear in 1975 that East Coast beaches reported lower attendance.
29: Real.
0: That is real.
29: Yeah.
0: I mean,
29: Oops. Yes.
0: That movie was such a cultural
29: phenomenon.
0: I didn't
29: want to go into my pool. We had a backyard.
0: Above ground pool.
29: Pool.
0: There might be a shark in there.
29: I was like, what if a helicopter dropped a shark in my pool?
0: That was so scary. That movie's still scary.
29: Oh, man.
0: Drive-in theaters in the 1950s offered in-car bottle warmers for parents with babies.
29: Wow. Indoor bottle warmers. Sounds real. I'll say real.
0: It is real.
29: Yeah.
0: I wouldn't have said that. So it was like a family-focused drive-in type of thing.
29: Yeah.
0: And they added diaper stations and bottle warmers during the baby boom era.
29: Wow, man.
0: Yeah, right?
29: Mm-hmm.
0: A sunscreen advertisement in 1948 claimed its lotion could prevent freckles forever.
29: Prevent freckles?
0: Forever is the key word here.
29: I'm going to say real.
0: It is real.
29: Yeah.
0: So they exaggerated promises that would absolutely not be allowed today because that's ridiculous.
29: They didn't care about truth in advertising back then.
0: Well, not like we do today.
29: Hey, bubble bath, I've gotten almost every one of these right.
0: Well, we still need to check on the light my fire.
29: Yeah.
0: I don't see how that's
1: possible.
0: Be careful,
1: you might get all of them wrong now.
29: Yeah,
0: That's right. Your luck is going to turn.
29: Keep my mouth shut.
0: I tell you that all the time, Carl.
29: No.
0: The Beach Boys recorded an entire album while sitting on an actual beach in Malibu.
29: No, they did not. No. Ridiculous.
0: Ridiculous is correct.
29: Yeah.
0: Radio stations in the 1960s hired teenagers to report which songs were getting the biggest reactions.
29: Real.
0: Yeah, that's real. You're doing really well.
29: Mama, I took my Prevagen.
0: A novelty song about purple ketchup reached the Billboard Top 10 in 2002.
29: No. Purple people eater, maybe, but not purple
0: ketchup.
29: You are
0: right.
29: Yeah.
0: Huh? There was purple.
29: Oh, wait. Oops. Wait a second. I'm so used to hitting the buzzer.
0: So used to being wrong. There was a purple ketchup fad, but there was no.
29: But there was a purple people eater song.
0: That's true.
29: Remember that song?
0: Yeah, of course.
29: Yeah. Okay.
0: Okay. Coney Island featured elephant rides in the early 1900s.
29: Real.
0: That is real. A New Jersey beach town banned loud laughter after 10 p.m. during the summer of 64.
29: Real.
0: I'm not even going to give you more information because you're right.
29: Gosh, am I a genius?
0: Hollywood studio plans scented beach sand movie tickets for a summer premiere.
29: They
0: planned scented beach sand movie tickets for a summer premiere in 1977.
29: Real.
0: Ooh, gotcha. Gotcha. It didn't even sound right when I said it. It didn't even make sense. That's because I didn't do
29: How
0: it.
29: How many more of these?
0: One.
29: Are? Okay.
0: Americans saved bacon grease during summer cookouts in World War II for military manufacturing.
29: That's absolutely correct.
0: That is true. They use cooking fat to help produce wartime material.
29: Yep.
0: Well, we're going to check on the light my fire, but you did darn great.
29: I think I only got two wrong out of all of those.
0: All right. Well, I'll come back and let you know about that.
29: I am. When I sleep,
0: when you
29: I'm
0: sleep.
29: So much better at this.
0: Maybe you should take a nap right now.
29: At these games. All right. When we come back, we're going to play an episode of a detective series or amateur detective series that we have never played before. It's called The Casebook of Gregory Hood. Stick around.

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5: 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All right, Lisa, we have never, ever, ever played a Casebook of Gregory Hood radio show, and I'll tell you why. It was on the air for a long time, 1946 until 1951, but there's like 3 episodes that exist in this series, and 2 of them are bad quality. So like this one we're going to air is really good quality. It's like the only one in existence. So I thought we'd play it. It's a lot of fun. Amateur detective drama that took over for Sherlock Holmes when Basil Rathbone left the series in 1946. This series, The Casebook of Gregory Hood, came to Mutual Radio June 3rd, 1946, lasted until October 10th, 1951. So it had a five-year run. Over the years, Gail Gordon, Elliot Lewis, Jackson Beck, Paul McGrath, Martin Grable, and George Petrie all played Gregory Hood. I mean, what the heck? The only person that didn't play it is Mike Bubblebath Costello. And Gregory Hood was a San Francisco importer of rare items who traveled the world seeking artifacts for his import house. Each item, Lisa, had an intriguing history and was inevitably linked to some present-day mystery. So that's how that was the in, you know, a rare item. Bill Johnstone, Art Gilmore, and Carl Harbour all played his sidekick, Sandy Taylor. Writers included Anthony Boucher and Dennis Green. And this was a really good series. Unfortunately, there's so few that exist, but you're going to hear a good one now. And this is sponsored by Petrie Wines from May 5th, 1947. It's called It Happened on Fifth Avenue, and it stars Elliot Lewis as Gregory Hood. Here's part one of The Casebook of Gregory Hood.
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0: Well, it's that time again. Time to join Gregory Hood and his friend and attorney Sanderson Taylor for another story from Greg's casebook. Greg and Sandy are in New York City on business for Greg's world-famous importing house. It's a bracingly cold night, but in spite of the cold, Greg has insisted that he and Sandy climb aboard a Fifth Avenue bus and settle down for a tourist's eye view of the famous thoroughfare. The bus is deserted except for a very beautiful young lady sitting across the aisle from them. Sandy is complaining bitterly about the draft.
1: This is the craziest thing we've done in the last 5 years, Greg. Could be in a nice warm cab where they keep the doors closed.
2: Oh, you've lost the spirit of adventure, Sandy.
1: Yeah.
2: We're going back to California tomorrow night. A little cold weather will do us good while we can get it. Improves the circulation, puts a sparkle in your eye.
1: Hey, what's the matter?
2: Look, there. That mansion. You recognize it?
1: That one?
2: Yeah.
1: It does look familiar, Greg.
2: Familiar? We spent two of the happiest hours in our lives or thereabouts in that house, Sandy. Night before last.
1: Are you losing your mind? I've never been in that house. Night before last, Roy Del Ruth invited us to that screening, his latest picture.
2: Well, that's what I mean. That's the mansion that Aloysius T. McKeever spends his winters in. Remember?
1: Oh. Well, of course. And that picture, it happened on Fifth Avenue.
2: That's right.
1: Oh, yes, yeah, that's that. Well, I'll be done.
2: Yeah, I wouldn't be surprised to see Victor Moore and his hobo get up going through that hole in the fence. Oh, what a wonderful cat. I don't know when I ever enjoyed a picture as much, Sandy. I'd like to see it again.
1: You'd like to? Boy, I'm going to. I'm going to take Mary to see it as soon as it opens in Berkeley. You know, Charlie Ruggles has always been a favorite of hers. Oh, wait till she sees him in this part. He was wonderful.
2: Well, the whole cast. I fell in love with Gail Storm. I've always been mad about Ann Harding. Everyone gave swell performances, especially the leading man, Don DeFore.
1: Yeah, he sure did. You know, it must be a lot of satisfaction to make a picture like that.
2: Yeah. Roy Del Ruth's made a lot of fine pictures, but this tops them all. Excuse me, allow me to pick your bag up for you. Oh, nothing much spilled out.
3: Oh, thank you.
2: Oh, you're quite welcome. I don't want to seem inquisitive, but why are you carrying that gun?
3: Please, give me my bag.
2: Look, I'm not just being nosy, but if you're scared to death and carrying a gun, that's a bad combination for a little girl like you.
3: Give me my bag.
2: My name is Gregory Hood. If you're in trouble, I want to help you.
3: I'm not in any trouble. Give it here and please go away. I don't want to talk with you.
2: Okay, Miss Miles.
3: You know my name?
2: Yes, on this envelope in your bag. I'm very observant.
3: You might be sorry you noticed that. Now, please go away. I'm getting off the bus at the next stop.
2: You want me to get off with you? Bodyguard?
3: No. Now, go away, please. I don't want to talk with you.
2: Okay.
1: Well, you didn't make much of an impression on that young lady, did you, Greg?
2: Yeah, I'm afraid not. Something the matter with that girl, Sandy.
1: Ah, because she didn't throw her arms about you?
2: No, cynic. Because it's a little unusual for a girl as lovely as that, draped in that many $1,000s worth of mink, to be carrying a .32 automatic pistol in that full-grown alligator bag.
1: An automatic?
2: Yeah. Then she's scared silly.
1: She's getting off, then.
2: I'm going to follow her, Sandy. I'm not going to get off at the same time she does. We'll jump off in the middle of the block, and we'll keep our eye on her.
1: Mm-hmm.
2: Let's go.
1: Okay. Greg, that girl, she left a package on the seat there.
2: Oh, yeah. Well, give us an excuse for chasing her. I'll get it.
4: I'll take that package, buddy.
2: Oh, I'm sorry. I'm going to return it to the young lady who left it here just a minute ago.
4: Give it here. Don't be a hero.
5: Look out, Greg.
2: Just hang on to that gun arm, Sandy. Give me that gun.
4: I have to have that package. It belongs to me.
2: Grab him, Sandy.
5: Yeah.
2: Oh, stop him, Sandy.
6: Hey, wait until the bus stops.
1: Get away. He got away, Greg.
2: Yeah, I lost my balance when he let go of the gun. Come on, Sandy. I don't want to lose that girl. Let's get off this bus.
6: What are you trying to do, break your neck?
2: No, jump, Sandy. Come on.
7: Hey, what's the matter with you two jumping off that moving bus? You're crazy.
2: What happened to the man who jumped off just ahead of us?
7: He ran across the street against the light, be it. What's all this about? What's going on?
2: Look, officer, nothing's going on. A young lady left a package on the bus. I jumped off to return it to her, that's all. She got off at the corner back there. Small girl, brunette, mink coat. You notice her?
7: You think I got nothing to do but watch who gets off the bus? She didn't jump, I didn't see her.
2: Thank you. Come on, Sandy. You see her?
1: No, I don't. Now she's gone, Greg.
2: Well, I know her name. Come on, let's go back to the Waldorf, try to locate her. This package she left behind must be pretty important.
8: Hello?
2: Well, Sandy, there's no Nida Miles listed in the city directory or telephone book. I guess the only thing to do is buy an ad in a paper and advertise the fact that we have that package.
1: Yeah. What do you suppose is in it, Gray? What does it feel like?
2: Feels like a leather box, Sandy. Because that's what it is. That's not much of a help. Take it down and ask the clerk to put it in the safe, will you?
1: Aren't you going to look and see what's in it? Why, Sandy. Surprised at you.
2: I'm the one who's surprised.
1: Well, I'll take it down, Greg. Meet you in the lobby in a half an hour.
2: Yeah, I'll be ready by then. Quick shower and shave. Wish I could locate that Miles girl. I want to get this package back to her.
1: She was a very pretty girl, Greg.
2: Well, there's that, too. Be within a half hour, sir.
1: Okay, in the men's bar.
2: Right. Nida. Hello, operator. It's Gregory Hood in the tower. Yes. I want you to check all the Class A hotels for me. I have a friend named Nida Miles. Miss Nida Miles. I know she's in town, but I don't know where she's staying. Yep, that's right. M-I-L-E-S. And there's a $20 bill in it for you if you locate it for me. Well, you're welcome if you find it. Right, and thank you. Nida. Oh, darn it. Nida.
4: Step back in that room, Mr. Hood. I don't want to have to use this gun.
2: Oh, no, not you again.
4: Sorry. I've been waiting to see you alone, Mr. Hood. I've been telling you ever since you grabbed that package this afternoon. You shouldn't have done that.
2: Why? It wasn't yours.
4: But the boss wanted it. The young lady wanted to have it.
2: Hmm?
4: You aced your way in where you weren't wanted, Hood. Now, where is it?
2: I haven't got it.
4: Get it.
2: I can't right now.
4: It's too bad. Now, Mr. Hood, we're going to take a little trip. Boss wants to see you.
2: Look, you're out of a book. Go away. This is the Waldorf. You can't kidnap me out of here.
4: Don't go betting your life on that. There's a car waiting downstairs. Walk through the lobby and get in it. I'll go with you just to keep you from making any mistakes.
2: Well, this is ridiculous.
4: Isn't it? Come on, get moving. Don't take it too hard. You'll be in good company. We're already entertaining a dame there called Nida out of the place.
2: What?
4: Yeah, she's waiting for you. If you don't arrive, it might kill her. So don't be tricky, Mr. Hood. Just keep moving.
5: All right, that's the first portion of The Case Book of Gregory Hood, starring Elliot Lewis from May 5th, 1947. It happened on Fifth Avenue. We'll get back to it and more of Hollywood 360 after this.
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19: Tonight, partly cloudy with a low of 59. A slight chance of showers late. Tomorrow, mostly sunny with a high of 81. A slight chance of showers. 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
22: 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When you do that, I'll send you a return email with 100 half-hour classic radio shows. You can listen to these great shows while your head is resting on a MyPillow. Okay, Lisa, we're listening to the Casebook of Gregory Hood, and we have never aired one of these shows in our... What, 17 years on the air? Wow.
21: Wow is right.
22: Wow, you've sat across from me for 17 years.
21: It feels like longer.
22: And I'm handsomer now, right? I'm even...
21: That's exactly what I was thinking when you said that. Yeah. Wow, have you been getting handsomer
22: and handsomer?
21: Getting
22: more and more handsome.
21: I think that every day.
22: Thank you. I agree with you. So we are listening to this show. It's called It Happened on Fifth Avenue from May 5th, 1947. Elliot Lewis starring. Here's the conclusion to the Case Book of Gregory Hood.

0: As soon as we get past this light here, Joe, twist it over to Lexington.
1: Right.
0: I want to put the blinders on Mr. Hood here.
2: You're going to blindfold me, huh?
0: Yeah. I hate the cover of those pretty blue eyes of yours.
2: Well, thank you.
0: There's not much scenery on the road we're taking anyway. Oh. For the love of...
1: I didn't do anything. The half-witted cab jockey behind me ran me.
0: Come on, the light's changing. Take out of here.
1: Yeah. Lock bumpers.
2: This is pretty embarrassing, isn't it?
0: Just keep your seats.
2: No, I think I'll get out and help unlock bumpers. You wouldn't want to do any shooting in all this traffic. So long, Clancy.
0: See you later, Lucky.
3: Hey, Greg! Greg!
2: Huh? Oh, Sandy!
3: What happened, Greg?
2: Where'd you come from?
3: Well, I saw you leaving the hotel with that fella.
2: Huh?
3: Looked to me like he was holding a gun on you. So I grabbed a cab and followed you.
2: How come you always do the right thing? I was in a little trouble, Sam.
3: Well, that's what I figured. So I gave my driver $20 to lock bumpers with the car you were in.
2: Oh,
3: so...
2: sheer genius. Now, let's get back to the hotel and get my suite changed. I want privacy when I take a look at what's in that confounded pocket.

0: that girl that left this package in the bus, Nida Miles.
1: Did the operator manage to find her registered at one of the hotels?
0: No, and please stop taking words out of my mouth. Alligator jewel case with a sterling silver coat of arms.
1: Black pearl.
0: Beautiful, Sandy. A fortune's worth of black pearls. Most beautiful strand I've ever seen. Now, what in the devil was that Miles babe carrying them around with her for on a bus?
1: Well, even I can answer that.
0: Hmm?
1: She was making a rendezvous with somebody on the bus to pick them up after she left them on the seat.
0: Sandy, well, you're getting to be a great deducer. This strand of pearls must be well known. The manager of our branch here will probably be able to tell me who they belong to. That's the next move.
1: You think the pearls were stolen?
0: I don't know what to think, but we're in it. We might as well find out what it's all about. Tell you what, get on the phone. Mm-hmm. Who is it?
2: Mr. Hood?
0: No? Yes, who is it?
2: It's Miss Miles, Nida Miles.
0: Hmm. Speak of the angels. Hello, I'm... Hey!
3: Get back into the room, Mr. Hood. Please don't make me use this gun.
0: Well, okay, but...
3: Back up.
0: Yes, ma'am.
3: Now, give me those pearls, and get into that closet, both of you. And don't try to get help for 5 minutes.
0: Well, you're welcome to the pearls. They're yours, I suppose.
3: Get in the closet. Forget about me and the necklace. If you don't, you're going to be killed.

0: Greg Hood and Sandy are riding on a Fifth Avenue bus in New York City when Greg notices that the young lady sitting opposite them has left a package on the seat. He picks up the package intending to return it to her when a large gentleman attempts to get the package away from him. Greg manages to hang on to the package, is kidnapped, rescued by Sandy, and returns to the Waldorf to see what it contains. He opens it, finds a priceless string of black pearls, is admiring them when the girl from the bus comes in, gun in hand, locks Sandy and Greg in the closet of their room, and leaves with the warning to forget all about her and the pearls. Not Greg. Released from the closet, he goes to see the manager of the New York City branch of Hood & Company.
1: Now, it was the most beautiful strand of pearls I've ever seen, Mac. Graduating from the size of a pea up to the size of a... as big around as a penny. They were in an alligator jewel case about 8 inches long by about, 3 inches wide. There's a crest on the case. A coat of arms, two tigers rampant against a reef. And a shield. Some Latin words I don't remember. Here, it looked like this. I'll try to draw it.
2: I know about the pearls, Gregory.
1: Huh?
2: I know the man who owned them. I've seen them many times. We restrung them for him several years ago.
1: Oh, who is it?
2: The gentleman who owns them is named Carruthers.
1: Huh?
2: Charles P. Carruthers. Has an apartment in Park Avenue. Fine gentleman. Very old family. The pearls, as a matter of fact, have been in the family for several hundred years.
1: Had been. Look, Mac. Could you call him and make a date for me to drop over to see him? Tell him I want to buy the pearls. Or if he won't sell them to me, at least I want to see him.
2: I'm sure I can arrange that, Mr. Hood. Just a moment.
1: Oh, fine.
2: Get me Charles P. Carruthers on the phone, please.

0: hope you don't think this is just idle curiosity, Mr. Crowther.
1: Oh, indeed I don't, Mr. Hood. As a matter of fact, I'm quite flattered that a collector of your prominence would be so interested in my pearls.
0: Well, I admire the tone of your phonograph, too.
1: Of course, there could be no question of my selling them. They've been in the family for hundreds of years.
0: Oh, I can understand that. I would like to see them, though. Black pearls just happen to be one of my hobbies.
1: Uh-huh.
0: Hood and Company have sort of specialized in them for a couple of generations.
1: Yes, I know. I'll get them for you.
0: Oh, thank you.
1: I keep them here with me in this wall safe. I like to look at them sometimes, even when I'm here alone.
0: Oh?
1: I've had them out more than usual lately because of my approaching marriage.
0: Oh, I didn't know about that. You getting married soon?
1: Yes, in 2 weeks. To a very lovely girl. One will wear these pearls as they should be worn, proudly. That's her picture there on the radio.
0: Beautiful. You're a lucky man, Mr. Carruthers.
1: Indeed I am, Mr. Hood. Here they are, the Carruthers pearls.
0: Yes. I see. They are everything I expected, Mr. Carruthers.
1: Hmm.
0: I wonder if I could borrow them for a few hours. I know the request is a bit unusual, but I'm leaving for the coast in the morning, and I would like to have them photographed before I leave.
1: Well, Mr. Hood...
0: I'm writing a book on famous jewels, the ownership of them, their history.
1: Mm-hmm.
0: Wouldn't be complete without a mention and an illustration of your pearls.
1: Tomorrow morning, Mr. Hood...
0: Well, look, you know me. If you don't, you can establish that I am not an imposter, but... Checking with the New York police, Mr. McIntosh, my local manager.
1: Well,
0: I have to have these pearls for just a few hours.
2: Greg.
0: Oh, quiet, Sandy. Mind your manners. I'm on the phone.
2: Here. Now, how did you get that necklace back, Greg?
0: Well...
3: Sandy Desk, Eileen Kilroy.
0: Hello, Kilroy. Greg Hood.
3: Now, what makes me so lucky? What do you want to know now?
0: Charles P. Carruthers of the Park Avenue Carruthers's is engaged to marry a girl named Nida Miles.
3: Well, now, that's startling news. I had it in my column a month ago. What paper do you read anyway, Greg?
0: I love you, Kilroy, and we'll discuss that fact at great length later. Right now, I want to know where Miss Nida Miles lives.
3: Well, just a minute. I've got it right here in my file somewhere. Hang on, Hanson.
0: No, flatterer.
2: What is it all about, Greg?
0: Well, Sandy, it's pretty involved. I can't explain the whole thing to you while I'm talking to somebody else. You should try to curb that urge to be inquisitive.
3: She lives in an apartment at 626 East 72nd Street.
0: Uh-huh.
3: Now, what else do you want to know?
0: What do you know about the background of the Miles female? Where's she come from?
3: Well, there you have me, Greg. Why, what's up?
0: Well, if I tell anybody, I'll tell you first. There may not be anything to tell. You must have something on her background. Where did she meet and capture the wily Carruthers millions?
3: Well, she was singing in a nightclub when that happened.
0: Yeah?
3: The club, Managua.
0: Huh?
3: Old Charles P. saw her, loved her, asked her to marry him, and she said yes, being very much in her right mind.
0: Oh, I see. Managua. That's Dude Defoe's joint, isn't it?
3: Uh-huh.
0: Yeah. Well, maybe I'll take you to lunch tomorrow. Good night, sweetheart. Come on, Sandy. We're going to take a cab ride over to East 72nd.

0: Clerk?
1: Yes?
0: What apartment is occupied by Miss Nida Miles?
1: Miss Miles just went out a minute ago. I'm surprised that she didn't pass you in the entrance.
0: Oh, thanks.
2: Well, where are we going now, Greg?
0: I don't know, but I expect to find out. Come on. Dorman?
3: Yes, sir?
0: Did Miss Miles just take a cab away from here a minute ago?
3: Yes, sir, she did.
0: Would $10 help you to remember where she asked the driver to take her?
3: No, let me see.
0: I have a very important message for her. I have to locate her right away. All right, pirate. 20?
3: Oh, yes, sir. Mm-hmm. She asked to be driven to the Club Minagua. Oh, thank you very much, sir.
0: That's okay. Is there any additional charge for whistling me up a cab?
3: No, sir.
0: I just hope we get there in time to do some good, Sammy.
2: Yes, yes, yes. Of course, I haven't the slightest idea what you're talking about.
0: Club Minagua on 52nd. Can you make it in 5 minutes for $1 a minute?
4: I can make it in 4 minutes for $2 a minute.
0: It's a deal. Get us there fast.

0: Take a look inside, Sandy. Maybe she beat us here.
1: All right, Dick.
0: Yeah.
2: There you are, driver.
0: Hello, Miss Miles. Fancy meeting you here. Come on.
2: Where are you taking me?
0: Well, let's just drop in this restaurant for a minute before we go to the Club Managua, shall we?
2: No, I have
0: Come on, or I'll call a policeman. I want to talk with you.
2: All right. I couldn't be in any more trouble anyway.
0: Here, let's take this corner booth. Get in there.
2: All right.
0: Now, we talk. I'll bring you up to date. You're engaged to marry a lot of money, the Carruthers millions. Somebody's blackmailing you. Who is it?
2: I can't tell you.
0: I'll tell you. It's Dude Defoe, isn't it? What's he got on you, youngster?
2: Why should I tell you?
0: Because I want to help you. What's he got? Letters? Pictures?
2: Yes, both. I have to get them back.
0: Oh, we'll get them back, all right. Let me see your purse.
2: No.
0: Yes. Give it here. Still got the black pearls. Gonna give him the dude. He planned this whole thing, didn't he? It would take a crook like him to plan a thing as clever as this.
2: I had to do what he told me to. I had to. You can think whatever you like, but I'll be a good wife to Charles. He's good to me. He has respect for me. I'll make him happy.
0: Look me right in the eye and tell me that, baby.
2: All right. I'll be a good wife. I'll make him happy. I love him. He's good to me.
0: Okay. Come on, let's see Dude and give him those pearls, shall we?

0: Uh-huh. This is his office, huh? All right, let me handle it.
1: Oh, hello, Nida.
2: Hello, dude.
1: What'd you bring this guy with you for?
0: I'll answer that. I'm here to see that she gets a square deal. Where are the letters and pictures?
1: Where are the pearls?
0: Give them to me, Nida.
2: All right.
0: Thank you. Let's have your material now, hot shot.
1: There you are.
0: Look them over, Nida. See that they're all there.
2: All right.
3: You look familiar.
0: Huh? The name's Hood. Gregory Hood. I got news for you, dude. After we finish our little deal here tonight, if Miss Miles ever is bothered by you again, she gets in touch with me and you talk it over with the police. I stand pretty good with them, you know.
3: Yeah, I know. I've heard about you, Hood. How come you're mixing into this caper?
0: Dull evening.
3: Oh.
0: Just remember, next time you'll be dealing...

0: Now maybe you'll tell me why you gave those pearls to that blackmailer. I know sometimes
1: I think you do. Hold on, I'll make it simple. Jude Defoe knew about that black pearl necklace Charles P. Carruthers owned. He also had a fine stack of blackmail literature on the girl Carruthers was going to marry. So he had her get the pearls one day. He had a paste copy made up of the strand and a duplicate alligator case made.
0: Oh, I see.
1: Good. So, the next opportunity Nida had, she switched the phonies for the real pearls.
0: Uh-huh.
1: She was supposed to leave the real ones in her seat on the bus where one of Dude's gorillas could pick them up. We interfered, and that started all of the, excitement.
0: Well, it's a little clearer now, but
1: I'll take you all the way. I had in my pocket the phony pearls, which I borrowed from Carruthers, when I met Nida outside the Club Managua tonight.
0: Uh-huh, yeah.
1: While we were in the restaurant, I switched them for the real pearls while Nida was looking into my eyes. Right now, I've got the real pearls in my pocket.
0: Huh?
1: Hugh's got the phonies in his safe, and Nida has burned up all the evidence he had to blackmail her with. I return the real ones to Charles P. Carruthers in a few minutes, and everybody will live happily forever after. I hope. Yeah. I'd like to be there when Dude finds out he has his own pearls.
0: Well, my goodness, Greg. As usual, everything has worked out all right, and you've managed to escape alive, but there's a law of averages, you know. That...
1: Hey, it's 11:30. I have to get these pearls back to the owner, and we have a date to meet Roy Del Ruth and Gail Storm at 21 at midnight. Yeah, I want to tell them my story about it happened on Fifth Avenue. No, I don't think I will. They'd never believe it. Why does everything happen to me, Sandy?

0: very interesting story, Greg. You do let beautiful women lead you into the most amazing adventures.
1: Oh, I'm easily led, Herb.
0: I should think you'd have been scared. After all, she was carrying a gun.
1: Oh, but that's it. I like my women with arms.
0: Ooh. Ooh, I'll let that one go. And what's our story going to be about next week, Greg?
1: Well, Herb, next week I'm going to tell about an adventure Sandy and me and Ray Driscoll, the designer, had in San Francisco a few months ago. It concerns a good-for-nothing son-in-law, an irascible father-in-law, and $50,000 in a suitcase. We call it ransomed. See you next week, Herb.

0: The Case Book of Gregory Hood is written by Ray Buffum. Original music composed and played by Dean Fossler. Elliot Lewis plays the part of Gregory Hood, and Sanderson Taylor is played by Howard McNear. Gail Storm was heard as Nida Miles. The Petri Wine Company of San Francisco, California, invites you to tune in again next week, same time, same station. The Case Book of Gregory Hood comes to you from our Hollywood studios. This is Herb Allen saying good night for the Petri family, the family that took time to bring you good wine. This is the Mutual Broadcasting System.
1: And that's the Case Book of Gregory Hood, May 5th, 1947, as heard on Mutual. It happened on Fifth Avenue, sponsored by Petri Wines, starring Elliot Lewis as Gregory Hood with Howard McNear as his sidekick, Sandy Taylor. Hope you enjoyed that. Time for This Month in Music History.
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0: But this is a great song for graduations and, you know.
1: It's kind of sad, though.
0: It is, but it's kind of a remembrance song. And just the memories are all so good.
1: If I start crying, you'll know why.
0: It's really a great song.
1: Are you sure?
0: I'm sure.
1: I mean, I do have a heart, you know.
0: Do you feel this song? Because it's got a lot of heart in it.
1: This song and, like, Happy New Year, you know, the Happy New Year song. You know, the Happy

0: their song?
1: Yes, I do. I know what you're talking about.
0: You know, it's
1: like
0: kinda,
1: Auld Lang Syne.
0: It's very, yeah, Auld Lang Syne. It's very, it gets to me.
1: It's heart-wrenching.
0: You know what I mean?
1: This is Good Riddance or Time of Your Life by Green Day.
0: Oh, Green Day.
1: Released in 1997.
0: Uh-huh.
1: It's from their album called Nimrod, and it was a hit. It peaked at number 11.
0: Yeah.
1: And I think it's really big right now in early summer for, you know, new beginnings and endings, that kind
0: making
1: of
0: thing. Making me be a little verklempt.
1: Okay. That was the goal. Yep.
0: All right, more of Hollywood 360 after this.

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1: All right, in our next hour, Ezra Stone stars as Henry Aldrich on The Aldrich Family, going back to 1948. But first, we'll play Stump the Host. Lisa will present 1980s movies. Ooh, I'll try to guess. You play along at home. See you soon.

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2: The president is asking for patience. Fox News, I'm Jamal Osman. Here's what's happening. President Trump wants to strengthen the terms of the proposed deal to end the war with Iran, telling Fox he's not in any rush. Fox's Max Gordon from Tel Aviv.
3: President Trump met with top aides in the Situation Room on Friday. That meeting reportedly